0: Kentucky Republican Senator Rand Paul released what he called Fauci's diary kept during the pandemic. After slamming Midwest states Monday, that same severe weather system's now threatening the Mid-Atlantic and Northeast. Power company ComEd says more than 200,000 customers were in the dark as of this morning across Illinois and Northwest Indiana. I'm Scott Carr.
1: I'm Elaine Lee Irvin. Our next update in 30 minutes. Breaking news and severe weather as it happens on Des Moines News Weather and Traffic Station, News Radio 1040 WHO.
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0: can say this with absolute conviction. We don't imitate. We're a model for others. We have people coming from all over the United States and around the globe to look at what California is doing.
1: There's a certain reckoning that we are going to have with the global world order as it exists today, and the way that it fundamentally will have to shift going forward.
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5: Hey, this is Jason Chaffetz, filling in for Sean Hannity today. I am fired up. I get so excited. It's such an honor to be able to host this show, sitting in for Sean. Now, Sean is given a heartfelt tribute and eulogy to Senator Lindsey Graham. And later in the show, we'll actually take those Sean's comments about the center. They were very good friends. And as Sean would always say, look, I don't agree with him on everything, but he had a genuine friendship with Lindsey Graham. And you disagree with him, you like Senator Graham, you disagreed with him. I don't think anybody can dispute the idea that Senator Lindsey Graham loved his country, loved the United States military, would fight to the death for anything he could to protect this country and protect the men and women who serve. And hard for me, still surreal that somebody I knew pretty well has passed on. But we won't dwell on that for the hour, for the hours that we're together. We got a lot to talk about. We're going to kick things off with Alex Gray, the former National Security Council Chief of Staff. We got Congressman Andy Biggs. He's now the gubernatorial candidate for the Republicans there in Arizona. That's going to be a hard, close race that everybody's going to be watching and talking about. We have Tommy Lahren. Tommy she comes ready with opinion and perspective. I love her energy and her passion. We're going to talk a little bit about, you know, amnesty and immigration and those types of things. Got Jay Feely also down in Arizona. Now, that name may ring true to you because he kicked in the NFL for a long, long time. And we all know, my being a former place kicker, that the most important person on the field is, of course, the place kicker. They're usually the leading scorer, but he is an amazing man. I've been able to talk to him a couple of times, but now he's running for Congress from Arizona's first congressional district. He's also successfully secured the nomination. We'll be fighting for that seat in Arizona. You can tell there's a lot in Arizona that's on the line this year. So we're going to talk about it. The whole balance of power everywhere from the governor's office and certainly from in the United States Congress. And then we're also going to talk to Susan Crabtree. One of the things I am really passionate about, I mean, we can get into the nitty gritty detail, but is the United States Secret Service. I love the men and women who serve, but there's a lot that's going wrong there. And we're going to talk about it. There were some things that happened with all the news going on in the world. There's some things there that happened that we really ought to talk about. Now, this is a huge news day, right? Not only do you have the funeral services for Senator Lindsey Graham, but the President of the United States also meeting with Benjamin Netanyahu, who is in the audience there at Lindsey Graham's funeral. Zelensky is in town, also going to be meeting with President Trump. You have this funeral going on, and then you got the big one, the big hearing tomorrow. That's none other than Mr. Fauci himself, with Rand Paul as the chairman there under oath, Fauci raising his hand, going to have to answer some of the most difficult questions that you could possibly have out there. And because it does appear, it does appear as if the guy was just lying, because now that we have a couple of things, we have journal entries from Dr. Fauci, and then from some good work with Mike Howell and the Oversight Project, of which I've been involved and engaged with, you also have them going out and filing lawsuits like 2 years ago and getting the audio tapes of what was going on with Joe Biden and everything that he was talking about. is there a crossover here between what was going on with Joe Biden? I mean, there's a lot going on between Fauci and Biden and the funeral. And I'm excited because a lot of things are happening here. But this hearing with Fauci is going to be a good one. And it'll be interesting to see also what comes out of these tapes, these audio tapes. Now, Fauci and Biden is interesting because of the ties, also working with the Oversight Project, figured out that that prophylactic pardon that Joe Biden gave to Dr. Fauci that went back to 2012, well, how does that come into play? Because guess what? It only covers it for a certain amount of time. If you come to Congress afterwards, there are a lot of people say legally that does not cover what you did after and if you lied to Congress. So as Dr. Rand Paul, Senator Paul, has pointed out, if you're lying, then that immunity or that pardon, I should say, not immunity, but that pardon does not matter. And then it's another big legal question. If that pardon was done by an auto pen, by not the president of the United States himself, is that valid or not valid? So we got a lot to talk about, but we want to kick things off with somebody that I've had a chance to get to know and interact with. He's the former deputy assistant to the president and chief of staff to the White House National Security Council. This was in Donald Trump's first term as president. Let's welcome to the show, Alex Gray. Alex, thanks so much for joining us with Sean Hannity.
6: Hey, Jason. Thanks for having me.
5: No, I really do appreciate it. We got a lot going on. So I wanted to kick things off first. You know, we got to balance, I think, the reverence of a passing of somebody that you inevitably, I would guess, you couldn't be involved in the National Security Council without bumping in to Lindsey Graham. Do you have a thought or two about Lindsey Graham, Senator Lindsey Graham, before we kind of get on to some of the things that are going on within the Republican Party?
6: Yeah, Jason, you know, it's obviously a very sad day. It's been a sad couple weeks since we lost the senator. You know, what sticks in my mind about him, a lot of things, and he was active on so many national security topics. But what really sticks in my mind was, as you know, you visited the National Security Council offices in the West Wing. We're kind of tucked away there. I was literally in a broom closet, as you know.
5: You literally. I'm not kidding, folks. He's not saying that figuratively. He literally was in a very small office right outside Robert O'Brien, who is the National Security Advisor. But sorry, go ahead, Alex.
6: Space is at a premium there. You take the real estate you can get. But you know, we didn't get a lot of visitors in my little broom closet. And Senator Graham, you know, if you saw a U.S. senator come by the National Security Council offices, that happened very rarely. But Senator Graham was there all the time, because he cared about the issues. That was what he was passionate about. And he was always there to offer help, not just with his Senate colleagues, but international leaders. He had relationships, Jason, all over the world at the Netanyahu, Zelensky, prime ministerial level, really just incredible access and knowledge and experience. And so he was constantly offering himself to us as a resource. And I just remember the generosity of spirit that he had and his willingness to roll up his sleeves and work with us. And it's just not something you see every day, and he'll be missed.
5: Yeah, he will. And we're going to talk more about Senator Graham. But I want to get your, Alex, I want to get your perspective. First of all, is the latest as to what's going on, not going on with Iran, Strait of Hormuz. The president, I think, the President Trump that I know probably didn't start his term thinking, oh, I look forward to doing this. I mean, he certainly didn't campaign on this. He always foreshadows where he's going, what he believes in. But I think he saw the intelligence and the necessity that wasn't just, hey, we got to take out these nuclear capabilities, but Iran's capabilities. And I heard some testimony from one of the generals, and might pardon me for not having his name, but very senior general, who was talking about the 350 attacks the United States had been on the receiving end, basically one out of every 3 days we were getting attacked via Iran and its proxies. Given that background, where do you see it today? What's the latest? You've got a unique perspective given your intelligence background.
6: Yeah, I mean, I think where we are, Jason, is you're right. The president chose to do something that I think was not would never have been his first choice. And the president, as you said, he's been very clear his entire time as president, running for president, that his goal is to keep the United States out of conflicts. That's what he sees his role as commander-in-chief, is peace through strength, preventing war by overwhelming strength, not starting them. And for President Trump to feel that he had no choice but to do this, in my experience with him, that only happens because the weight of the intelligence, the weight of the advice was so overwhelming that the president felt that this was just absolutely essential for American national security. I think where the president's headed, Jason, is he's got this chessboard now where the Iranians seem to think that they have the ability to escalate and ultimately to hold the United States hostage over the Strait of Hormuz and over the supply of oil and the price of oil. What I think they misunderstand is that President Trump doesn't let anyone put him in a box. And we have a lot of tools in our toolkit. It may be challenging, but we have the capacity and the capability from a military standpoint to do things that the Iranians, I think, will really regret that we ultimately may end up doing, whether it's reimposing a blockade, whether it's more targeted strikes, whether it is going after their energy infrastructure, whether it's going after the nuclear program in a more aggressive way. The president, my sense, Jason, is probably going to do what, some people call escalate to de-escalate. There may have to be a bit of an escalation from a bombing and a blockade standpoint with the ultimate goal of getting us out of the region and out of this conflict. And my guess is that's probably the direction the president will go.
5: We're talking, of course, with Alex Gray, the former deputy assistant to the president and chief of staff of the White House National Security Council. Pretty important role. Two questions. One is, what does Iran think they're going to get out of sending these drones or occasional missiles into other countries in the region? And I've seen them trying to send something into Kuwait or the UAE or something. Like, what's the mindset there?
6: Yeah, Jason, I think the mindset is they think that the Emiratis and the Kuwaitis and the Bahrainis and the Saudis are going to put pressure on the United States, that the leaders of those Gulf Arab countries will call President Trump, who has great relationships with all of them, and will say, our economies are hurting, our infrastructure is being hit, please stop. And the reality is, President Trump always says this, he said it for 10 years, he's America first, and he expects other countries to put their country first. And the reality, again, is, while our Gulf Arab friends may very much want us to pursue a certain course of action, the president's keeping our interests first and foremost in mind. And again, I'd like to see this war concluded as soon as possible. But what may need to happen, Jason, is he may need, and I'm sure they're looking at all these options right now, there may be a need to assume a bit of additional risk in the short term in order to get to a better negotiating position with the Iranians so we can get out of this as quickly as possible.
5: Yeah, it does strike me that if you're going to lash out with some pinpricks to these other countries, I mean, I don't want to say pinprick and not take it seriously. I take it very seriously, but it seems to push them closer to the United States, not further away from the United States, because they know that the only one that can protect them, that can actually solve this, is the United States of America. And so the second part of my question is, what do you see, some people are losing their minds, they're pulling their hair out, say, oh my goodness, the president is encouraging and striking a deal with Saudi Arabia to develop nuclear capabilities. Now, there's a difference in nuclear energy versus a nuclear bomb, but how does this play into this three-dimensional chess that the president is playing?
6: Well, I think the president was smart to strike the deal that he did with the Saudis. I think that it actually, my guess is that it will move us over the remainder of his presidency closer to Saudi Arabia joining the Abraham Accords. And I don't say that with any inside knowledge other than everything in the Middle East, as you know, Jason, is one chess move at a time. And everything is about giving a little bit to get a little bit. And I think, there certainly are valuable arguments to be made for why U.S. cooperation with Saudi on nuclear makes sense, not the least of which is the huge commercial opportunity opportunities for American companies, which is going to result in American jobs. That's a good argument itself. But there's also a great argument that this relationship with Saudi may ultimately lead to their joining the Abraham Accords and normalizing relations with Israel, which would transform the Middle East forever.
5: Absolutely. Alex Gray, former Chief of Staff, the National Security Council, thank you so much for joining us on the Sean Hannity Show, and we do appreciate it. Stay with us. We're going to be right back.
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right, Dr. Fauci, you got your moment in the sun. You have gone bent over backwards to make sure you're in front of every television camera, posed for every shot, the cover of InStyle magazine, and everything else you can think of. Well, guess what? You got another appearance tomorrow. It just happens to be with Senator Rand Paul. We should say Chairman Rand Paul and his committee, where you get to answer some questions under oath. And there are lots of them. So now that we have the diary entries and you can see for yourself, you can read for yourself how the truth was escaping the public, the spiel that he was giving, the efforts that he was making, what it did to affect our kids and wearing masks and shutting things down, and the celebrities that were calling him. He was just so enamored with. Oh, yeah, Dr. Fauci, you get to answer all those questions. And you get to raise your right hand under oath and be able to tell the world why you told the country what looks like a total and complete lie. Can't wait for that hearing. It happens tomorrow with Senator Rand Paul. Stay with us. We'll be right back.

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1: Hey, it's Jason Chaffetz. I'm actually filling in for Sean. Sean is attending the funeral services of Senator Lindsey Graham. We're also going to bring you a little bit later in the show Sean's comments. He was asked to help eulogize his friend and longtime Senator Lindsey Graham. And we'll bring you those comments, heartfelt comments, I'm sure. Knowing Sean, he just always speaks from his heart. So I look forward to hearing that with you. But we've got somebody on the line now that I'm really excited for, because I had a chance to serve in the United States Congress for a number of years. And one of my colleagues there was Congressman Andy Biggs from the great state of Arizona. And I've interacted with him a lot through the years, and I was just thrilled to see him dominating. I mean, absolutely dominating, becoming the Republican nominee in one of the more high-profile, more important gubernatorial races in the country in Arizona. So, Congressman Andy Biggs, thanks so much for joining us.
2: Jason, it's great to be with you, and we had some great times working together in Congress, and it's good to see you and good to talk with you again.
1: All right, we're going to work on your line. We're gonna need to try to constitute that connection, because we want to hear every word that you have to say, not every other word. One of the things that I did, I was not an attorney. Now, I know that sounds like I'm bragging, okay? And it probably is, but I was not an attorney, but I was on the House Judiciary Committee. When I got appointed to this, our leadership team, I said, you know, folks, I'm not an attorney. And they said, well, we need a token. And so I was there surrounded by all these highly qualified, highly accomplished attorneys. So this is the lineup. We had Trey Gowdy. We had John Ratcliffe, now running the CIA. We had Andy Biggs, now the gubernatorial candidate for the Republicans running in Arizona. And we had all these former judges. So Gowdy, Ratcliffe. Oh, yeah. There was this guy named Ron DeSantis. He went on to become governor. I mean, it was quite the lineup. Jim Jordan was there. It was amazing, the talent that was there. We had a lot of fun on that dais, but we were also getting a lot of things done. And what you get to do is you get to know somebody behind the scenes. You get to, yeah, you're up there on the dais, and sometimes you'll have a markup or you're having a hearing, and it'll go on for like 3 days straight. And so, yeah, sometimes you drift off into the back room. There's a little cloakroom where there's no cameras, and they usually have donuts. That's why we all weigh too much, is they're always serving us like donuts. You know, somebody brought in Dunkin' Donuts back there, or some donut. I couldn't pass on a donut, and neither could a lot of my colleagues. You could just tell why the whole Congress was so weighty back there. So we're back there, and you get to know people. And one of the more serious players out there, fun guy, great guy, is Andy Biggs. And Andy has decided he's leaving his perch there. He was very involved in the Freedom Caucus, leaving his perch there to put his hat in the ring to run as the governor for the state of Arizona. Now, he lives out in the Mesa area. And if you look at the greater Maricopa County, it is the biggest county in Arizona. It is pivotal that that Republicans go out and dominate and win there, because other parts of the state, some of them are very conservative. But if you don't do well in Maricopa County, it's really hard to go on and win elsewhere. Now, Andy Biggs has a record of being one of the most staunch conservatives out there, and he believes in his heart. And if you go look at, like, for instance, his X account at Andy Biggs, AZ, he's been out there and he's really pushing some of these things that are going to really cause some problems for his opponent, which is Katie Hobbs. If you recall, Katie Hobbs became the governor of Arizona, but it has not really gone so well. I think there's buyer's remorse there in Arizona. I think they figured out in Arizona that, oh my goodness, this person does not know what she's doing. She's a little bit scandalous, pretty inept, not driven by principle. And other than that, it's going really well in Arizona. Now, part of my grade school and high school. I actually lived in Arizona. I love that place. My wife is born and raised in Mesa, Arizona. So we go down there regularly, have through my whole life, certainly in our married life. And we love it there. And so to get the right governor in place to be able to build upon some of the great things that were done previously in Arizona under school choice and what they're doing there and leading the nation in some things would be really important. I also do believe that immigration is a key issue, continues to be a key issue. Election integrity is a big issue. But you know what? I want to read to you what Andy Biggs says as we work to get him back on the line here. Here's what Andy Biggs said. And Congressman, I think you're back with us. I was just kind of bragging on your tweet here. Tell us about this. Katie Hobbs is under criminal investigation for an alleged pay-to-play scheme. I hadn't heard that before, but give us some more meat on the bones, if you will, as to why you sent this out.
2: Yeah, well, I mean, a lot of people haven't heard that, and the local media isn't really making a huge issue of it. The allegation is that she received $400,000 into her inauguration fund, and then oddly enough, the same group, which doesn't normally give in political proceedings, they got a $4 million a year contract increase to their contract with the state right after that. So she's under criminal investigation by the Democrat Attorney General right now, and that needs to play out, and that's where we sit.
1: Wow. I mean, the attorney, that's a lot of money changing hands. These people that think they can get away with this garbage, that's unbelievable. Look, you dominated in becoming the nominee, and you ran against some good people. I mean, I'm not saying they were bad candidates. They were actually some good candidates, but you got, what is it, 3/4 of the vote or something close to that? And now you're the nominee. So when you look at Arizona, the issues that are facing local voters there, I think it's always insightful. What are they thinking about? What are they telling you? What do they want out of a governor? And what changes do they
2: want? Yeah, so what everybody's talking about is the same thing just about everywhere in the country. They talk about affordability. So under Hobbs, for instance, we went from being one of the most affordable states in the country, top five, to being in the bottom five for affordability. She devastated us on job growth, wage growth, all of those things she's done. So they talk about that. They talk about affordability of houses. You know, this is a governor that put moratoriums on building new houses in certain places in Arizona. And so drove the price up, obviously, because you create that scarcity. And those two things right there really drive this. And then the next thing that you get to is you start moving into public safety. Everybody wants to know public safety. Every other state, practically, all but one other state, they have a reduction in the opioid overdose deaths, you know, it's fentanyl deaths. Arizona, yeah. Ours is spiking. Ours is spiking up. And
1: why is that? Why are opioid deaths in Arizona going up where most other states are going down? Why is that?
2: Well, we still have a bit of a border issue, and she got rid of the Border Security Task Force. She diverted funding from police to other things, and that's kind of what she's done, and the result is predictable. You know, if you're not enforcing the law, these things are going to be predictable, and we're getting trafficking coming across the border, sneaking across the border. It's nowhere else other than Arizona right now.
1: So we're talking with Andy Biggs, the Republican nominee for governor of Arizona. If you had to lay it down and say, all right, here are the biggest differences between myself and Katie Hobbs, what are those differences? Because elections are choices, and they usually boil down to choice between two candidates. So why do you think that you would do better and better for Arizona than she is?
2: Well, for not the least of this, first of all, she's recklessly incompetent. She kind of hides out like Joe Biden, and it's staff around her that make these decisions. But she has vetoed, Jason, more than 70 election integrity bills. She's vetoed more than 24 water bills. So we're in the desert. You know that. Arizona, we're trying to take care of our water situation. She's mishandled the Colorado River negotiations. she's failed to actually increase the number of people in our Department of Public Safety. In fact, we still have over 400 police officers' vacancies in the Department of Public Safety. So she's got that problem going on. She has attacked educational choice in Arizona. So she doesn't like educational choice. You begin going down. She's vetoed bills that would have prevented transgenderism and transgender affirming care and grooming, and also boys and girls sports, bathrooms and locker rooms. So she's quietly incompetent, but she's also very reckless and dangerous. That's the difference between me, who has a very conservative record, but who can work with people across the aisle, working with, you know, whether it's Kyrsten Sinema, even doing bills with Hakeem Jeffries, for Pete's sakes. She won't do that. She's not willing to do that. And then she takes credit for things like tax on tip, no tax on tips, that she fought and vetoed.
1: I saw that. You know, the number of Democrats running out there saying they're going to take credit for no tax on tips is just... it just cracks me up. All right, Congressman, I'd be remiss if I couldn't talk to you about some of the stuff that's going on or not going on in Washington, D.C. You know, our friend, Senator Mike Lee, is having a heck of a time. Like, you and the House Republicans, tip of the hat for getting the Save America Act passed multiple times in the House, even with the slimmest of margins. But somehow, some way, they can't bring it up for a vote because, oh, we're going to lose. Yeah, that's the attitude. You know, we don't want to go out at halftime and go out and play the second half of the game because, you know, we're going to lose. And like, you can't win if you're not on the field trying. So what's your read of what's going on here?
2: Well, Jason, you're right. I mean, you look at it, and what I see happening is that the Senate leadership, you know, with all due respect to them, they've kind of capitulated on this and just said, we can't do it. And they literally have said that. But it gets to your point, which, and my point would be, put the bill on the floor, do Mike's plan. Mike is just a speaking filibuster plan. See if you can execute that plan and actually try and execute the plan. Jawbone these people. I'm not above saying, you know, we have to leverage these people. And I'm not sure that the leader is doing that. Maybe he is, but I would sure like to see them at least put the bill on the floor. Let the American people see who votes for it and who votes against it.
1: Last question here, because the telephone line that's going via the moon that we seem to have going on here with the static, let me ask you, aren't you just a little bit jealous? Because I am. I'm just a little bit jealous of Senator Rand Paul and that hearing that's going to happen tomorrow with Dr. Fauci.
2: Yes. You and I both like doing those oversight investigations. Dr. Fauci is definitely needs to be examined scrupulously, because I think he lied to Congress. I know. I feel it. I think so. I don't want to get in front of this, but he needs to be held accountable for the devastation that he made in this, not just the U.S. economy, but the world economy, individual people's lives. This guy was a megalomaniac, and it's being revealed in the diaries that are kept, that are coming out. Rand Paul's going to do a great job exposing it further, I believe.
1: Yeah. Andy Biggs, Republican candidate for governor. Look him up, check him out. And if you can help him, because that's going to be a tight race, one of the more important gubernatorial races in the country. Andy Biggs, thank you so much for joining us on the Sean Hannity Show. Stay with us, everybody. We're going to be right back.
0: Something new. Sean Hannity is on right now.
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0: So there's new audio out. Remember the Democrats who were all defending Joe Biden all the time, saying that that HER report, when the, you know, HER came in and said he was an elderly man with a poor memory, and everybody from Kamala Harris right on down the list is saying, oh, that's so fair, unfair. That is a bogus. No, that is not true. That's not the Joe Biden we know. Well, we now know that all those people were lying. They were absolutely lying. Not only were they not meeting and interacting with him, his senior staff, but when they did meet with him, they probably got a dose of what Mr. Her saw and listened to. And now, thanks to the Oversight Project, there's new audio out. Took a 2-year lawsuit to get out there, but there's new audio. And you know what? You can listen for yourself. And when Joe Biden says, hey, to his guys writing his book, hey, there's some classified material. Let's look at it. Just be careful. That's against the law. You can't share classified information with somebody without a security clearance. But he did it, and it's on audio. You can listen to yourself. We'll be right back. Stay with us.
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6: I'm Elaine Lee Irvin. Here's what's trending on WHO. A new study finds 1 in 8 Iowans faces food insecurity, and local food banks are struggling to keep up with growing demand.
7: We are seeing an increase in a number of folks who are visiting our partners, and keeping up with the demand has become more and more difficult for food banks to source food to fill that gap.
6: Tammy Nielsen, CEO of Food Bank of Iowa. Feeding America's Map the Meal Gap report found more than 400,000 Iowans are food insecure, including almost 130,000 children. Unity Point Health is back online after a network outage caused issues at locations across central Iowa this afternoon. The outage included Des Moines hospitals as well as clinic locations. A spokesperson tells WHO Radio the network was out for a few hours. Our top national stories.
8: Intense storms are hitting parts of the Northeast and Mid-Atlantic, with more than 36 million Americans at risk of flash flooding. Forecasters call it a multi-day threat underway parts of the I-95 corridor in the Northeast. Meanwhile, a tornado watch is issued for parts of Delaware, Washington, D.C., Maryland, New Jersey, Pennsylvania, and Virginia. American Airlines is lifting a nationwide ground stop not long after it was ordered. The short-lived ground stop, the result of an IT outage. American Airlines says in a post on X, systems are coming back online now and flights are departing again. The U.S. Senate has voted to make Jay Clayton the next director of national intelligence by a 51-47 party line vote. Clayton is the former Securities and Exchange Commission chair and current U.S. attorney for the Southern District of New York. He'll replace
9: interim DNI Bill Pulte, who laid off about 30% of the National Intelligence staff during his brief tenure. I'm Scott Carr.
6: I'm Elaine Lee Irvin. Our next update in 30 minutes. Breaking news and severe weather as it happens on Des Moines News, Weather and Traffic Station, News Radio 1040 WHO.
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0: can say this with absolute conviction. We don't imitate. We're a model for others. We have people coming from all over the United States and around the globe to look at what California is doing.
1: There's a certain reckoning that we are going to have with the global world order as it exists today and the way that it fundamentally will have to shift going forward.
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5: Hey, this is Jason Chaffetz. I'm filling in for Sean Hannity. Thrilled to do so. The celebration of life for Senator Lindsey Graham is still going on. This is a long one, folks. At the National Cathedral, the President of the United States, the cabinet, Benjamin Netanyahu, Zelensky, you got a whole house full of very important people there, including our own Sean Hannity, who has given part of the eulogy for Senator Graham. We're going to play that later in the show, some very heartfelt comments. But in the meantime, we got some other things we should talk about because, and we have one of our favorites joining me on the line. Because we got to talk a little bit about amnesty and how a whole bunch of Republicans think that amnesty is a good way to go. So please help me in welcoming our friend Tommy Lahren, who does not mince words when it comes to, well, pretty much anything. Tommy, thanks so much for joining us on the Sean Hannity Show.
6: 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We were able to, I think, get our point across. 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So I really enjoyed having you on the Big Weekend Show, and I'm happy to be here to discuss further.
5: Well, you're a great voice on this issue. You obviously have your Fearless program with Outkick, but yeah, you're also the co-host there with Joey Jones on the Big Weekend Show. It's a great show. Love doing it with you. But you and I both got a little bit, well, more than a little bit fired up on this bill that within the Ag Committee, led by the Ag Committee, they're trying to push forward. Because, you know, we wouldn't want to do mass deportations. There's all these jobs that, you know, we have to have these people doing. And I don't know. Give us your perspective, because we got, what, 40 GOP House members supporting what I consider to be an amnesty bill.
6: Yeah, it is an amnesty bill. I mean, any time that you're going to excuse people who come into this country illegally and say, yeah, it's okay because we need them to work for less. I mean, that's really the admission here. And they try to do a lot of mental gymnastics and word vomit to try to make it seem like it's something other than what it is. And oftentimes, just like the Democrats do, some of these Republicans will try to play, you know, the sob story sympathy game. Well, these people have been in our country for 20 years and they pick our fruit, yada, yada, yada. You know, we talked about it on the Big Weekend Show, but I don't think evading the law for decades is a gold star moment. I don't think that it's you get a prize because you outlasted the law for so long and you've remained in this country. And again, these Republicans, right along with the Democrats, they view these people as cheap labor, and they will exploit them and they will use them in different ways, of course, Democrats and Republicans. But to me, it's all the same thing. And that's not what I voted for. That's not what 77 million Americans voted for when they voted for Donald Trump. And not only Donald Trump, but a lot of these Republicans that we send to D.C. to, you know, quickly sell us down the river, Jason.
5: Well, the idea here with the election of Donald Trump and all these Republicans, House and Senate, that rode the wave of Donald Trump coming into office wasn't, hey, we're just going to go after the worst of the worst and we're going to have deportation numbers that are less than Barack Obama. No, if you're here in this country illegally, you're here illegally. And the only way you rectify that is leaving. You don't just pay some little fine and do it with this. And they say, oh, well, they haven't committed any crimes. Well, it's illegal to cross the border. It's illegal every day that you're here. Every day that you're here is against the law. I believe the fine is $998 per day is what the penalty is. And they say, well, but these people have jobs and they pay taxes. And I'm always curious about that. How do you pay taxes? If you had to pay taxes, you had to go get a Social Security number. If you're here illegally, you can't go get a Social Security number. That is against the law. So if you have a fraudulent Social Security number, that's another law that you've broken. And they say, oh, well, they're paying taxes against the law. And the other thing that really drives me nutty, and it came out last week, is that the labor participation rate in our economy, there are 105 million Americans who are not participating and working in the workforce right now. These are adults, 105 million. Well, we have like 330 million people. So you're telling me almost a third of our population, again, we're just counting adults here, aren't participating. I don't want there to be anything going out the door. Why should we be giving able-bodied Americans welfare when we have all these jobs available? And, oh, but they're tough and they're hard. Yeah, they're tough and they're hard. Get a skill set and make yourself more available and teach yourself something to make yourself valuable. That's the way our economy works. You don't just get a pass and say, oh, well, we're just going to let somebody come here illegally and pick our berries. That is so offensive and so racist.
6: No, it truly is. You're right about that. And, you know, they often say that Americans won't do a lot of these jobs. And you know what? There are some Americans that quite frankly won't, because they're lazy and they would rather collect entitlements, to your point. But there are Americans that certainly will do hard work. They just won't do it for illegal alien prices, and they shouldn't. You know, the left talks all the time about this living wage, right? But on the same side, they also say they want this living wage and they want to jack up the minimum wage and they want everyone to make more for flipping burgers. But then they don't account for the millions of illegal aliens that they also have in this country that are actively suppressing that living wage. So they want to take it from Elon Musk, but you know what? If you just hired Americans, you'd have to pay them a little more, but that would also equate to a living wage. They could spend more. They could afford more. They could have a more comfortable living. And then you wouldn't just have to take from Elon Musk and the rest of the billionaires to try to make up the difference. So all of this goes hand in hand. And as much as we can beat up on the Democrats all day long, I'm with you, Jason. We got to look in our own tent. And when you see 40 some Republicans saying, yeah, what we want is backdoor amnesty, that's not acceptable to me. And they have to be called out at every turn. They won't come on Fox News and defend their positions, at least not to me and not to you. So we'd really like to hear their true justification and then have them be questioned on that live on air. And they're welcome whenever they like on the big weekend show, The Invitation Stands.
5: Yeah, Tommy Lahren, who we're speaking with, had invited a couple of different congressmen who had signed on to this bill to join them and to do this and have the debate. Oh, and then mysteriously, somehow, some way, they suddenly had an event come up and they had to cancel. I mean, we're talking like hours before the show. That was some big mystery out there. I can't believe that they won't actually, if you're going to sign on to the bill, if you're going to be a co-sponsor of the bill, have the political guts to actually be able to answer hard, tough, difficult questions, because that's what you need to do if you're going to try to do this. They're trying to signal out there that this virtue signal that, hey, yeah, we want to do this, do that. Here's the other part, Tommy, and I want to get your perspective on this. For a long time, and I think it is a tier one issue, you have heard about the high cost of living, the high cost of housing, inflation, high cost of healthcare. But curiously, the numbers kind of line up, because one of the things I've heard some analysts say along the way is, you know, we need about 20 million more homes in this country. Well, curiously, we have about 20 plus million people here illegally. So let's just pretend, just a hypothetical, that they all left or were deported. Gosh, what would that do to housing? What would that do to the cost of healthcare? What would that do to, I don't know, the size of the classroom that your kids are dealing with? What would that do for educators who are having to deal with ESL students, you know, English as a second language? What would it do on all of those categories? It would actually make life a lot cheaper because the demand wouldn't be so high. It's basic economics.
6: It is, and I talked to former Border Patrol Commander Greg Bovino about this on my Outkick podcast. And he brought up something that is important for people to understand. You know, not only do we have illegal aliens that are stressing the system in every way, shape, or form, as you mentioned, from healthcare to police services to schools to infrastructure. I mean, you name it, they're stressing the system. But in terms of housing, you know, you might look at it and say, oh, well, there's no way illegal aliens are taking up housing, right? These people are, you know, they're working for low wages and they're in the shadows. And that might be true to an extent. But what they do, and Greg Vivino pointed out to me, and I think it's quite obvious, is, you know, the young couple who just got married and they want to, you know, be in an apartment or be in a home, they have to pay a certain price and it keeps going up. But when you have the illegal aliens that are willing to pack 10 or 12 people into a home or 5 or 6 people into an apartment, yeah, it's more affordable for them. And they're taking the spot of a young couple or a young family who's just struggling to make ends meet getting started out. So, yeah, I mean, there's no doubt we've got a massive illegal immigration problem. It's not enough just to close the border. We know that thing can be opened real quickly, and we can have thousands a day come in. 350,000 since October of last year. Yeah, I'm sorry, but that's not going to cut it for me.
5: Yeah, that was an exceptionally low number. I think the numbers coming out of the Department of Homeland Security have been scarce and inconsistent, and I don't know how accurate. I think we're going to go look back on this and say, where are the numbers, folks? Like, where are the actual real numbers? Because they used to give us and again, one place I can give the Biden administration some credit is they actually released a lot of numbers. That's why everybody was so infuriated. And that in the video that you would see down on the border of these masses of numbers of people coming up here. One other number that I like to share with people who think I'm just so cruel and so mean and so, you know, racist. First of all, there are people coming to our country from all over the world. This isn't about just Mexico or Central South America. We're talking Europe, you're talking Africa, you're talking Asia. The Chinese have figured out how to exploit this in a major, major way. I went out with Border Patrol at one point in Arizona near Nogales, and they rounded up a group of Romanians. So don't tell me that it has to do with just certain skin colors. I think that is racist. That is wrong. But here's the thing, Tommy. We, I think, have a higher moral obligation to deal with the people that are coming here legally and lawfully. And most people don't realize that we take in over 1 million people, 1 million that come legally, lawfully into our country, and they do it the right way. And they come here, but you know what? If you overstay, you're going to have to get deported. And that's just the way it is. But legally and lawfully, there's a right way to do this. But the Democrats and even these Republicans, they don't understand it. They won't fight for it. And they don't necessarily even believe it.
6: Yeah, well, and in terms of those people that are trying to come over the right way, you know, I have my issue with some of the visas that they're handing out. That's a separate topic. But I will say the people that just wait in line, do it the right way, they have to pay immigration attorneys, they wait their turn, and they spend a long time doing it, and it costs a lot of money for them to do so. So you have people that are having to spend a lot of money to do it the right way. And then on the flip side of that, you have illegals who are spending, you know, maybe even close to a similar amount, but they're paying that to the cartels and the criminal organizations. Something, and you've been out with Border Patrol, so you know this, this idea that people just magically get here, that they don't pay a cartel or a smuggler to get over here, that's nonsense. Everybody that's coming across that border is paying some kind of a criminal entity to get across. And they're paying thousands of dollars, and sometimes even more, depending on who they are and how much they want to evade the law. So they're paying somebody, they're enriching these criminal organizations, and we're supposed to look at these people like they're down and out, and they need our help, and they need our assistance. Well, they just paid thousands of dollars to a criminal organization, but then they get here, and then they expect us to take care of them. I'm sorry, I have a problem with that, Jason.
5: Yeah, I think when we look back, one of the saddest things in our history will be the how the Biden and Obama administration was complicit in human trafficking. That the number of young girls in particular, but happens to boys too, the human trafficking by the hundreds of thousands, the numbers of rapes and sex trafficking is just off the charts. And those stories will be told into the future. But unfortunately, they're massive. And I know you care about that. I care about that as well. Tommy Lahren. She's the host of the Big Weekend Show. You can also find her, just look up Fearless. You can find her on the internet. Tommy Lahren, thank you so much for joining us on the Sean Hannity Show.
6: Great to talk to you as always, Jason.
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19: Council.

I am tired, tired, tired of a set of people on the very far left in the Democratic Party. Ideas that are literally insane, nutty, moronic, dangerous, bigoted. They are not progressive. They are regressive. And they should not be in our party. I didn't say that. That's Van Jones. Van Jones, Mr. Democratic himself. That's what Democrats are saying about the progressive wing. I call them the communists. That's the perception. I love the way he laid that out. Nutty, moronic, dangerous, and bigoted. Other than that, Van Jones thinks these people are just great for the Democratic Party. But that's where today's Democratic Party is. They got to figure out who they are and what they're doing. Well, I can tell you this. I'm Jason Chaffetz, filling in for Sean Hannity. Hope you can check me out at Jason in the House. Anywhere you get social media, my podcast, Jason in the House. We talk about things like this. I'm thrilled to be filling in for Sean Hannity. We got a great guest coming up. You don't want to go anywhere because we're going to be talking to Jay Feely. Yeah, the NFL, Jay Feely. He's now running for Congress, and we're going to talk to him. That's coming up right after this break, so don't go anywhere. We're going to be right back with Jay Feely.

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9: 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Epstein would become one of the world's most infamous predators, a man who could have faced decades in prison but served just 13 months in his own wing of a county jail.
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9: 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Truth and Lies, Jeffrey Epstein.
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18: 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Hannity's on right now.
19: Well, almost Sean Hannity. I'm Jason Chaffetz, filling in for Sean. Sean was giving the eulogy, one of the people giving a eulogy there for Senator Graham's funeral, which is finally wrapped up. And I say finally, it was a wee bit long. Let's just be honest. It was a wee bit long. So, but there are a lot of people that want to say some very nice things about the senator. And Sean Hannity gave some heartfelt comments, and we're going to play those on the show later. So stay with us. But we got a great guest coming up now, somebody I've chatted with a few times from the great state of Arizona. Now, David Schweikert, who had served for a long time, actually, but I think he lived in Scottsdale, Arizona, decided that he was going to run for governor. He lost Andy Biggs, who we talked to earlier in the show, defeated him to get the Republican nomination there in Arizona. But as the dominoes would fall, it left an opening in Arizona's first congressional district. Now, with the House of Representatives as tight as it is, this is obviously a really important seat for Republicans to hold on to. And they came up with somebody who's really well known in the community, having been out in the public for a long time, not only as a New York Giant, but also as an Arizona Cardinal. But somebody you know from the NFL, Jay Feely, who's joining us on the line. Jay, thanks so much for joining us.
20: Jason, it is an honor to be on with you. And in fact, when I was playing for the Cardinals, Andy Biggs was the president of the Senate here in Arizona, and he asked me to come in and speak. They were opening the Senate for the year. They have a guest speaker each year, and he asked me to come in and to give a speech to the Senate. And I kind of went in, and my message was, like, your job, your civic duty is to do what's best for the people, your constituents, not necessarily a political party, and just kind of implored them to go out there and to remember their higher calling. And so it's so funny that now he's running for governor and I'm running for Congress.
19: Yeah, no, look, you guys both have your hearts in the right place, but you also got the smarts in the right place. Now, I give you a lot of credit for being a place kicker, because once upon a time, I've talked about this far too much, I was a place kicker, but not at your level. I was a place kicker in college. What I loved about it is if they touched me, they would throw a flag. Now, you didn't play that position the way I did, because you didn't have a problem roughing it up with people. But as a kicker, I like, no, that's not for me.
20: Jason, I like the contact, and maybe that's why I got into politics, because I like contact.
19: You did. You know what's amazing? And I talked to you earlier, but I wanted the audience to hear this because I think it's really informative. You know, I thought being in Congress was a lot like being on a football team, and I really enjoyed that. I enjoyed the camaraderie. I liked the battle on the field. But then afterwards, you know, having dinner, being in a locker room, so to speak, I really felt like it was the closest thing to being on a team and a football team, which I really liked and appreciated. But one of the interesting things that you told me about is that you were the representative for the players in their negotiations from the players' perspective. Now, that says a lot about you, because the guys in the locker room, they know who's got game, right? They understand who's, and it's not just about being the best in the position, but who is the person that they trust and who is the person that can articulate their views. And your teammates selected you to be one of those people.
20: Yeah, you were chosen by your teammates, which always is really special. You know, whether that was as a captain, which was the greatest honor that I ever received, being chosen as a captain to be one of the leaders, but also as a player rep, to go there to represent all 53 guys in your team, and really not only the current players, but the future players, and then the former players as well, because you are the one that's going to sit in front of those owners, across the table from them, negotiate during the CBA extensions or the lockout like we had when I went to the Federal Mediation Building in D.C. and continue to negotiate with the owners. I think that's one of the reasons why a number of owners decided to support my campaign, even owners like Arthur Blank, who, you know, is a Democrat and only supports Democrats. And he said, Jay, we disagree pretty much on everything politically, policy issues, but I trust your heart, and so I'll donate to your campaign. And, you know, to have the people who I sat across the table from negotiating against say, hey, somebody who's thoughtful and logical and rational and we want him in Congress meant a lot to me. And to have that support and trust from my players, you know, certainly meant a lot to me. And I was very serious about my approach to doing that job and trying to create a better atmosphere for the current players, the former players, as well as the future players. Like one of the things that we did, which no other industry has ever done, is each CBA that we signed, each collective bargaining extension, we went and took money out of current players' pockets and went back to the pensions of former players and increased their pensions to help those former players. And I don't know another industry in U.S. history where the current employees have added money to the former employees' pensions to help them. You know, and I think that's really special. And one of the things that's so great, Jason, about being in locker rooms, you were talking about a locker room, is that you get to meet people from completely different walks of life from you, politically, socially, racially, you know, and sports breaks down racial walls, and you get to develop relationships with people you never would have the opportunity to develop relations with if not for, you know, football. And football is your identifying factor, you know, and so it creates an opportunity for deep friendships that, you know, sometimes are inhibited just by social factors. And I love that about football.
19: No, and I, like I said, I think it speaks volume to the person and the core. You can say something nice about yourself, and I'm sure you're going to have some great ads. But when your teammates actually step up and say, hey, yeah, this is what we saw, this is why we elected him to look after our future, that speaks volume. So, and I could talk NFL all day long, but I really want to talk about the rough and tumble of today's politics and the race that you're in. You know, why did you decide, Jay, you could have done a lot of things. You didn't have to do this. I mean, you've made a lot of money. You've been successful in business. You've been successful on the field. So, you know, why wake up one morning and say, honey, you know what? I want to ruin our life. Let's go run for Congress.
20: There's certainly been a few days where we felt like Jay was on the way already. But it is because of that. Like, I think we need more people in office who have already been successful, who don't need the job, who aren't going there to enrich themselves and aren't going there to be a career politician, who are truly going there to be a civil servant. And, you know, that's how I view it. My wife and I have always tried to use the blessings that God has given us to impact others. And I see this as a natural progression to want to go into politics and to go to D.C. and to be one of the people who truly does it for the right reasons. You know, and I think politics is supposed to be sacrificial. Like when I think back to my sixth great grandfather, who is Roger Sherman, he's the only man that signed all four of our founding documents. And we actually have the desk that he signed the Declaration of Independence and the Constitution on.
19: Really? Wow.
20: The lap desk. Yeah, it's pretty cool. You know, but to have that relic, it reminds me, though, of the sacrifices that our founding fathers made. Like, they were willing to give up their fortunes, their freedoms, their lives, you know, for this idea. And we need to keep fighting for that, because I really do think right now it's in jeopardy. When you look at the Democrat Party and what they're embracing and this Democrat socialism and the ideals that they readily espouse and talk about, you know, these ideals that want to change the very foundations of our country, you know, getting rid of the Electoral College, getting rid of the Senate, the Supreme Court, not having private property rights. That is a fundamental principle that we founded our country on, you know, and they readily talk about getting rid of private property rights and public ownership of corporations, you know, a universal wealth tax, you know, trying to get rid of prisons and get rid of borders. These are things that would fundamentally change our country for the worse, and the Democrat Party is embracing it, you know, and I hope and I think that this election will be a referendum on those ideas, and I hope that the people of America reject those ideas and really how radical they are.
19: It is amazing because we're talking with Jay Feely, of course, the Republican nominee for Arizona's first congressional district. Any one of those issues, Jay, you could have taken any one of those positions and probably blown somebody out of the water politically by just reminding, but the list is so big. Oh, we don't need a president. We don't need a Senate. We can redo the Supreme Court. I mean, any one of these things, no private property ownership. I mean, that's just crazy town. No. But that's the platform that today's Democrats are supporting and running on.
20: You sit there and you think about, you know, Trump derangement syndrome, and it's a real thing. And their reaction to losing to Trump again has been, you know, to go off the rails. And they are now readily embracing this. And you're seeing normal Democrat politicians who are embracing these policies because they see the winds of change. And that's what I mean when you need the right kind of people getting into office. Because if you are defined by the fact that you're a politician, that you're in office, then you will capitulate. Then you're going to change your views based on where the wind blows. And you don't have core policies and beliefs that you're going to hold on to, and that you say, you know what, it's more important that I hold on to these beliefs and fight for these fundamental principles than it is for me even to be in politics. You know, and that's why we need the right kind of people that have that fortitude and will stand up for those things.
19: So Jay Feely's name is well known. You've been a great corporate citizen, and you've given back a lot to the community. We know that the crazy town that is the Democratic left. But when you talk about what you want to be able to do and accomplish, you know, elections are about the future, right? They're always about not just picking the right person, because you never quite know exactly what's going to come up on the docket. But you also got to be able to have a vision of things that you want to do. When you go out and talk to people in Arizona and the first congressional district there, what is it that you tell them is important to you that you want to be able to accomplish as a member of Congress?
20: When I gave my speech after we won on primary night, the basis of the speech was, I want to make this state and this country better for my children and my grandchildren. And I want to give young people hope for an economic future. And I think that's really where our fight is right now. And the reason that these Democrat socialists have been so successful in New York and Colorado and D.C. and the mayor and Pennsylvania is because young people don't look at their economic prospects and have a hope for the future. And if they get to the point where they don't believe that they can make it, that they can get married, have a family, and be a success economically, then they throw their hands up and they say, okay, I want government to do it for me. You know, and so we have to, as conservatives, make the argument clear that our policies are the best, that we're trying to create equal opportunity for everyone, and that our economic vision is better for young people than the economic vision of these Democrat socialists and the Democrat Party. You know, and when you look at this next generation, our economy, the world's economy, will be defined by who wins the AI revolution. It's either going to be us or it's going to be China. And then the world's security will be defined by who wins that economic race. And that economic race will be defined by who wins both the energy race as well as the computability race. And that's why it's so important, I think, to have a vision of how we're going to create more energy, because right now we produce like 1 terawatt and China produces 8. They have 8 times more energy production than us. And we have to fight to catch up with them. And this fight to produce data storage centers, that computability is the first step. And everyone wants to use AI and uses it all the time, every day with their cell phones, you know, but there's a pushback against these data storage centers, and that will be the defining characteristic of this world's economy in the next generation. And I think in this district, more than any other really in the state and probably in the country, they care about economic issues first and foremost. And affordability certainly is one of those issues. But how do you create affordability? How do you work with people and help them? You create better wage growth, real wage growth. And, you know, I think when you look at the Biden administration, the Trump administration, Biden administration was flat. Trump administration, the first one, had real wage growth and was having that as well until, you know, we had inflation tick up. And then no one talks about the fact that we have $40 trillion in debt growing at a trillion every 100 days. And how do you deal with that? With that debt, the only way that you can deal with it is to grow your way out of it and have above 5% GDP and under 3% inflation. And so those are the things that you have to keep at the forefront of your mind on a continual basis.
19: Well, I think your enthusiasm and your vision is contagious. And Arizona, in the first district, I'm telling you, if you want an outsized voice for your congressional district, remember, there's 435 members out there. You need an outsized voice. You'd be nuts not to have somebody like a Jay Feely out there articulating and creating that vision and excitement. So wishing nothing but the best. We're watching with the greatest of interest. Go to find Jay Feely. No E at the end there. F-E-E-L-Y. Jay Feely. In Arizona's first district. Thank you so much for joining us on the Sean Hannity Show.
20: Wow, thanks so much, Jason. Yeah, it's Jay Feely for Congress.com, and we want everybody. We are going to bring everybody into this effort and make sure we keep this a Republican seat and hopefully a Republican majority as well in the House.
19: All right, put that one right down the middle, right through the post, my friend. Thank you so much for joining us. Stay with us. We'll be right back.
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21: Hey, it's Jason Chaffetz. I'm filling in for Sean Hannity. Hope you're able to check out my podcast, Jason in the House. That's Jason in the House. I also on social media. I'm on all this stuff. If you want to be out there, be able to see it, that would be great. But stay with us because we're going to talk United States Secret Service with Susan Crabtree. And I'm fired up about the service. We need to talk about this. We'll be right back.
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8: I'm Elaine Lee Irvin. Here's what's trending on WHO. Iowa's joining a bipartisan push to combat illegal robocalls.
9: Iowa Attorney General Brenna Byrd has joined 49 other attorneys general, urging the Federal Communications Commission to strengthen rules preventing scammers from using the U.S. communications network to make robocalls. The attorneys general say the FCC's current Know Your Customer rules aren't strong enough and argue additional protections are needed. I'm Dave Bohl.
8: More on that story on our website. The railroad bridge over 2nd Street near Bridgestone Firestone has been hit a second time. The bridge collapsed July 17th when a truck was taller than the clearance. The street was closed for several days. The Polk County Sheriff says this afternoon another truck that was too tall hit the bridge. It did not collapse this time. Our top national stories.
10: Iran has launched ballistic missiles at U.S. forces in the Middle East. CENTCOM says in a post on X, all of the missiles were successfully intercepted. CENTCOM describes the assault as an attempted surprise attack. Jay Clayton has become the next director of U.S. National Intelligence. The Senate confirmed Clayton Tuesday by a party-line vote of 51-47. Clayton's the former Securities and Exchange Commission chair and current U.S. attorney for the Southern District of New York. Polls have closed in a U.S. House special election today in Georgia. 6 candidates are hoping to serve out the remaining term of the late Democratic Congressman David Scott, who passed away in April. And in South Dakota, Republican voters have been deciding between Governor Larry Roden and businessman Toby Doden in a primary runoff for governor. The primary calendar kicks back into high gear next week. Contests will be held in Michigan, Kansas, Missouri, Virginia, and Washington. I'm Scott Carr.
8: I'm Elaine Lee Irvin. Our next update in 30 minutes. Breaking news and severe weather as it happens on Des Moines News Weather and Traffic Station, News Radio 1040 WHO.
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0: I can say this with absolute conviction. We don't imitate. We're a model for others. We have people coming from all over the United States and around the globe to look at what California is doing.
1: There's a certain reckoning that we are going to have with the global world order as it exists today, and the way that it fundamentally will have to shift going forward.
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5: Hey, this is Jason Chaffetz filling in for Sean, and truly appreciate it. You know, there's a lot going on in the world. There's always somebody doing something stupid somewhere. There's always some crazy nut out there trying to blow themselves up or blow other people up, use some incendiary device or do something stupid. I mean, the world is just a dangerous place. You know, I was watching the eulogies and the funeral there for Senator Lindsey Graham. You know, sad moment, hard moment. And later on in this hour, we're going to play some of the comments that Sean Hannity made, having the honor of being able to eulogize Senator Graham. But when I was looking at that, I saw the President of the United States, I saw the Benjamin Netanyahu, I saw Zelensky, I saw the cabinet, you know, people like John Ratcliffe, the CIA director. They're all gathered there together, and I thought, oh my goodness, this is terrorist, you know. Best case scenario, they're all together in one room in one place, and the logistics and the difficult nature of being able to protect all those people, particularly when they're gathered together, is a very difficult thing. But at any moment, something crazy could happen, and there are people who creatively think through how to damage and take down the United States of America and the free world. We stand for freedom. We stand for liberty. We stand for justice. We stand for the things that a lot of people don't like. They don't like the United States of America. They want to take us down, and they want to do it with it violently and inject terrorism into our culture. And consequently, you have to have some really good people who spend all day, every day thinking these things through in order to protect them. So, as I look at Homeland Security, the formation after 9/11, a number of different departments and agencies were constituted together to form this new Homeland Security. And I think it's justifiable, particularly, you know, given that we're going to come up on, hard to believe, the 25th anniversary of 9/11 is this September 11th. In doing so, we got to think things through. Now, through my time in Congress, as the former chairman of the Oversight Committee, I spent a lot of time, unfortunately, having to look at the United States Secret Service. What became evident is that through those years, nobody had been paying attention to the Secret Service because, you know, they're secret. Not supposed to look at them. But without oversight, without the Congress asking, probing, some difficult questions, a lot of the agency was going sideways. And our next guest has really done an amazing job investigating and revealing things about the United States Secret Service. And so I want to bring in Susan Crabtree. Susan is a national correspondent for Real Clear Politics. She's also the author of Fool's Gold. And she's also somebody that I had interacted with through the years on issues related to the Secret Service. Now, some people would say, oh, well, you shouldn't expose anything. You shouldn't ask hard questions. You shouldn't do this in public. But you know what? The United States is different. We are self-critical. We do go and look at these things. That's what makes us the United States of America. And when there's a problem, we want to fix it. It's not that we want to expose it to embarrass people. We want to actually fix it. Because I would venture to say, Susan, that the single most important job of the Department of Homeland Security is to protect the President of the United States. So thank you for joining us on Sean Hannity. That was a long intro, Susan, but you've done some great work on this, and you have a new piece out, and you've discovered some other nefarious things happening in the Secret Service. So let's talk about that.
6: Yes. Well, thanks so much, Jason, for having me on. I covered all of your hearings, all of your hard work to ferret out the problems of the Secret Service after that big Columbia prostitution scandal. Obviously, there was a cultural problem in the Secret Service. And unfortunately, we had to revisit this after the two assassination attempts to figure out what went wrong so that we couldn't, so that didn't happen again in the future. And so, unfortunately, I don't think the cultural rot at the Secret Service has been fully reformed. I was very happy, and I do want to stress that all of these, the majority of the Secret Service agents and officers that I know and have come to know over more than a decade of reporting are the best of humanity. These are among us. Yeah. They put themselves, their lives on the line because people say, oh, you're taking pot shots. And then, no, every agency is corrupt. You know, people outside of Washington just say, oh, all of Washington is corrupt. Well, that's not necessarily the case. We take a look at these issues because there are serious morale issues in the Secret Service that have been ongoing that you've done a lot of work about. And we want to know, get to the heart of it so that we can reform the agencies and so that we're better equipped to protect the president and our continuity of government. So that being said, a long wind-up too, there are problems with the Secret Service, especially this year alone. In the last 8 months, there have been at least six agents or officers that have been arrested or run afoul of the law that are Secret Service agents, and they have been placed on administrative leave. The latest, unfortunately, I did report in June about this particular agent, Marquez Pinder. He was arrested and charged Sunday with five felony counts and a near-fatal fraternity hazing incident that occurred this spring. I've been reporting on this, trying to get information. It all came to a head yesterday. New York Times broke the story on Sunday night. I knew about it. I didn't break the story. I'd already broken the story. I reported on it as soon as possible. But this is a problem. This is one of five to six different agents and officers that have been arrested, or one of them had his home raided by the FBI. Because of a IRS tax investigation, of wide-ranging investigation, whether his nonprofit that he's doing sort of moonlighting deal is on the up and up with the federal charity laws, whether this agent is actually taking Secret Service laptops that he got from the agency and giving them to young people that need them, or whether he's holding on to them. I don't know. There's a lot to this. Like I said, it's just sad that I keep reporting this. I would like to report about reforms in the Secret Service, let me tell you. And I've asked them for interviews. I've asked them for positive stories. Tell me about your recruiting, you know, any kind of recruiting efforts that you've
7: made. Yeah, so
6: positive, but they don't get back to me on those requests.
5: So after a two-year investigation, my committee 10 years ago did a 450-page report and came up with a lot of findings and a lot of very difficult things. And some of them still, what bothers me is 10 years later, I still haven't solved them. So we were looking at over 110, I believe it was, plus security incidents involving the Secret Service, everything from fence jumpers and guys running with Crocs right into the White House to shots fired at the White House, shots fired at Joe Biden's vice presidential residence in Delaware, where they never did catch anybody. They didn't even have cameras at the time, to things that were happening with George W. Bush's compound down in Crawford. I mean, it just went on and on and on. Man with a gun next to President Obama in an elevator. I mean, we had a lot to look at and then made recommendations. I don't think anything's changed. And that's what scares me. It scares me that we've become very lucky. We've had a couple of different assassination attempts on President Trump's life. You know what's amazing to me? Susan, I still can't get over this. And tell me if I'm overstating it. But the President of the United States, Donald Trump, in a campaign in Pennsylvania, was shot. Not a single person was dismissed, fired. Some went on like administrative leave temporarily, but they went back and worked at the Secret Service. And one of them is now the director of the Secret Service. Mm-hmm. So a lot of them got promotions. The president was shot and people got promoted. It's unbelievable to me.
6: Yeah, there were two supervisors. There was an experienced agent known for partying who was in charge of the whole Secret Service security plan and execution for that date. Of course, she had help. She had supervisors. The two supervisors were promoted by Sean Curran, who, you know, the buck stops at the detail leader. He was a detail leader for Trump's campaign. There's a lot of blame to go around for that day, including on the campaign. I reported the campaign tried to remove, didn't like the optics of the farm equipment, so they wanted those removed. But hey, nobody stood up to them and said no. They were protecting the line of sight. They were obstructing the line of sight that Thomas Crooks used from the AGR building to shoot and almost nearly kill President Trump, then candidate Trump, former President Trump. Nothing has changed. Well, you know, I don't know. They don't talk about the changes that they've made very much. They are facing an inordinate amount of threats. That's what we heard from Sean Curran before the White House Correspondents' Dinner, the one that was rescheduled right last Friday. He said that it's gone up exponentially, the level of threats. So the reforms should have been going up exponentially as well. And we've had Secret Service agents, officer, and one that's a UD officer, uniform division officer. It's like a police, as you know. He was found in a hallway by the police masturbating, in the act of masturbating, recently after the President Trump, it was a van, or Trump went down there to Miami. He was out of the Miami office. There was a...
5: And this is like in a hotel hallway. This is like, there's video cameras. And the guy is, let's not mention what he was doing, but come on. I mean, and this is a guy with a gun protecting the president, vice president of the United States of America.
6: Yes. It's really, that one was, obviously shocking. there's another recent incidents, though, that are equally shocking. In March, there was a Secret Service Uniform Division officer, Tristan Hale. He was arrested and faces charges for sending sexually explicit messages, images, and video to a girl, a minor. And there was a Secret Service agent that I reported last week who was actually on a PPD, but then he became polygrapher, who was supposed to be in charge of vetting other Secret Service agents. He got a DWI the morning of July 5th, so maybe it was 4th of July related, when he was driving impaired. Then he assaulted a law enforcement officer, and he was accused of sexual battery in Virginia. I've since learned the sexual battery was dismissed, but this is a law enforcement officer resisting arrest and assaulting another law enforcement officer when he was charged with a DWI when he was on his ATV and had an accident. The mugshot is horrible. But this is a problem. I've said it so many times, and it just doesn't seem like Congress cares. Or maybe they're working behind the scenes. I do have some indication that they're working behind the scenes. But what needs to happen is some transparency to hold the Secret Service accountable, or make them answer the questions. How is your recruiting going? Please let me know that you're doing better. But what I'm hearing is that the standards are completely lowered. There's no mental health examination, and there hasn't been for years, that other police departments put in place to prevent any kind of insider threats or mental health issues from rising up within the Secret Service agents and officers while they're on the job. Like we had the one at Joint Base Andrews that was the canary in the coal mine before the assassination attempt on Donald Trump at Butler. A couple months before that, I reported that there was this woman who had a mental breakdown at Joint Base Andrews right before she was supposed to protect Kamala Harris on a trip. was assaulting her supervisor. They had to wrestle her down and get her gun away from her. I just think that there's a cultural problem in the Secret Service that you exposed, and then that cultural problem hasn't gone away. And there is an agent, Rashid Ellis, that I've written about extensively. He has a lawsuit into the Secret Service. He's come forward and has said that DEI had everything to do with the assassination at Butler and the failures at Butler. And he is a African American. And this is just not changing. And they're punishing him.
5: Well, here's the problem.
6: Coming forward.
5: Here's the problem. You and I could go on for another hour and a half exposing this. It hasn't been fixed. It's not fixed. It is the single most important thing. Heaven forbid something happen on either side of this aisle. This is not a partisan issue, folks. This is bipartisan. They need to solve this. Congress has allocated the money, but the leadership is not in place to actually solve this. And until they do, there are lots of vulnerabilities in it. Heaven forbid, it does scare me. Susan Crabtree, thank you so much for joining us on the Sean Hannity Show. We'll be right back.
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0: I'm a little different than most. I get excited about politics. And I love foreshadowing what's going to happen, because tomorrow's hearing with Dr. Fauci, led by Chairman Rand Paul, Dr. Rand Paul. I just can't wait. I'm really excited to see this hearing. Now, my prediction is Dr. Fauci has to plead the fifth. But should he? No. Will he? Yeah, he might. But I'm telling you, the information, the diary, the comments, the previous testimony under oath, can't wait to see it. Dr. Fauci, hope you're enjoying this Hannity program, because you might want to study up and go back and review all those lies that you've been telling us. I don't know. They seem like lies. We're about to find out. Stay with us. We'll be right back.
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1: And I'm Jason Chaffetz. I've been filling in for Sean because he was honored to give the eulogy at Senator Graham's funeral, one of the few people with the President of the United States speaking. And we wanted to play that for you. So here's Sean Hannity giving tribute to his friend, Senator Lindsey Graham.
2: I want to thank all of you for being here on behalf of Lindsey, Darlene, and his family. I loved him so much. You know, many of you know that I speak for a living. And President Trump often reminds me that I kind of never stop talking, whether on air or off air. And while it is an honor to be standing in this place today, I simply wish that our dear friend Lindsey were here with us, as all of you do. He would have been so proud. He would have been so honored, Mr. President, that you were here. Mr. Vice President, that you are here. I see the Secretary of State is here. I see the entire cabinet is here. Thank you, all of you, each and every one of you. Chief of Staff is here. Steve Witkoff is here. I see everybody. We are here to say goodbye, as the President said, to a true original. There was nobody like Lindsey Graham, nobody. He loved being a U.S. Senator. He loved representing the great state of South Carolina. He worked harder. He traveled more than any senator I ever knew. I couldn't believe his travel schedule. And he was just the force of nature in a good way, for good reasons. Nobody visited more war zones. Nobody met with more active duty troops. Nobody loved, with the exception perhaps of our president, our military more. And that included the decades of service that he served himself, both on active duty and in the reserves. To our nation's warriors, I have a message to you today. He was so, so grateful to all of you for putting your lives on the line for your country. Nobody admired you more. Now, I want to say for the record, Lindsey and I did not always agree, not on everything. But we could disagree and we could remain friends, and we remained friends for decades. We had similar backgrounds. This may shock some of you. We both, in different ways, we both grew up in a bar. You know, I started working at 12, washing dishes till 2 or 3 in the morning, and I was a cook at 13. At 17, I was tending bar. Lindsey, as the president mentioned, and a bartender at 17, and his father, Darlene, you know, as you know, he ran a bar, he ran a liquor store, he ran a pool room. And it's amazing what life lessons you can learn in that environment. By the way, not all of them are really good lessons. I can tell you that. We did laugh about it constantly. We shared stories always. And yes, I shouldn't admit this, in the National Cathedral, we could still curse like we were behind a bar. Lindsey does hold a couple of records that I don't think will ever be broken on the Fox News channel. And number one was how freely he would use certain words on my show in particular. Now, in this beautiful cathedral, I will not repeat them, but his first record was on how many different occasions those words would come flying out of his mouth. That was record one. Record number two was how many times could he say it in a single appearance. I did show a montage on my show about this. And, you know, I will selfishly admit that when a U.S. senator utters certain words on national TV, it is really, Mr. President, you'll appreciate this, it is great for ratings. And Senator Graham was great for ratings, because people listened to him. He drew you in. He had that passion to draw you in. So for that, I was very grateful. Lindsey also is well known on my TV show. He was a shameless self-promoter. I don't think any one person ever said LindseyGraham.com more than Lindsey Graham. And then he'd call me hours later and tell me how much money he raised on my show that night. And over and over, if he were here today, I'm sure he would not miss a chance to say, DarleneGraham.com. I'll say it for him. For the record, it was always a bit risky to have Lindsay on your TV show. My Fox colleagues, they would understand this. And I could have easily been fired for any of these occasions. And I'm extremely grateful to my boss, Lachlan Murdoch. He is with us today. And his father, Rupert, the founder of the Fox News Channel. And they never held me accountable, Darlene, for what your brother said. And I'm about to finish my 30th year at Fox, in part because I got to interview wonderful leaders like your brother. Lindsay, I want everybody to know, was so proud to be a senator. He was so proud to serve the people of South Carolina. For the people of that great state, I want you to know with no ambiguity that you gave Lindsey Graham the honor of a lifetime. Thank you. At his core, Lindsey was a man driven by principle: God, family, country. He was a friend's friend. He was a great patriot. He fought with every ounce of strength he had in his body for the things that he deeply believed in. He was also, as my friend, one of the funniest people that you could ever know. We laughed nonstop. We laughed often about many of you in this room. With me, he never held back, and that was the basis of our deep friendship. I will miss him so much. Mr. President, he would be so honored that you are here today. He loved you as he loved his country. He loved the times you played golf. I heard about every single solitary hole. He loved the meals that you shared. He loved the late night conversations you had. And Mr. President, you gave him the greatest gift of his life, and that was a front row seat at the highest levels of history in the making. It meant the world to him. Thank you, sir, for that. I see Prime Minister Netanyahu is here. Mr. Prime Minister, you too have been a dear friend of mine for 30 years. It's an honor to have you. And Lindsay would have been blown away that you took this long journey with your beautiful bride to be here today. He loved you. He loved the state of Israel. He loved the people of Israel. Under your leadership, Israel has been one of America's most consistent and loyal allies. He was never shy to say it to the day he passed. And just as President Trump has been Israel's strongest friend in the history of the White House, you know, the two partners aligned together, Lindsay was that friend to Israel in the United States Senate, as long as I've known this man. Lindsay, he was often unfairly characterized as a warmonger. I've heard that false criticism a lot. It's not true. The truth was the opposite. Lindsay desperately wanted and talked to the president about a lasting peace in the Middle East. He wanted every region, every country in the region on that path to peace. That was Lindsay's dream. If people would only listen to what he had been saying. His greatest gift in life, from my perspective, was Lindsay had moral clarity. He understood right from wrong, good from evil. And he knew, as President Trump knows, as Israel knows, as I know, there can be no path to peace until evil is defeated. Evil, in this case, embodied in a death cult, an ideology, the world's number one state sponsor of terror. Thanks to the partnership of the president, the prime minister, and many other allies, I pray their days are numbered, and I pray that Lindsay's dream of a lasting peace becomes realized soon. My dear friend, Senator Darlene Graham, you know, I see that you're here with your beautiful husband, your family, all the people that love you, love Lindsay. And as you have said yourself, Lindsay was your brother, your father, and your mother. And you were only, as the president pointed out, you were only 13 years old when your parents passed away. And he was only 21 years old, and he left school and he took over the family business. And he made it his business to raise his little sister. Politics was politics. Lindsay and I talked a lot of politics. But you, Darlene, you were his life. Your family was his life. You were his God-given purpose. He loved you with all of his heart, and he told me often. Now, we all know that he was a true believer. We know that he is in paradise today. And we know that he is so proud of you. We all know in this room today, this beautiful cathedral, that these past 2 weeks have been the hardest 2 weeks of your life. And most people could not imagine losing the brother that raised them. And then almost immediately, you got a call from the president of our country. You got a call from the governor of your state. They asked you if you would be willing to step up and finish the work of the brother that we honor here today, your brother, Lindsay. You barely had time to mourn, if any. You told me that you asked yourself the one question that mattered. What would Lindsay want me to do? That was the one question. You put your personal tragedy aside for the state that you love and for the country that you love. Within 2 days, you were sworn in as the first female senator from the great state of South Carolina. And by the weekend, you were in shorts and a t-shirt on your hands and knees with your daughter painting her parking space at her school. That was the week that your brother passed away. Now, to me, that tells us everything we need to know about you. Your brother loved you with all his heart. I would be negligent if I did not acknowledge Lindsay's staff. There's too many to mention. The hard work that went into this service today and the service that will be in Columbia tomorrow is extraordinary, Senate staff. I know how hard you all worked. Richard Perry, Van Cato, Tara, I know how hard you worked. Kevin, Taylor, there are so many others, too many to name. The fact that the vast majority of you are staying on to work for Darlene would have made him grateful beyond words. And on his behalf, I want to say thank you to all of you. Thank you. My Christian faith is the most important thing to me in my life. I like Lindsay, God, family, country. And I believe that with all my heart, we will see him again. To my dear friend, to our fearless warrior, I will miss our late night calls. I will miss our strategizing together. I will miss our dinners. I will miss our conversations about the president and the country we both loved. I'll miss the gossip, I'll be honest. I'll miss talking about how to defeat evil in our time and how to find a path to peace so that peace may one day reign around the world. Many people ask me if I know at the end of my television show that I'm quoting scripture when I say the words, "Let not your heart be troubled." Well, I am. The answer is yes. John 14, "Let not your heart be troubled. You believe in God, believe also in me. In my Father's house are many mansions. If it were not so, I would have told you. I go to prepare a place for you. And if I go and prepare a place for you, I will come again and receive you unto myself, that where I am, there ye may be also." Lindsay, Mr. President, I would argue in my mind, probably has a heavenly version of Mar-a-Lago. It may even be a little bigger. He may have a little more gold in the Oval Office in his mansion in heaven. And I wouldn't be surprised if he added one big, beautiful ballroom and an arch somewhere on the property. Because he would want to obviously duplicate his dearest friend in life, you, Mr. President. Lindsay, my friend, goodbye for now. We will see you again. We will finish the work that you started. Well done, good and faithful servant. Enter thou into the joy of thy Lord. Godspeed, Lindsey Graham.
1: That's Sean Hannity doing what he does best, talking from his heart, talking about his friend, sharing a little smile in a life tribute to Senator Lindsey Graham. Stay with us. We'll be right back.
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So many thanks to Sean Hannity. It's an honor. It's a privilege to fill in for Sean. We've talked about a lot of different things. There's a lot going on in the world, but I got to tell you what, big hearing tomorrow with Dr. Fauci going before Senator Rand Paul. It's going to be a good show. Lots of things to talk about tomorrow. Again, thanks for Sean allowing me to fill in. I'm Jason Chaffetz. You can follow me on Jason in the House. Thank you so much for joining us. Do appreciate it.

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9: I'm Elaine Lee Irvin. Here's what's trending on WHO. A new study finds 1 in 8 Iowans faces food insecurity, and local food banks are struggling to keep up with growing demand.
10: We are seeing an increase in a number of folks who are visiting our partners, and keeping up with the demand has become more and more difficult for food banks to source food to fill that gap.
9: Tammy Nielsen, CEO of Food Bank of Iowa. Feeding America's Map the Meal Gap report found more than 400,000 Iowans are food insecure, including almost 130,000 children. Unity Point Health is back online after a network outage caused issues at locations across central Iowa this afternoon. The outage included Des Moines hospitals as well as clinic locations. A spokesperson tells WHO Radio the network was out for a few hours. Our top national stories.
11: U.S. Central Command says Iran has launched ballistic missiles at U.S. forces in the Middle East. CENTCOM says in a post on X all the missiles were successfully intercepted, describing the assaults as an attempted surprise attack. The Senate has voted to make Jay Clayton the next director of national intelligence. It was a party-line vote on Tuesday, 51-47. Clayton is the former Securities and Exchange Commission chair. He'll replace interim DNI Bill Pulte, who laid off about 30% of the national intelligence staff during his brief tenure. Two Democrats are advancing to a runoff in Georgia's special election to fill a U.S. House seat. That'll decide who'll serve out the remaining term of the late Democratic Congressman David Scott. Scott's daughter, Marcy Scott, and Everton Blair will now move on to the next round. NBC News projects South Dakota Governor Larry Roden will win that state's Republican primary runoff for governor held Tuesday, defeating businessman Toby Doden. I'm Scott Carr.
9: I'm Elaine Lee Irvin. Our next update in 30 minutes. Breaking news and severe weather as it happens on Des Moines News Weather and Traffic Station, News Radio 1040 WHO.
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18: This is Lee Habib, and this is Our American Stories, the show where America is the star and the American people. For more than 150 years, the story of Davy Crockett has captured our imaginations and inspired us to celebrate his image in song, story, and cinema. Here to tell the story of Davy Crockett is Roger McGrath, author of Gunfighters, Highwaymen, and Vigilantes. And he's also a frequent contributor on the History Channel documentaries and a regular contributor here on Our American Stories. Take it away, McGrath.
19: One of the truly iconic figures of the American frontier is David Crockett. He was a legend in his own lifetime. Now, he certainly had tales spun about him that were hyperbolic or entirely fictional. But that was only because his real-life rise from backwoodsman to congressman and his extraordinary adventures were heroic and quintessentially American. He stood as a symbol of the new American, the man of the West, and the future of the new republic. He lived at the dawn of the age called Manifest Destiny, the time of an expanding America that is moving west. Crockett is born just 10 years after the signing of the Declaration of Independence in a log cabin in Greene County, Tennessee, on August 17th, 1786. Davy Crockett is a third-generation frontiersman and becomes the fifth of John and Rebecca Crockett's nine children. Davy's father, John, is one of the famous Over Mountain Men who fights in the pivotal American victory at the Battle of Kings Mountain in 1780. But while he is away fighting during the American Revolution, John's parents are slaughtered by Cherokee, who ally themselves with the British, take advantage of the war to raid and pillage. One of John's brothers is badly wounded in the attack and left for dead, and another is taken captive by the Cherokee and made a slave for 17 years. Now, born into this rugged, patriotic environment of pioneering mountain folk, Davy learns marksmanship at a young age, both for hunting and for protection against marauding Indians. Here's Crockett biographer Buddy Levy.
20: Crockett came from a tradition of woodsmen, and he would have learned from his father and his uncles how to hunt. He learned how to track. He learned how to identify sign, scat, broken twigs.
19: He also learned rough and tumble fighting from his older brothers. Here's historians Stephen Hardin and David Eisenbach.
21: Crockett's a jokester. He's remarkably funny. And he's affable. People like him.
22: Well, Tennessee at the time was still the American frontier. You got wild animals, you got fights, and it was in this world where there's no kind of solid established law that David Crockett, you know, begins the process of becoming the myth.
19: By the time Davy is 12, his father bounds him out to a perfect stranger to travel 400 miles on foot in a cattle drive to the eastern seaboard with no arrangements for his eventual return home. 3 months of intensive labor pass before Davy travels alone in snow and on foot back to his mountain home where his family runs a tavern. But Davy is in for a surprise. His parents decide he will benefit from formal schooling. He isn't thrilled with confinement in a classroom, but his father is paying for it, so Davy accepts the inevitable.
23: I went 4 days and had just begun to learn my letters a little when I had an unfortunate falling out with a boy much larger and older than myself, Davy Crockett.
19: Davy begins playing hooky from school. But after a week, the schoolmaster contacts John Crockett. Davy now thinks he'll be whipped by both the schoolmaster and his own father.
23: My father told me he would whip me if I didn't start immediately to the school. Finding me rather too slow about starting, he gathered about a 2-year-old hickory stick and broke after me. I put out with all my might, and soon we were both up to our top speed. But mind me, not on the schoolhouse road, for I was trying to get as far t'other way as possible. Davy Crockett, 1834.
19: Davy doesn't stop running and is soon on another cattle drive to the eastern seaboard. For the next 2 years, he has more adventures than most people have in a lifetime. Davy returns home just shy of his 15th birthday. Here's Crockett historians Gary Foreman and Paul Hutton.
24: David has well reached the age of puberty, and his growth is enormous. He has grown several inches. He's changed his features, and he is now a young man. He's no longer the little boy that ran away from home.
25: When Davy got back to the tavern, it was nighttime, and the evening meal was being served to the herders and teamsters. He moved unannounced into the tavern and sat down amidst the other men.
24: So he got inside the tavern, sat amongst the other travelers at the same table with the family. Finally, one of his sisters looked at him, recognized his features, and discovered she had just found her long-lost brother, David.
19: For dear life is a constant struggle, and the family farm bankrupts the Crocketts. In order to pay his debts, Davy's father is forced to make a difficult decision. Here's criminology professor Arnett Gaston and Stephen Hardin.
26: Davy Crockett becomes what is known as a bound boy. It's really a form of indentured service to pay off a debt. It was slightly above being a slave. This had a significant impact on Crockett.
27: We shouldn't, as modern people, judge John Crockett too harshly.
0: the role of children in the early 19th century was vastly different than it is now.
18: And you've been listening to the story of Davy Crockett. And what a story indeed. Born in 1786, his Tennessee frontiersman father, one of nine kids, and his father fought in the Revolutionary War. And as was so well said there, we can't judge people out of their times. Don't judge the father too harshly. The role of children was different in the 18th century than it is today. When we come back, more of the story of Davy Crockett here on Our American Stories. 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
18: And we continue with Our American Stories. We last left off with Davy Crockett paying off his father's debts by becoming an indentured servant. Let's pick up from there. Here again is Roger McGrath.
19: After a year of grueling work, paying off his father's debts to Abraham Wilson and John Kennedy, Davy does something for himself. He understands he needs at least the rudiments of an education. And coincidentally, Kennedy's son runs a school. Davy strikes a deal. He works for the son 2 days a week in return for 4 days a week of schooling for 6 months.
27: That's the only education Crockett ever had. But in that time, he says, I learned how to read, I learned how to write, and I learned how to cipher.
19: With just 6 months of formal schooling, young Crockett's real education comes from the frontier itself. His skill with his rifle becomes his trademark. His reputation begins to grow, but evidently not enough to win himself a girl.
25: Now Davy tried to make his own way. And he was consumed, as young men often are, with thoughts of finding a wife. He courted a young lady named Margaret Elder and took out a marriage license. But she jilted him at the altar and broke his heart.
19: Then at a dance in 1806, he meets the beautiful Mary Polly Finley. He courts her for several months and they fall in love. Polly's mother is initially impressed by the young man, but soon is trying to dissuade her daughter from marrying him. This David Crockett is recklessly adventurous. Polly deserves a settled man with property. It becomes a battle between Crockett and Mrs. Finley. Finally, Davy simply rides up to the Finley house with a wedding party consisting of relatives, friends, and a minister in tow, and says he has come for Polly. William Finley convinces his wife to step outside and talk with Crockett. She surprises everyone by apologizing to her daughter's suitor for the way she has treated him and invites the wedding party into the Finley home. The two are married. Davy is turning 20 and Polly is 18. Crockett feels blessed. As he puts it, he has his own horse and his own rifle, and now his own wife. Says Crockett, I needed nothing more in the whole world. Crockett rents property near the Finleys and goes to work establishing a farm. Children come quickly. A son in 1807, another son in 1809, and a daughter in 1812. By the time his daughter is born, the family has moved farther west twice, and Crockett becomes a landowner rather than a renter. Here's Crockett from his 1834 autobiography.
4: I found that farming wasn't what it was cracked up to be. It was therefore more necessary that I should hunt to get along.
19: In 1812, war with Britain erupts again, and the Trans-Appalachian country is in the thick of it. Not fighting British troops, but fighting their Indian allies. The Creeks are especially troublesome. The majority of them support the British and become known as the Red Sticks. A minority, the White Sticks, support the Americans. Receiving arms, trading goods, and occasionally military advisors from the British, the Red Stick Creeks begin raiding outlying American settlements. The Creek attack that caused Crockett and other Tennessee boys to volunteer for service occurs on August 30th, 1813, at Fort Mims, about 40 miles north of today's Mobile, Alabama. The so-called fort was not much more than a palisade of logs around the homestead of Samuel Mims. With the Red Stick Creeks on the warpath, American settlers and peaceful Indians crowd into the fort for protection. By late August, the number of people inside the fort reaches 500, militiamen accounting for about half. At noon, on the 30th of August, upwards of 1,000 Creek warriors assault the fort and finally set it ablaze, where everyone inside is forced to flee into the open. The Creeks grab small children by the ankles and, swinging them through the air, dash out their brains on logs. Men, women, and children are scalped and dismembered. Pregnant women have their bellies split open and their fetuses ripped out. Said one witness, the fearful shrieks of women and children put to death in ways as horrible as Indian barbarity could invent could be heard a half mile off. About 36 Americans escape, some mortally wounded. Their descriptions of what the Creeks have done reverberate across the frontier. Remember Fort Mims becomes a rallying cry. Tennessee legislature authorizes the raising of an army of militiamen. Andrew Jackson is named the army's commander. At the time, Jackson is recovering from a severe wound suffered in a duel. Though he is too weak to get up from his bed, he accepts the appointment, saying he'll have an army on the march in 9 days. He immediately issues a call for Tennesseans to volunteer for duty. Although Polly cries and begs David to stay home, he is one of the first to answer Jackson's call. Here's Crockett from his autobiography and Stephen Hardin.
4: If every man waited for his wife to be willing for him to go to war, we'd all be killed in our homes.
0: These are the people who murdered his grandparents. These are the people who forced Crockett to leave a loving wife and family. Now we have David Crockett, the soldier, for the first time in his life.
20: When Crockett joined the militia, he was perfect to chase rogue Creeks and got to observe how they move through landscape. It was something that he, in fact, emulated.
19: As the army moves southward, Crockett is put in command of a small party of men and is sent out on a scouting mission to find the Creek Indians. Among the volunteers, Davy is very popular. He is known to be honest. One man's account called David the merriest of the merry, keeping the camp alive with his jokes and stories. During the harsh winter, David spends his own money to buy blankets for the soldiers. In just 2 weeks, Crockett finds them, penetrating deep into Creek country. This gives Jackson all the information he needs to attack. In the early morning hours on November 3, 1813, Crockett and 900 other Tennessee militia, under the immediate command of John Coffey, race ahead and surround the Creek village of Tallaloosahatchee. There are dozens of cabins there, with more than 200 well-armed Creek warriors in them. Coffey has his volunteers encircle the village, and then sends a portion of his force in a feint at the center cabins. The trap works, and the Red Stick Creek warriors are all killed, while 84 women and children are taken prisoner. One of the children, a 10-month-old boy orphaned by the fight, is about to be killed by squaws when the troops intervene. He is carried to Andrew Jackson, who takes him into his tent and coaxes him to drink a mixture of brown sugar and water. The boy becomes Andrew Jackson, Jr.
18: And you've been listening to Roger McGrath tell the story of Davy Crockett. And what a story indeed. How he becomes a military man following in his father's footsteps. His father again had fought in the Revolutionary War at a time when the country needed him. And here was Davy Crockett, well, doing what Andrew Jackson wished more men would do. He scouted and tracked down that village. And then the Tennessee militiamen did their work on killing all of the Creek warriors and taking the women and children hostage. Not doing the same thing that the Creeks had done to the women and children of the villages that Jackson was fighting on behalf of. When we come back, more of the story of Davy Crockett here on Our American Stories.

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0: And we continue with our American stories and with the story of Davy Crockett. We last left off with Crockett and the Tennessee militia battling against the British-backed Red Stick Creek Warriors in the War of 1812. Let's pick up where we last left off. Here again is Roger McGrath.
14: The War of 1812 is over in March of 1815 after a treaty is signed recognizing a military stalemate. Crockett returns to his family and home in the backwoods of Tennessee, but his bliss is short-lived.
15: No sooner had he returned home than Polly died. She had been fine after the birth of their third child, Margaret, but she soon took ill and passed on rapidly. Davy was devastated.
14: Crockett forges on as a widower, and a year later marries Elizabeth Patton, a widow with two small children of her own. She lost her husband in the Creek War. Crockett will father three children with her. He moves west again in 1817 to Lawrence County, Tennessee.
15: And at the same time, he began his political career. First as magistrate, later as colonel of the local militia regiment, thus the title Colonel Crockett. And soon he began to think about running for the state legislature.
14: Crockett's reputation as a frontiersman and soldier make him a standout candidate. He becomes the voice of laborers, tradesmen, pioneers, and farmers, those building America into the powerhouse it's becoming. His campaign style is simple, one that involves whiskey drinking and laughable storytelling.
16: It's hot as blazes out here. I bet you all are thirsty. We need to wet our whistle.
14: Here's historian David Eisenbach.
17: I hope I get your vote.
18: You got my vote, sir.
17: Yes, sir. Good.
19: David Crockett was a politician. The frontiersman was part of his image-making campaign in order to get elected to a population that did not want to hear from the old-time politicians.
20: When Crockett's elected to the United States Congress, he arrives in Washington and still takes the floor of the House pretty much dressed in his buckskins.
14: In 1821, he's elected to the Tennessee General Assembly and reelected in 1823. He's elected in a landslide to the U.S. House of Representatives in 1826 and reelected in 1828.
21: David Crockett looms huge in the notion of what the American frontier was. He became a symbol of possibility, of hope, that the common man could actually rise to great heights. A man with 6 months' education ends up in the halls of Congress. It's a uniquely American story.
14: Andrew Jackson becomes president in 1829. And the year after, he signs the Indian Removal Act, which Crockett, to Jackson's dismay, opposes. With Crockett running for re-election, Jackson backs his opponent, William Fitzgerald, who immediately begins running a smear campaign against Crockett's character. At a campaign stop in northwest Tennessee, Crockett confronts Fitzgerald.
21: When Crockett and Fitzgerald arrived for one of their co-stump speeches, Crockett stood up and strode toward the stage and said, you know, if you continue with these casting aspersions, I'm going to give you a country caning. Fitzgerald leveled a pistol at Crockett's chest and said, take one more step and it'll be your last. The event with William Fitzgerald and the pistol was devastating to Crockett. He had run part of his campaign on his courage, and here he was publicly slinking away in front of someone. It was kind of an assault to his manhood.
14: After a brutal campaign, Crockett loses a stunning upset in his re-election bid in 1830.
21: When Crockett lost his bid for Congress, he sort of slunk home with his tail between his legs. He was now broke, arriving to find out that his wife had also left him and he was living alone. It was a very low, low point in his life.
14: That is until a play opens on April 25th, 1831, in New York City.
21: One of the things that revitalized Crockett in his career was the creation of this play called The Lion of the West. At the beginning, Crockett was sort of offended by this. He felt like he was being made fun of, but as it turned out, the play actually made him an international celebrity.
14: When Crockett loses his election bid for a fourth term in 1834, he starts thinking about moving to the Mexican-held territory of Texas. Pioneers looking for cheap land stream across modern-day Alabama, Mississippi, and Arkansas into a new frontier full of opportunity. By 1836, 30,000 Americans have moved to Texas. Davy Crockett is one of them. By the time the 49-year-old Crockett reaches Memphis, some 30 like-minded friends have joined him. The night before they cross the Mississippi, a celebration is held in his honor. Bar hopping finally takes the revelers to Neil McCool's. They hoist a whiskey-filled Crockett up on a counter. He stands up, surveys the crowd, and says,
16: "You may all go to hell. I'm going to Texas."
14: Here's historian Donald Frazier.
13: The Texians were essentially the Anglo settlers in Mexican Texas. These guys were coming to Texas in order to make Texas into a new America.
14: Like the United States, Mexico is a new country. It has recently won independence from Spain. One of the heroes of Mexico's war against Spain is General Santa Anna. He is now elected the Mexican president. Bit by bit, the ruthless Santa Anna, who promotes himself as the Napoleon of the West, seizes more power. He raises taxes, takes away freedoms. Now the angry Texians are calling for revolution. They want independence from Mexico. In response, Santa Anna sends 500 troops to confiscate weapons from the Americans. When the Texians refuse to surrender their guns, Santa Anna makes plans to retaliate. What began as a fresh start in Texas is now a call to arms. Commander of the Texian Army, General Sam Houston, dispatches Crockett and his companions to a garrison where the Texian soldiers recently expelled Mexican troops, seizing control of the former Spanish mission, now a military fortress called the Alamo, located in San Antonio. They arrive at the Alamo on February 8, 1836.
0: And you've been listening to Roger McGrath tell the story of Davy Crockett. We're lucky to have him. We're honored to have him. What a professor he was for so many years out on the West Coast. Any students lucky enough to have studied under him, and Greg Hengler did, well, they'll be happy to hear his voice on our national show telling stories about this country. Cal State, Northridge, UCLA, Pepperdine. That's where Dr. Roger McGrath taught. And again, we've all had those teachers who brought history to life. And they're a blessing. And we need more of them now than ever here in this great country.
18: Davy Crockett, king of the wild frontier.
0: When we come back, more of the story of Davy Crockett here on Our American Stories.

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2: And we continue with Our American Stories and the story of Davy Crockett. Let's pick up where we last left off with the arrival of Davy Crockett and his fellow soldiers at the Alamo on February 8th, 1836.
15: Y'all halt right there and state your business.
16: We're volunteers from the United States here to fight for the Republic of Texas.
15: Open the gates up.
17: William Travis, who is in command of the Texas Regulars, gets word of an advancing Mexican army. Here's Crockett from his autobiography.
18: Take note.
0: When this war is won and Texas has achieved her independence, these people are going to need a strong leader. And I intend to give them what they need.
17: On February 22nd, the San Antonians celebrate George Washington's birthday, dancing and eating tamales and enchiladas. What Crockett and those stationed inside the walls of the Alamo, including numerous women and children, don't know is that an enraged Santa Anna and his army of nearly 2,000 soldiers will arrive the following day and surround the Alamo.
18: If you're going to teach these Texians a lesson, you need to teach them that lesson at the Alamo. So the first thing he does is try to scare them. Raises a black flag of no quarter.
17: The black flag means?
19: None of you will be spared.
18: And he sets his guns up in strategic position to begin bombarding the Alamo.
17: Several different times during the siege, the sharp shooting of Crockett and his Tennesseans are instrumental in driving back the Mexicans. Crockett is living up to his reputation.
20: What people need to understand about the Battle of the Alamo is that it is a siege. And this battle lasted 13 days.
17: After one of the battles, William Travis writes,
21: "The Honorable David Crockett was seen at all points animating the men to do their duty." Colonel William Travis, 1836.
17: March 5th, 1836. Starving, sleep-deprived, and outnumbered more than 10 to 1, Davy Crockett and some 190 Texians refused to surrender and prepare to fight to the death. Here's the author of Lone Survivor, retired U.S. Navy SEAL Marcus Luttrell.
22: Man, there's a thing that happens when death's at the door. Most people don't know when the Reaper's going to show up, right? You just kind of, hopefully you die in peace or you die quickly. When you see the Reaper standing outside the door and you know he's coming in here for us, your world just kind of lends perspective in that moment. What was important, what's not important, who I wish I would have talked to. Man, it's a hell of a thing to go through that.
23: Doors.
17: Musket! Musket! Santa Anna is relentless, accepting heavy losses to breach the fortress. On the morning of March 6th, he launches a massive assault.
18: So he was willing to send a political message both to the United States and to the people of Mexico, using the blood of his men as the ink for this missive.
17: According to Susanna Dickinson, who was there throughout the siege and is one of the non-combatants crowded into the Alamo's chapel, Crockett steps into the chapel and says a prayer before joining his Tennesseans defending the south wall. Crockett and all the Tennessee boys fire their rifles until out of ammunition, and then use those rifles as clubs. Here's retired U.S. Army General David Petraeus.
24: Davy Crockett did what many American patriots have done, and that is decide to stay and fight for a cause in the face of an attacking enemy. And it speaks volumes about him and about his character.
17: After 90 minutes of furious fighting, it's over. The Mexican army takes the Alamo. All of the fort's defenders are killed.
25: As we passed through the enclosed ground in front of the church, I saw heaps of dead and dying. 182 Texans and 1,600 Mexicans were killed. I recognized Colonel Crockett lying dead and mutilated between the church and the two-story barrack building, and even remember seeing his peculiar cap lying by his side. Susanna Dickerson, Alamo Survivor, 1836.
26: There are approximately 25 different accounts of how Crockett died at the Alamo. There's no way to know, because there are no credible witnesses to it. All I can tell you is Crockett became a Texas icon by dying here. He was actually only in Texas 2 months before he met his death at the Alamo.
17: From the smoking ruins of the Alamo, The nation will soon learn that Davy Crockett gave his life defending Texas and the American dream. General Sam Houston calls on Texans to avenge Crockett's death and remember the Alamo. Becomes their rallying cry. Hundreds of angry Texans are drawn to the cause of independence. In a little over a month, on April 21, 1836, Sam Houston and his troops defeat Mexican forces and capture Santa Ana, gaining their independence. 9 years later, Texas will become the 28th U.S. state. Davy Crockett may well have perished at the Alamo, but the Crockett of legend has just begun. The Crockett legend easily transfers from stage to motion pictures, where he is always featured as the hero and always in a coonskin cap. On the night of December 15, 1954, America's first ever television miniseries begins airing on Wednesday night at 7:30 p.m. 40 million people, almost one-fourth of all American television sets, glow with a black-and-white image of a young Texan named Fess Parker starring as Davy Crockett on ABC.
1: And now, Walt Disney. Characteristic of American folklore that most

0: to know the light of the hero that people have forgotten for so many years. And it's with this timing that Crockett emerges again as a monumental hero in America's past. And he does it in such a way that he captures the imagination of a whole television crowd that remembers him as coonskin caps and a host of other kitsch in pop culture.
1: In America, the Crockett craze certainly took off with the first episode. Well, everyone was really taken aback and unaware. They didn't have any marketing ready like they would today. It was just something that had to be developed after the fact, but quite soon we had little boys and girls running around in coonskin caps and full buckskins, rifle, trying to hunt bear just like Davy Crockett did, trying to talk like Fess Parker did.
2: But others made do with imagination and a good stick, and they played out the Battle of the Alamo in backyards all across America. Of course, more often than not, Davy Crockett won his last battle, because historical fact was pretty irrelevant to toddlers in America. Davy Crockett has had a remarkable afterlife, growing to proportions that no one at the time of his death could have ever imagined. New Crocketts have been created, meeting the needs of new generations of Americans. And I think it's safe to say that Davy Crockett will always live in the American heart, at least so long as Americans cherish decency and freedom.
3: And a terrific job on the production, editing, and storytelling by our own Greg Hengler and Dr. Roger McGrath. And what a story this was. Let's face it, the story of Crockett, even up to 1828, would have been complete. Starts with nothing, 6 months of education, and he rises to the halls of Congress. But that's the beginning of the story, what happens in the Battle of the Alamo. 13 days, and it was a siege, not a battle. Well, this told you everything about the man and his character, as General Petraeus noted. He stayed and he fought. 90 minutes of furious fighting in the end. And not long after, 9 years later, Texas became America's 28th state. The story of Davy Crockett. Story of Texas and America. Here on Our American Stories. 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
3: What's happening, fellow sports fans? It's Andy West. Let's look back on this day in sports history, July 29th. We'll start today in 1986. The USFL, the United States Football League, wins and loses in its lawsuit against the National Football League. The jury finds that the NFL did violate antitrust laws, as the USFL claimed, but awards the USFL only $1 in damages. Ouch. Let's wish a happy birthday today to Dak Prescott, the starting quarterback for the Dallas Cowboys, born today in 1993 in Sulphur, Louisiana. Dak's real name is Rayne, spelled R-A-Y-N-E, and he goes by Dak because his middle name is Dakota. And today in 2018, Chipper Jones, Alan Trammell, Trevor Hoffman, Vladimir Guerrero, Jim Thome, and Jack Morris are inducted into the Baseball Hall of Fame in Cooperstown, New York.
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5: U.S. Central Command says Iran has launched ballistic missiles at U.S. forces in the Middle East. CENTCOM posts on X all of the missiles were successfully intercepted, describing the assault as an attempted surprise attack. This on the same day that President Trump met with Israeli Prime Minister Benjamin Netanyahu and Ukrainian President Volodymyr Zelensky at the White House. More than 36 million Americans in the Northeast are now at risk of flash flooding as an intense storm fires up. Forecasters call it a multi-day threat underway across parts of the I-95 corridor in the Northeast. The storms have done some early damage in New Jersey, and Andrew Whitman reports there's potential for more dangerous weather overnight.
6: Paterson, New Jersey is already flooding. The city's mayor told Channel 7 that 20 drivers needed rescues Tuesday afternoon and evening from tire-high water. Elsewhere, a man was struck by lightning around 3 p.m. Tuesday on Hoffman Station Road in Monroe. He was hospitalized. No word on his condition. Ground stops at the three tri-state airports have been lifted after some 1,100 flights were canceled. In New Jersey, I'm Andrew Whitman.
5: Two Democrats are advancing to a runoff in Georgia's special election to fill a U.S. House seat. The runoff will decide who'll serve out the remaining term of the late Democratic Congressman David Scott, who passed away in April. Scott's daughter, Marcy Scott, and Everton Blair will move on to the next round. Meanwhile, NBC News projects South Dakota Governor Larry Roden will win that state's Republican primary runoff for governor held Tuesday. Search and rescue operations are underway after a massive magnitude 7.1 earthquake hit southwestern Japan. The U.S. Geological Survey reports the quake's epicenter was near the coastal city of Uki. Reports say the earthquake caused a bridge to buckle and a shopping mall to partially collapse. So far, there's been two deaths reported and dozens of injuries. Thousands are without power. I'm Scott Carr.
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7: 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You jolt awake and start thinking about fueling your gut? 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
14: This is Lee Habib, and this is Our American Stories, the show where America is the star and the American people. In addition to leading her church's ministry, Roseanne Forte was a prosperous executive. She had 4 kids. She was a wife, but she harbored a secret that threatened to unravel everything. Here's Roseanne to tell her story.
15: I grew up in New Hampshire and near that small piece of coastline that New Hampshire has, so kind of a small-time girl. My parents were hairstylists and, you know, I was always near the shop helping them with their business and, you know, kind of staying out of trouble for the most part until I got to age 13. And then my parents started working and worked at home a lot. I wanted to make friends. We had just moved to a different part of the state called Hampton Beach. And I wanted to be a cool kid. And I ended up being a cool kid by trying alcohol and smoking cigarettes when I was 13 years old. I fell victim to, for lack of a better word, the lies of this world. I wanted to fit in. I was what's called a lucky kid, so my parents were at work. I was unattended to. And I tried alcohol and cigarettes with my friends. And over time, you know, that back then, even cigarettes were cool. It was the Marlboro Man and Virginia Slims Women, and your doctor recommends Camel Lights. So I definitely, like every other teen, wanted to be a cool kid. And so I participated. I think it was just, there was just this natural thing where I was the new kid in town, and the group of kids that was my age were like, come on, let's go have some beer, or come on, let's go have a cigarette. For me, I felt like it was the thing I had to do in order to make friends. And I remember, you know, with the alcohol, I got really, really ill. And with the cigarettes, I was coughing and choking on them. You're sitting here doing these very unnatural things to your body just to fit in. It's kind of a strange thing, right? I can't explain why, but that desire, that teenage time frame where it's so important to find your crowd, your connection with other people, you will do what you need to do. And maybe it's this thought that this is how I need to survive, is to participate. And so I fell into that trap. You know, that goes on to college and the partying and Animal House, and, you know, it just continues into that's how you have fun in the business world, and you go out and you have cocktails at lunch. It was just, I don't know, my life just seemed very alcohol and party centric. Because I participated at such a young age, this just progressed into my college years. Quite frankly, I don't think I remember knowing any human being that didn't drink when I was in college. So it was just, that's what you did to have fun. And at that point in my life, I don't think I had a lot of stress or, you know, other than the typical do a good job at school. And once I graduated from college, I went into the business world. First, I was a CPA. Then I went into mortgage banking, which is also a big, or used to be a very big, alcohol-centric industry, where we'd go to happy hours or business lunches, business dinners, and there's always a nice bottle of wine or maybe a martini at lunch. It was just a normal thing. I ended up meeting my husband in a bar because that's where I went to socialize. And we got married, and our life was very much focused on parties and drinking. So that just progressed. It's really hard to figure out when you cross what I call the invisible line. When I was younger and I went to the doctors and they ask you, how much do you drink? I think I remember, let's call it mid-20s. I'm like, maybe 10 or 12 a week. And the doctor went, like, and I went, what? And she's like, that's a lot. And I didn't think so, because I'd be out socializing four times a week and, you know, maybe four drinks. And that seemed normal in my world. And so from that point on, I never shared with my doctor again the truth about how much I drank. But there's always this thought like, yeah, those alcoholics, or, you know, you're not going to be one of those way down the road because I have control. And then if you ask me when I cross this invisible line, I cannot share with you when that was. And based on my experience as a coach, I don't think many people know. They just know that one day they can control it, and then the next day something happens that they've suffered a consequence from their excessive drinking. And when they start to control it, they can't anymore. And that's the dangerous thing about addiction. Somebody doesn't tell you, hey, the line is right before you. You just cross over it without knowing.
14: And you've been listening to Roseanne Forte share her story. And if you're nodding up and down, this may be yours or somebody you know. Certainly somebody you know, and maybe you. And it's so true. It's hard to know when you've crossed that invisible line. One day you can control it, and one day you can't. When we come back, more of Roseanne Forte's story here on Our American Stories. Lee Habib here again. 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
14: And we continue with Our American Stories and Roseanne Forte's story. Let's pick up where we last left off.

0: I had known I needed to do something for many, many years. I was trying, and I think, like most people, only after five, only on the weekends, only on special occasions, only with friends, only on holidays. And that's how the negotiating starts. But then there are events that occur in your life where you go, well, that's enough. I really got to take this seriously. And I had plenty of those too. But the event that really was a turning point for me was after years of making all these negotiations, suffering the consequences of my excessive alcohol use in terms of health, mental health, productivity.
1: As millions travel this holiday weekend, tonight COVID and flu are also on the move.
0: When my defining moment was when COVID hit, and I was watching television and saw Italy throwing those bodies in the back of a truck, and it was heading towards the United States. And because I had already quit smoking for 15 years at this point, but my lungs were not the best. And excessive alcohol decreases lung function and immune system. And I'm like, I don't have a chance. And, you know, in a hospital on a ventilator without your family, that was enough for me to just go, okay, I got to get serious. This was my defining moment.
1: NBC News, Chicago.
2: Okay, hi everyone. My name is Roseanne and I'm an alcoholic.
0: My knowledge of what was available to me at that time were a variety of 12-step programs, and I found those difficult for me because of the labeling. I really had a hard time saying I'm an alcoholic. Now, I'm not denying I had a serious alcohol problem, right? But it was the labeling that really bothered me. Labeling is not a good thing in any sense of any world, because once you put a label on someone, you know, you're depressed, you're an alcoholic, you're this, the curiosity about the person stops because the label seems to explain everything. There was a book I read, and it was like, you know, it's like that child who sees a bird for the first time and they are in awe of the feathers and the colors and the beak and every part of this bird. And mom says, bird, right? And then the very next time that child sees a bird, they're not looking for the qualities of the bird anymore. They just go, bird. And I think that's a perfect example of labeling. I just tell people today that I don't drink. And if they ask if I had a problem, I surely did. Why don't you drink anymore? Because life is so much better. And it's the same thing I say about smoking. I used to smoke cigarettes. As a matter of fact, cigarette smoking was a bigger problem for me. I used to smoke a cigarette when I woke up in the morning and smoke a cigarette when I went to bed at night. I needed pharmaceuticals to help me quit. But I wasn't a cigaretteaholic, I wasn't a smokeaholic, and I'm not in recovery for the rest of my life. I just don't smoke because it was killing me. And their mantra is to look for a higher power, and I was a Christian, so I already had my higher power. So I ended up looking for something different, and I found a coaching program that said, hey, just put this aside for 90 days and see what's possible. And when you're addicted to a substance, the thought of forever is really overwhelming. And I don't know if I would have been successful if they said forever, but they're like, just challenge yourself 90 days. And I'm like, you know, this is kicking my butt. I need to do something about this. So I'm going to do it. And with that kind of mindset, like just 90 days, it wasn't that hard. I mean, you have moments, but it wasn't excruciating because I thought, well, I'll be healthy and I can choose alcohol again after. I just need to see what this is like. And then what happened is I was completely transformed. And I went from low self-esteem to self-confidence. I went from needing medication for blood pressure to not needing medication. I lost 20 pounds. I was happier. I had found peace and joy in my life again. The concept behind this program was, now you can choose. Now you know this is what life is like with. This is what life is without. And I just felt such a personal transformation that I didn't want to go back. And I became, you know, the person who coached me. I just said, this is kind of magic and I'd love to work with you. So I ended up being a coach and learning how to help other people change their relationship with alcohol.
1: Dear friends, tonight I would like to
0: my faith in my higher power is in the triune Christian God. The National Institutes of Health, there's a division that did a study that said you are 84% more likely to recover from addiction if God is involved in the process. How to just forgive ourselves and move on and understand that our behavior hopefully is changed enough that people will trust us again and we can form new relationships again. But understanding consequences of behavior is a part of wisdom and growing. I think all of that can be used to help others as they walk through difficult paths as well.
1: Trying to forgive the unforgivable.
0: What we're talking about is knowing there's a better plan and knowing that somebody is empowering you to create it and knowing you are born with something unique and a gift. And I feel like my relationship through Jesus empowers me to just be fearless in what I do versus I was in a house with the blinds closed by myself drinking and my world was getting smaller and smaller. And removing that substance did for me is just make me fearless. And I don't think that's only for me. That is not only for me. That is for everyone. That's a promise for everyone that you can make a difference in the lives of people around you.

0: and a terrific job on the production and storytelling by Russ Jones and Oscar Corral. And a special thanks to Roseanne Forte for sharing her story. The Plans He Has for Me, a 12-week daily devotional for freedom from alcohol. That's her book. Go to Amazon or The Usual Suspects and pick it up. I am not in recovery the rest of my life, she said. She just didn't want to be labeled an alcoholic. And that story she told about the bird, it's just so true what happens when we just label something. We become it, and it becomes the label. According to the NIH, 84% of all of us are more likely to recover from any addiction if God is involved in the process. We love to share these stories. I know you love to hear them. Roseanne Forte's story of love and a life of meaning and purpose, conquering alcohol, here on Our American Stories. Spending time outdoors? 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

0: we return to Our American Stories. Up next, the story of a forgotten nuclear mishap in Arkansas that could have blown the state off the map. Here to tell the story is former newsman Randy Dixon, director of news, archives, and media at the Center for Arkansas's Oral and Visual History at the University of Arkansas. Take it away, Randy.
1: It was a normal day. We were in the newsroom. I worked the night schedule. So we got word that there was a fuel leak at a silo, and we would hear things about the silos because there were close to a dozen in Arkansas. And this one was outside of Damascus, which is near Conway. And it's about a 45-minute drive from Little Rock. So we heard about this fuel leak. So a reporter and I hop in the car and we drive up there, and it's the regular military, have the roadblocks up, flashing lights, and we get our video and our pictures, and we needed to get something back for the next morning. And ABC, Good Morning America, had called saying they wanted a report. So we left and we started working on this story for Good Morning America. Well, it was about 2 o'clock in the morning. We're still working on the story, and there were no cell phones because this was 1980. And we hear on the two-way radio, the reporter who had replaced us was, you could tell in the voice, he was panicked. And he said, it blew up. And we said, you know, repeat. And he said, the da-da-da-da blew up. So we knew that, well, that story we were working on was no longer valid. And it turned into a giant story. Well, there was a leak, which is what we first covered. And they had workmen in there in suits. And one of the airmen dropped a wrench. And it dropped down the silo and started to bounce off the sides. And it hit the side of the missile and punctured it, and a spark caused it to blow up. And it was, you know, the doors were closed, and they are designed to take a nuclear blast, but from the outside. This was a huge explosion on the inside, and it just popped the doors off, sort of like, I guess, squeezing a bottle and it pops the top off of it. That's what happened with the silo, because the missile, there was nothing left of the missile. It was just that warhead that came flying out. At the time, we didn't realize exactly how big of a story, because the Air Force wouldn't confirm that there was a nuclear warhead on top of that missile, because sometimes there was, sometimes there wasn't. And we also didn't know that it had been blown out of the silo and had gone into a ditch on the side of the highway. And it wasn't until later that we heard that it happened and we could have been obliterated. That size warhead would have pretty much destroyed the entire state. And even now, to this day, you would not be able, because of the radiation, you wouldn't be able to come anywhere near Arkansas because of that explosion. But what we found out a week later, I was sitting on the assignment desk on the weekend, and we got a phone call from a guy who was sounding very nervous, very guarded, and he was what we call a scanner freak. He was a guy that would listen to scanners and he could tune them all in. Well, he said that he had a recording. He had found the Air Force frequency and had recorded the radio traffic from that night. So I talked to him and he seemed legitimate. So I met him at a little diner in a town called Fordyce, which is in South Arkansas, and he handed me, never told me his name, and handed me just an envelope, slid it across the table, and hightailed it out of the diner. And I had a cassette tape.
2: Command Post, this is Command 1. If we can't get in touch with the chopper, we're going to move out with these guys towards Conway. That's Roger. Let me try to get Delta Charlie 1 again. Break, Command Post to Delta Charlie 1.
3: You got it. This is Delta Charlie 1. Can you land right here on the road?
4: Roger, sir. Thank you.
5: Roger, on scene commander. The team went to the unit. They now they're on their way out to give a full report.
4: Team commander, command post. What unit are you talking about, sir?
5: Let's not talk about that.
4: Feature traffic, please.
5: Say, let's don't talk about that.
4: That's Roger, sir.
5: I wish I had something secure, but right now, our people tell us that a forklift can go in and do its job and return and without any difficulty. And that's the EOD people talking. And it's laying in a ditch beside, you know, it's not even up close. It blew it out and it's laying in the ditch. It's all exposed. And so all they need to do is go and get it.
1: Okay, it's in a ditch, and the commanding officer says to cover it up with a tarp.
5: They've located what they want to locate, and right now, where it's laying out there, we're just concerned about the airplane flying over taking pictures. Should we go cover it with a tarp?
1: At that point, I realized that we could have all been killed. We played that on the air. ABC wouldn't run it because they were afraid of the recording being made of the Air Force. And I believe there is an FCC law now that does not allow rebroadcast of certain radio traffic. But it was a big story for months because there were investigations, and we had to wait 3 days at the gate outside. We had someone stationed out there to get that one shot of the flatbed truck pulling out with the warhead on top of it, because they were taking it down to Texas. And that was when CNN first went on the air. And they brought a giant flatbed with a satellite dish, and they were on 24 hours a day from there. And that was the birth of CNN, that story.
0: And a terrific job on the storytelling, editing, and production by our own Monty Montgomery. And a special thanks to Randy Dixon, Director of News, Archives, and Media at the Center for Arkansas Oral and Visual History at the University of Arkansas. And by the way, we do our show in Oxford, Mississippi, and that's home of Ole Miss. So it's a fellow SEC school doing the storytelling. The story of how a nuke almost blew up the state of Arkansas and started CNN here on Our American Stories.

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17: And we return to our American stories. And now it's time for another Rule of Law story, which is a part of our Rule of Law series, where we showcase what happens in the absence and the presence of the rule of law in our lives. Things like property rights that we just take for granted, courts and an independent judiciary, separation of powers, which gives meaning to that independence of the judiciary, and contract rights, things that in other countries, well, good luck. And by the way, that rule of law extends to all of us, good and bad and in between. Here's our own Monty Montgomery with the story of a man who violated what would seem to be a clear-cut law and the long-winded case that he became wrapped up in as a result.
0: In 2012, Tyson Timms found himself on the receiving end of a decent amount of cash following the death of his father. He promptly bought a nice car. And a year later, drove out to sell some drugs to undercover cops. Here's Ilya Soman with the rest of the story.
18: So he was caught, and he was charged with a small-scale drug offense. He admitted that he did commit a crime, but when he drove to this transaction, he was driving his Land Rover SUV, which according to estimates was worth something like between $40,000 and $42,000. So the state of Indiana seized the Land Rover through asset forfeiture.
0: But what's asset forfeiture? And why did law enforcement decide to leave Tyson without his wheels over a drug offense?
18: Asset forfeiture is a practice whereby government can confiscate property that was used in a crime, such as a car, or in some cases, even something as major as a house. And often they can do it even if the owner of the property was never convicted of any crime, and indeed, even if he or she was never charged for it. So you get examples like the police will stop someone's car, perhaps for a minor traffic violation, then they'll ask to search the car, and then they find some money in the car, say you're transporting cash, as some people do. The police might decide it seems likely that this money was acquired in a drug transaction or some kind of other illegal transaction, and they take the car potentially and the money as well. Similarly, if, for instance, you lent your car to a friend and then the friend was suspected of driving it to buy illegal drugs, then your car could be confiscated even though you may not even have known that your friend was going to use it for that purpose. And sometimes that can happen even if the friend himself never got charged with anything. And there are many, many examples like this. They vary somewhat by state, but the basic idea is that the government can seize property that they think might have been used in a crime. In many cases, in most states, they don't have to prove that it actually happened. They certainly don't have to prove it beyond a reasonable doubt. Indeed, the procedures in many states are such that once they seize your property for asset forfeiture, the ordinance in effect falls on you to prove that you're innocent or that the property wasn't used in a crime. And often the cost of getting the property back is actually more valuable than the property itself. So if they seize something that's worth $500 or $1,000 or even $2,000 or $3,000, as is often the case, in order to litigate the issue and get it back, even if you're successful, you may have to pay a lawyer more money than the property is worth. And it may take you many weeks or many months to even get a hearing about it, much less get the property back.
0: Now, at this point, you may be thinking, big deal. Guy buys expensive car. Guy drives the car to sell drugs to undercover cops. Guy gets punished. Who cares about his car? This seems just. But the issue here isn't the taking of the car. It's that there was no due process to take it. And law enforcement can sell assets seized via forfeiture and add it to their budgets. And if you want your stuff back, you have to take them to court using money you probably don't have. There's no accountability. There's no rule of law. So Tyson went to court.
18: And Tyson Timms, represented by the Institute for Justice, they argued that this seizure violated the excessive fines clause of the Eighth Amendment. The Eighth Amendment is best known for forbidding cruel and unusual punishment, but it also forbids excessive fines.
0: And thus began a game of pinball for Tyson Timms and the Institute for Justice between court systems.
18: So this case is unusual even by the standards of federal Supreme Court cases, that not only did it reach the federal Supreme Court, but it also there were also three separate Indiana state Supreme Court decisions. And there are not many Supreme Court cases historically which are like that. That's extremely unusual. And the case raised two important issues that the Supreme Court had never previously resolved. One is whether the excessive fines clause even applies to state and local governments at all, as opposed to just the federal government. Over a long period of time, the Supreme Court has gradually decided that nearly every other part of the Bill of Rights, with a few exceptions, applies to state and local governments and not just to federal government. But they had never decided this with respect to the excessive fines clause. So when the case initially reached the state Supreme Court of Indiana, the state Supreme Court said, well, this doesn't apply to the states, or if it does, we, the Supreme Court of Indiana, can't say that it does. Only the federal Supreme Court can make that decision. The other big issue is, let's assume the excessive fines clause does apply to state governments. Do asset forfeitures qualify as excessive fines? Because maybe asset forfeitures just aren't fines at all. That's another thing that the state of Indiana argued in this case. So when the case got to the

0: Indiana State Supreme Court, and in that instance, the Indiana State Supreme Court finally ruled that Tyson Timbs could, in fact, get his Land Rover back. So after a legal battle that lasted some 7 years, Tyson Timbs did, in fact, recover the Land Rover and is now happily driving it. Now, most cases don't go through that long a process or are that costly. I don't know how much money IJ spent litigating this case, but it is probably in the several hundreds of thousands of dollars or even more. So obviously it was more than the value of the Land Rover, even though the Land Rover is a fairly expensive and valuable vehicle. As I said before, it's worth about $40,000. That said, the typical asset forfeiture probably involves amounts in the range of property worth $500 or $1,000. And even the lawyer's fees for a more conventional case will easily exceed that. That's actually a more general problem we have in this country, that legal services for small scale losses of this kind very often outstrip what you can gain from getting back what you lost. In the Timbs case, it's pretty obvious that Tyson Timbs could not have won this case without getting excellent pro bono representation from the Institute for Justice, which represented him for free from start to finish. And they, of course, weren't solely interested in the particular vehicle at stake in this case. They wanted to set a general precedent.
1: And a great job on the production by Monty Montgomery, and a special thanks to Ilya Soman for telling us this story. He's a law professor at George Mason University. Check out his book, Freedom Move, Foot Voting, Migration, and Political Freedom. And you can find that at Amazon.com. Tyson Timbs case, another installment in our great Rule of Law series here on Our American Stories. 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
5: U.S. Central Command says Iran has launched ballistic missiles at U.S. forces in the Middle East. CENTCOM posts on X all of the missiles were successfully intercepted, describing the assault as an attempted surprise attack. This on the same day that President Trump met with Israeli Prime Minister Benjamin Netanyahu and Ukrainian President Volodymyr Zelensky at the White House. More than 36 million Americans in the Northeast are now at risk of flash flooding as an intense storm fires up. Forecasters call it a multi-day threat underway across parts of the I-95 corridor in the Northeast. The storms have done some early damage in New Jersey, and Andrew Whitman reports there's potential for more dangerous weather overnight.
6: Paterson, New Jersey is already flooding. The city's mayor told Channel 7 that 20 drivers needed rescues Tuesday afternoon and evening from tire-high water. Elsewhere, a man was struck by lightning around 3 p.m. Tuesday on Hoffman Station Road in Monroe. He was hospitalized. No word on his condition. Ground stops at the three tri-state airports have been lifted after some 1,100 flights were canceled. In New Jersey, I'm Andrew Whitman.
5: Two Democrats are advancing to a runoff in Georgia's special election to fill a U.S. House seat. The runoff will decide who'll serve out the remaining term of the late Democratic Congressman David Scott, who passed away in April. Scott's daughter, Marcy Scott, and Everton Blair will move on to the next round. Meanwhile, NBC News projects South Dakota Governor Larry Roden will win that state's Republican primary runoff for governor held Tuesday. Search and rescue operations are underway after a massive magnitude 7.1 earthquake hit southwestern Japan. The U.S. Geological Survey reports the quake's epicenter was near the coastal city of Uki. Reports say the earthquake caused a bridge to buckle and a shopping mall to partially collapse. So far, there's been two deaths reported and dozens of injuries. Thousands are without power. I'm Scott Carr.
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0: America and the gateway to the West. Good morning, good evening, wherever you may be across the nation, around the world. I'm George Norrie, and this is Coast to Coast AM. Later tonight, we'll dabble with the occult. Here's what's happening. Ukrainian President Zelensky was at the White House on Tuesday for talks with President Donald Trump as he looks to shore up support for Ukraine at a time when the Russia and Iranian conflicts have shown signs of converging. The meeting comes as the U.S. war against Iran and Russia's full-scale invasion of Ukraine reach critical junctures. President Trump has paused airstrikes against Iran for a few days as part of a push to give diplomacy another chance, while Zelensky has been galvanized by a fury of deep strike successes on Russian territory. Here's more with Tom Danheiser. Tommy?
1: Well, George, Russia says more than 400 Ukrainian drones targeted the Moscow region overnight, with air defenses intercepting dozens before they reached the capital. The attack came just hours before Ukrainian President Volodymyr Zelensky was expected to meet U.S. President Donald Trump, adding fresh tensions to an already volatile conflict as diplomatic efforts continue alongside escalating battlefield attacks. U.S. and Saudi forces launched attacks on Iran-aligned groups in Iraq in retaliation for drone attacks in the past 30 days, including attacks on Saudi Arabia's oil facilities. These came shortly after the U.S. also accused Iran of firing multiple ballistic missiles in an attempted surprise attack on its forces at a base in Jordan. Meanwhile, Iran has warned it will take any action, including resuming war, to keep control of the Strait of Hormuz. This as Iran and Oman have exchanged proposals regarding the future management of the Strait of Hormuz, as points of contention continue to exist between the two nations whose territorial waters border the strategic waterway. In comments to Iranian state media on Tuesday, Kazem Gharibabadi, the country's deputy foreign minister for legal and international affairs, said Tehran rejects any Omani proposal for an equal division of transit routes between the two countries. And oil prices rose over 4% to rebound from earlier losses, with WTI crude trading around $82.43 a barrel and Brent crude near $87.81 a barrel. George?
0: Thank you, Tom. Dr. John Curtis is called the onlinecolumnist.com. Let's get his perspective on what's happening. John?
2: Yeah, George, today's surprise attack is no surprise to anybody because we know that, you know, Iran has a real strategic advantage here, playing the hybrid war, guerrilla warfare game with the United States, basically. All they have is missiles and drones. And that's really all Ukraine has. When you talk about, Ukraine's bravado, and Zelensky, asking the European Union for hundreds of billions of euros in order to keep this war going. Zelensky acts like the war would be going the bill was not footed by the EU at this point. So when it comes to the Iran war, George, when you look at the fact that the price of oil dropped yesterday, well, this is, a couple days ago, from close to like $90-$92 a barrel, that's for West Texas intermediate crude, down to $78 a barrel in the matter of like 24 hours, maybe 36 hours. This war, and as soon as Trump announces a pause in fighting, and no one knows really what the pause is about. There's some speculation that they're really running low on Patriot missiles, which is a problem because sure, that's how they defend their assets in all of the Middle Eastern countries in which they have bases. So, whether they were trying to have a pause in order to reload is anyone's guess at this point, but it doesn't look like the pause is going to last very much longer. I mean, it could, but it also, could start up again. But what is the war really about when oil prices can skyrocket like that and then within 24 to 36 hours drop like that? It means that Wall Street is not too impressed with this war that's going on. They don't see any end to it. They see no strategy to it. They see no way of exiting the war at this point. And Trump is caught between a rock and a hard place because he can't leave without having some control of that Hormuz Strait. And the EU has been utterly worthless to the United States in terms of offering any, you know, military or any other coherent plan in order to regain control over that strait. So this thing is not really a war. It's a scrum, a skirmish, an altercation. But I wouldn't call it a war, you know, at this point, George. It's a back and forth trying to negotiate, you know, terms of, you know, of, you know, an end point. But we're a long way away from that.
0: Big time. It's a quagmire, to be sure. Thank you, John. 13 people dead in Japan as a 6.8 magnitude earthquake hit Japan's southern island of Kumamoto. It has left many more people trapped after a shopping mall partially collapsed. Several also unaccounted for at a paper factory there. And a highway bridge has buckled. Japan's prime minister said authorities will work through the night to coordinate the rescue operations. Tractor Supply Company is closing 75 underperforming PetSense pet stores locations across the country and slowing its new store growth plans. Let's check in with Catherine Austin Fitz. Catherine, retail's getting plugged. What's going on?
3: So retail is shrinking. Tractor Supply is the largest retailer in the rural areas in the United States. And in 2016, it bought PetSense, which was at the time sort of small retailer to, you know, obviously pets. And George, they're just, you know, they're what they're saying is stores that aren't making money, we're going to close. It's mostly in the southern United States. And what I would say is that the economy is soft and the rural economy, you know, is probably particularly soft. So this just shows you more shrinking as the economy struggles with inflation.
0: Does it seem like companies like Amazon are crushing these retail stores?
3: Part of it is the shift to online, but I don't think that's the big part. I think the big part is that the, you know, we're watching a tsunami of monetary and fiscal stimulus to a small number of corporations that is creating monopolies with government money. And it's a centralization of the economy. It's been going on for 20 or 30 years. It's accelerating, and it's basically, you know, it's making lots of billionaires, but it's not, you know, it's shrinking the tax base everywhere. It's a very dangerous government policy, and it's causing enormous misallocation of capital.
0: Big time. Thank you, Catherine. Appreciate it. In a moment, Anthony Hamilton back with us as we talk about his work, Mind, Time, and Power, Transforming the Present. And let's see what happens next on Coast to Coast AM.
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0: And welcome back to Coast, George Norrie with you, Anthony Hamilton back with us, a retired communication professor from Capilano University in North Vancouver, Canada. He's an author. One of his books is called Mind, Time, and Power. He's exploring the new model of consciousness that gives us the power to change the past, transform the present, and create the future that we want. Anthony, welcome back. How have you been?
9: I've been great, George. How are you? It's nice to hear your voice again.
0: Always a pleasure, my friend. You've been busy, huh?
9: I'm always busy, as a matter of fact. I got a couple of things on the go here. At the moment, I happen to be up. I can look out my window. I can see the Alaska Highway. I got invited to do a little bit of work up in northern British Columbia about a week ago. So that's where I'm speaking to you from right now.
0: Great. How did you get involved in studying the field of time?
9: Well, I had no choice.
0: Oh, really? Know? What happened?
9: It landed on me, right? I was a happy-go-lucky little kid living in Nova Scotia, and we just finished playing baseball, which was one of my favorite things to do. And I was walking home through a field. I fell asleep, and I had a dream. And in that dream, I saw myself. It was like I was sort of out of my body, watching myself at the age of 32, leading some kind of a workshop or training or class or something. And I instantly knew that I was going to be, at that age, I was going to be a writer, a speaker, a university professor. I was going to be married to an Asian woman. I was going to be traveling around the world, helping people use their inner power to create a better life for themselves. And all of this just happened, boom, in like a flash of lightning. And I woke up from this dream and I went, whoa, you know, what happened to me? This was something very unusual. And I've been thinking about that dream ever since then. So that's over 70 years ago now.
0: Wow.
9: And so immediately after that dream, when I woke up from it, I thought, I think God just talked to me. Because I was from a religious family, you know, and that was the framework that I mm-hmm. was used to thinking in, you know. And so I thought, well, I've been reading in Sunday school about prophets and people that know the future in advance and can interpret dreams and things like that. But I don't think I'm one of those. I'm just me. You know, I'm just a 10-year-old kid, right? So I immediately started trying to figure out how such a thing could happen to me. And I thought, you know, whatever it is that happens to me, you know, whatever this experience was, it must happen to lots of people. They just don't talk about it, or they don't know what it is, so they forget about it, or they dismiss it as some kind of a fantasy. But for me, it was so real. I thought, I need to figure out what this is. So I started reading everything I could find about consciousness and the mind and time travel and space travel and reading books on consciousness, reading books on success because I was supposed to be teaching people about success. So I devoured dozens and dozens and dozens of books on personal growth, the secrets of success, you know, think and grow rich, and trying to figure out how it's possible to get a dream or a flash of insight from what I came to call my future self. And I thought, you know, if this happened to me, it must happen to lots of people. How come you don't hear about it? Well, what I eventually realized was you do hear about it. You hear about it all over the place, but you just miss it, you know, because we don't have a model of the mind or a model of consciousness that says it's okay to get information from the future. We know we can get information from the past because we have this thing called memory. And I assumed, and right up until 1995, scientists the world over assumed that memories were stored in the brain someplace, like a groove in your brain, kind of like a groove on a record or on a cassette tape or something like that, you know? But how is it possible to have information from the future? Because the future hasn't happened yet. So I was trying to find an explanation for this. And one of the things that I was reading was about Albert Einstein and his theories of relativity, because he was talking about, he said, there is no time, there is no space, there's space-time. And what's true about time is true about space. The rules and the laws of time and space are mirror images of each other. So I thought, aha, well, one of the things I know about space is that information passes through it. Like you and I are having this conversation now, and you're in a completely different part of the world than I am, and yet the information is going back and forth between you and I. So I thought, maybe that's what memory is. And if memory is some kind of a connection through time, if thinking is really information passing through time, then that not only explains how I can remember the past, but it explains how I can get information from my future self. And it explains how anybody, if they want to be successful, they need to have a goal. And when they think about that goal, they make a connection to the future me or the future you that has achieved that goal. And that connection is what we call ambition, goal setting, visualization, planning, expectation. And that's the key to living a better life, is to decide on the kind of future you want, to decide on your future self, really, and to connect with that future part of you and to get information and get guidance from that part of you.
0: Anthony, did you have to turn to anybody for guidance and help, or did you learn this all on your own?
9: Well, like I said, I read a ton of books on it because everybody that I talked to, if I ever mentioned it to them, they looked at me sideways like there was something wrong with me. And I was driven to come up with an answer that was a simple way to understand what this experience was for me. Because I thought, either I'm crazy, either I'm insane, or the way that we're taught about the mind and consciousness and how the mind works and how thinking works is completely wrong. And what I eventually figured out after about 20 years is the second part, you know, that the way we think about the mind and thinking and planning is completely wrong.
0: When you look at things like time, consciousness, memory, is there a connection there?
9: Absolutely. Well, what the scientists discovered in 1995 using a functional MRI, these were scientists working to try and find where in the brain memories are.
0: Well, I think we've lost you. Try to get him back on the phone. Anthony has disappeared on us. So, try to get him back. He's on Zoom, And he's out of Vancouver, Canada. And that could be part of the problem. But Tommy's in the back, and he'll try to get him back on. We're talking to Anthony Hamilton, who's a retired communication professor from Capilano University in northern Vancouver, Canada. He is an author. His book is called Mind, Time, and Power. And he's exploring the new model of consciousness that gives us the power to change the past, transform the present, and create the future that we want. And he's talking about the possibility of how all this is tied together. Imagination, which we've been talking about this week. Memory, thinking, field connections, and things like that. So we'll try to see what we're doing. Tommy, how are we doing back there? We're going to get him? We've got you back, Anthony?
10: I don't know. Let me see if I can get on here.
0: I got you on the phone. So stay,
10: yeah, you got me on the phone.
0: Stay right where you are. We'll keep you on the phone for now.
10: It looks like it's trying to reconnect on Zoom here.
0: Yeah, let's stick with the phone for a couple minutes, and then we'll have Tommy come back and talk to you in a few seconds, all right?
10: Okay, great, George. Thanks.
0: But we were talking about how all this is tied together, but you learned it at a very young age, didn't you?
10: Well, what I eventually figured out was that a connection to the future is the same as a memory of the past. That the same as you and I are connected now through the phone or through the computer, the mind works that same way. That when I remember the past, what I'm doing is I'm connecting to a time that doesn't exist anymore, right? I mean, I can remember being in high school. Well, that was decades ago, but I can remember it because what I learned is that a part of my mind, a part of my consciousness, actually travels through time and revisits that time that I call being in high school.
0: All right, hold on for a second, Anthony. We're going to take a short break, but we'll come back and talk more about your incredible work, Mind, Time, and Power, right here on Coast to Coast AM.
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1: We'll take your calls next hour with Anthony Hamilton, so make sure you're part of the program. We're talking about his work, Mind, Time, and Power. Fascinating discussion. And we'll have more when we come back in a moment. 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
1: And welcome back, George Norrie, along with Anthony Hamilton, as we talk about his work, Mind, Time, and Power. Anthony, if you had that moment to talk with Albert Einstein, what would you have asked him?
8: Well, I suppose I would have asked him what he thinks about information moving through time, because that was the insight that I got. And, you know, the way it happened was really strange. It wasn't a direct route. I mentioned that one of those ideas that I had in that flash of insight was the idea that I was going to be a university professor.
1: Sure.
8: Well, I assumed, you know, I was going to go to high school, I was going to go to university, was going to get a BA, an MA, a PhD, and become a university professor. That's what I thought. But my life ended up completely on a different track. By the time I got to high school, I was so frustrated and so fed up, because all the reading and all the research I had done to try and figure out this dream of mine actually led nowhere. There were so many confusing ideas about what psychic ability is. People like Nostradamus can predict the future, but if you want to know what's going to happen in the future, you have to be some kind of spiritual entity like a saint or something, none of which seemed to apply to me. So I basically got so frustrated and I became so disenchanted with school that I more or less dropped out of high school. I didn't exactly fail, but the problem was I had such a chip on my shoulder because this dream had become more of a curse than anything else. So when I graduated from high school, I didn't have enough marks to go to university. And I thought I'd completely blown it. Here, I had this great insight into my destiny, and now I've completely ruined it. So I became depressed, angry, frustrated. I was drinking too much. I was smoking too much. I had gained about 50 pounds in weight. I was depressed, you know. And I thought, my life is completely ruined. But eventually, I managed to get myself back on track when I started reading some books about the power of goal setting. Because, as I mentioned, I was reading all these books about how to be successful. And what I realized about every book said you have to have a goal. So I took a course from a company called Success Motivation Institute, which is a company founded by a brilliant entrepreneur called Paul J. Meyer out of Waco, Texas. And that course taught me the system that he had devised for breaking down your dreams and your fantasies and setting some goals for your life. So I started teaching this program of Paul J. Meyer's. I worked with one of his affiliates for a while, and I became somewhat of an expert in teaching people how to set goals. And the other thing that happened was I took a course called Silva Mind Control, which you've probably heard of. I mean, it's still around.
1: Still around.
8: It's still around, and it's fantastic. And what that course taught me was that I have a whole set of inner senses that I can use in the inner world, that I have an inner world that I was completely unaware of, the world of the mind. And so at some point in my late 20s, I was around 28, and I realized, hey, you know, I can actually start teaching this combination of creative visualization I had learned from Silva, Jose Silva, and the system of goal setting that I learned from Paul J. Meyer. And so that's what I started doing. I started teaching this program, And one of the classes that I was teaching, this was in Vancouver, British Columbia, where I was living at the time. One of the students in the class came up to me and said, you know, I belong to a mind power group in Portland, Oregon, and we'd love to have you come down there and teach this program to some of our students. Would you like to do that? So I said, yeah, of course. So I ended up traveling down to Portland, Oregon, and teaching this class in the power of the mind to achieve your goals and the power of the imagination to explore your inner world. And in one of these classes that I was teaching in Portland, Oregon, I had everybody in the class, you know, close your eyes, imagine that you're outside in a beautiful place.
1: Mm-hmm.
8: And everybody in the class was sitting there with their eyes closed. And I suddenly realized this is my dream. This is what I saw in my dream. I'm in a foreign country. I'm being paid to teach people how to improve their lives by using their inner power, their power of their mind. So that reignited this whole dream again, and I realized that if thinking was a connection, that obviously I could remember being 10 years old. At the time, I was 32. So I thought, you know, if thinking is not what I thought it was, which was sort of a scratch in my brain someplace, but was actually information that was moving through time, then that would explain how I was connected to that 10-year-old kid, and the 10-year-old kid was connected to me. So that explained that dream. And it also explained why the power of goal setting that I had learned from Paul J. Meyer was so powerful. Because what is a goal but a memory of the future? It's a point in the future that you want to get to. It's a destination in the future, the same as a memory is a kind of a destination in the past, right? So this was the beginning of me realizing, aha, what Einstein said about information passing through, or at least that the laws of time and the laws of space were mirror images of each other. I thought if information can move through space, maybe information can move through time. So this was the beginning of me realizing that thinking is literally picking up information from the past and the future. And this is what my book, Mind, Time, and Power, is all about. And what I realized is some of the things that I had studied when I was looking for the answer, you know, and also what I had learned in Sunday school, is that one statement I remember from the Gospel of Thomas said that the power of God is spread all over the earth, but the people don't see it. And I thought, that's exactly right. Everybody who we admire, you know, from the architects who design our buildings, to the actors that make our movies, to the sports figures that we watch playing basketball or football or golf or whatever it happens to be, all of those people are in the position they're in because they had a vision of themselves in the future, either as an engineer or an architect or a sports figure or an actor. And that thought they had, that connection, that inspiration that they had for the future, which they could call a dream or a goal, that inspired them to do what it took to become that person in the future.
1: Did you find that when you got into this, it made you a more enlightened human being?
8: Well, what I recognized was that all of the information that I had read about people with psychic ability, it all came down to the exact same process. That when you are thinking of the past, in a sense, you're making a telephone connection to your past self. And when you're setting a goal, it's like you're making a telephone call to your future self. And you connect with that part of you that Carl Jung called an archetype. So your future self is an archetype, the same as your past self is an archetype. And you can connect with your past self. You can remember when you first had the idea to become a broadcaster many years ago, and something about that idea of getting into radio and becoming a broadcaster inspired you enough that you took the steps necessary to end up having the life that you have. And that's true for everybody who's successful. You know, we've all heard that story of the skinny Austrian kid who was reading about a bodybuilder named Reg Park, who became Mr. Universe and then became a movie star. And you know Reg Park. I mean, I can remember watching that original movie, Hercules, right?
1: Sure.
8: And Arnold Schwarzenegger said, hey, if Reg Park can do that, I can do that. I can become a bodybuilding champion, building my muscles. I can move to America. I can get into show business. I can become a movie star, because he was copying what Reg Park did. And we look at these people
9: And we say, well, how do they do what they do? And we come up with this word called, oh, they have a talent, you know, or they're just lucky or something like that. Well, it's ridiculous. They're not lucky. They're not talented. What it is they get inspired by seeing something or somebody in the future, and they say, I want to do that.
1: Since all this has happened to you, what has been what would you say, Anthony, is the most profound thing you've learned about all this?
9: Well, the most profound thing that I've learned is that your mind is a time machine, that thinking is a kind of a wormhole through time. And I was watching a video the other day on YouTube, and your listeners can watch this. It's called Time Travel Through Wormholes. And the physicists now, the quantum physicists, the successors of Albert Einstein, have been studying his theory of relativity and time and space, you know, for the last 100 years. And one of the consequences of that theory is the idea that we live in a universe of multiple possibilities, multiple universities, or multiple realities, and information can pass through what they call a wormhole from one reality to another. And in my book, I say, this is what thinking is. The imagination is a wormhole. It connects you to the past, it connects you to the future, and it connects you to a whole series of past selves and past experiences, some positive, some negative, and it connects you to a whole series of possible future realities, too. And it's so obvious once people get the idea that your imagination is the thing that connects you in the past and you in the present and you in the future. And anytime you set a goal, doing something as mundane as going to the store to buy your groceries, you can go to the store, you plan your trip to the supermarket, you're going to buy your groceries, you can see yourself in your mind's eye going to the store. That's a connection between you in the present and you in the future. Then you go to the store, you buy the groceries, you're walking down the aisle looking for the yogurt that's on sale, and you can remember being at home writing your shopping list. You're connected to the past you deciding to go to the store to buy groceries. So this connection that you make between your future self and your past self and your present self, I believe, that's what thinking is.
1: And why was all this created?
9: Well, who knows? I mean, what they're talking about is that maybe the mind is the universe, right? You watch people like, Neil deGrasse Tyson or Brian Greene, these physicists, and, you know, they're talking about Einstein's theory of relativity actually describes the work of consciousness. That Kip Thorne, the physicist, talked about time travel being a

0: altered?
1: Absolutely. You can alter it anytime you want. You can turn left or turn right the next time you drive downtown, and you can take a different route, you know. It happens so often, 50,000 times a day. That's what the psychologists tell us. We have 50,000 thoughts a day. But if you think back to the time you bought your house, for example, right, there's a practical example, you know. You decide that you're going to buy a house. So you and your wife discuss the house, for example. You know, you find a realtor, you talk to the banker, you get the mortgage arranged, you go around, you decide what part of the neighborhood you want to live in. You look at houses, you choose a house. You may make an offer on one, and it's turned, you know, it's not accepted. So you make an offer on another one. Eventually it gets accepted, and you find yourself living in this house. And you go, wow, you know, our goal was to buy a house, and we did it. Here we are living in our house. But you could have lived in another house, and you could sell the house and still move to another house. So that's the way I understand the scientists when they're saying that there's multiple universes out there.
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8: First reactions for Spider-Man Brand New Day out. The fourth installment in the Tom Holland-led franchise has a 91% critic rating on Rotten Tomatoes.
9: I am totally out of control.
8: Fandango's Eric Davis said the movie feels deeper, more thoughtful, and more mature than the previous trilogy. Brand New Day projected to secure the biggest opening weekend of the year. Deadline saying earlier this month it'll at least make around $180 million in its first weekend. Releases in theaters on Friday. Real Housewives of New Jersey star Teresa Giudice and family mourning the loss of one of her daughters.

0: college age friends. 20-year-old Victoria Zardoya died following a fall while on a trip with friends to historic ruins in Florida. Zardoya is the childhood friend of Teresa's daughter Melania, who shared tributes to her friend on social media.
1: Good to see you.
2: You too.
0: A new trailer for season 4 of Ted Lasso being unveiled. Jason Sudeikis is returning along with Hannah Waddingham, Juno Temple, and Brett Goldstein. The new season will see Ted Lasso return to coach a second division women's soccer team. Apple TV releasing the trailer ahead of the series' August 5th release date. The first trailer for Children of Blood and Bone out.
1: They were waiting for you.
0: The movie, based on the 2018 novel of the same name, is set in a fictional kingdom in Africa. The cast includes Damson Idris, Cynthia Erivo, and Viola Davis. Children of Blood and Bone hits theaters January 15th. That's entertainment. I'm Jennifer Bolsoni.
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4: U.S. Central Command says Iran has launched ballistic missiles at U.S. forces in the Middle East. CENTCOM posts on X all of the missiles were successfully intercepted, describing the assault as an attempted surprise attack. This on the same day that President Trump met with Israeli Prime Minister Benjamin Netanyahu and Ukrainian President Volodymyr Zelensky at the White House. More than 36 million Americans in the Northeast are now at risk of flash flooding as an intense storm fires up. Forecasters call it a multi-day threat underway across parts of the I-95 corridor in the Northeast. The storms have done some early damage in New Jersey, and Andrew Whitman reports there's potential for more dangerous weather overnight.
5: Patterson, New Jersey is already flooding. The city's mayor told Channel 7 that 20 drivers needed rescues Tuesday afternoon and evening from tire-high water. Elsewhere, a man was struck by lightning around 3 p.m. Tuesday on Hoffman Station Road in Monroe. He was hospitalized. No word on his condition. Ground stops at the three tri-state airports have been lifted after some 1,100 flights were canceled. In New Jersey, I'm Andrew Whitman.
4: Two Democrats are advancing to a runoff in Georgia's special election to fill a U.S. House seat. The runoff will decide who'll serve out the remaining term of the late Democratic Congressman David Scott, who passed away in April. Scott's daughter, Marcy Scott, and Everton Blair will move on to the next round. Meanwhile, NBC News projects South Dakota Governor Larry Roden will win that state's Republican primary runoff for governor held Tuesday. Search and rescue operations are underway after a massive magnitude 7.1 earthquake hit southwestern Japan. The U.S. Geological Survey reports the quake's epicenter was near the coastal city of Uki. Reports say the earthquake caused a bridge to buckle and a shopping mall to partially collapse. So far, there's been two deaths reported and dozens of injuries. Thousands are without power. I'm Scott Carr.
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1: And welcome back. George Norrie, along with Anthony Hamilton. His website is linked up at coasttocoastam.com, and his book is called Mind, Time, and Power. And we're talking about changing our inner world. This is a fantastic topic, don't you think, Anthony?
5: Well, it's kept me going for ever since I was 10 years old, and I'm a lot older than that now. But the thing that amazed me, you know, when I started my research to figure out how this dream worked and to try and get an explanation for it, I did it for my own selfish reasons. You know, I just wanted to make myself feel better because I was worried that I had something wrong with me, you know, that maybe I was insane or something. So when I eventually came up with what I consider just a simple metaphor, a simple way of understanding what the mind is and how it works to create our life, you have an inner self that moves through time. When it's in the past, you can call it your past self. When it's in the future, you can call it your future self. And you can connect with that future self anytime you want. And of course, you have a spectrum of inner selves. So some of them are positive, some of them are negative, you know. But like Carl Jung says, when he called it an archetype, when you focus on that, when you focus on the archetype, it becomes more real. And this is what Arnold Schwarzenegger did. He formed a picture in his mind of him building his muscles, getting to be a bodybuilding champion, moving into the movies, becoming a movie star, living in America. And that's exactly what he became. So that inner self of his became the outer self that we all recognize now. And this, you know, there's so many people that have the same story. Michael Caine, when he was 20 years old, he came out of the army. He was nearly killed in the Korean War, and he had no skills. He had no education, really, and he decided he wanted to be an actor. And it took him 12 years because he didn't know anybody who was an actor. He knew nothing about acting, but he decided he wanted to be an actor. He was drawn to that possibility, that idea. It took him 12 years to get there. And in the meantime, you know, he knew more and more about acting. He worked with actors. He became a theater manager, and he studied acting. And eventually he was in a position where he had an agent and all his friends were actors. And then suddenly he got his breakthrough role in the movie Zulu. And then he did Alfie and The Ipcress File. And the next thing you know, he's a world famous movie star. But he started with nothing, right? And the same thing is true for Sylvester Stallone and so many actors and so many writers and so many creative people. You have to have that vision to say, this is the kind of person that I could be, and follow that dream. I mean, how corny is that? You know, follow that dream.
1: Frank,
5: what you have to do.
1: Frank Stallone's brother used to work at the Bloomingdale's in New York. And a buddy of mine worked there when he was a young college guy. And Frank went up to him one day and said, my brother Sylvester is going to be a big movie star one day. And my buddy laughed at him and he said, oh, sure, why? He said he wrote a film about a boxer and he wants to star in it. And this was in the beginning of everything. And look what happened to him.
5: Exactly. Well, you know, the other part of that story, which I'm sure you know about, he was so broke when he wrote that screenplay.
1: Oh, yeah.
5: He couldn't afford to feed his dog. So he sold his dog to somebody because he felt so bad that he couldn't afford to feed the dog. And then somebody wanted to buy the screenplay. They eventually offered him $350,000 for the screenplay. And he said, no. I don't want to sell the screenplay. I want to make the movie with me in it. And here's a guy that couldn't afford to feed his dog. But eventually he did get a producer that was willing to make the movie with him as the star. And he went back to the place he sold the dog, and he met the guy again, and he ended up buying the dog back. But here was a guy that turned down $350,000 for a screenplay when he was flat broke because his belief that he could do it was that powerful.
1: I wonder if the guy charged him the same amount of money for the dog to buy it back, or whether he raised the price.
5: Oh yeah, he raised the price. Sylvester eventually, you know, he sold the dog for $75. And when he got the advance check for the movie, which was $25,000, that's what he was paid to star in the movie. He went back to the place outside the liquor store, and where he sold the dog, and the guy came back. So he offered to buy the dog back, and he said, you know, I'll give you $1,000 for the dog. And the guy said, no, we love the dog now. We've had it for a month. The kids love it. The wife loves it. You know, it's part of the family. So he said, okay, I'll give you $5,000. No, the guy wouldn't sell the dog. Well, eventually, Sylvester paid the guy $8,000 for the dog and offered him a part in the movie.
1: I love it. Let's go to the phones. Adam in Mississippi to get things started. Hello, Adam.
6: Hey, George. Hey, Anthony. My question tonight is...
5: How you doing, Adam?
6: Hey, man. What's up? Have you ever had a superimposed vision, one, and two, or a dual awareness split screen, a HUD, that drops into your headspace, the mind, where you see the past? That's the question.
1: What was your last word there?
5: I didn't quite catch all the questions.
1: Adam, what was your last word?
6: Have you ever had a superimposed vision, dual awareness split screen, a HUD screen that drops into your headspace, the mind, where you see the past?
1: Did you ever look into the past, Anthony?
5: Well, that's what I think that happens when you close your mind and you just imagine, you know, you just remember the past. Now, if you think of a past situation, for example, you know, just as an example, I can remember a car accident that I was in, right? And I wasn't injured in that car accident, but the person who was driving the car was injured. Well, I can remember that. That happened. That's called a memory. But I can imagine that that accident didn't happen, you know, that the person who was driving didn't go off the road and end up in the ditch, and we ended up home safely. So that, what I would call a parallel past, the same as a parallel future that I described a minute ago, trying to buy a house and maybe having to buy another house instead because, you know, your first offer wasn't accepted. That's the way life unfolds for all of us, right? And when you look back at the past, you can not only remember the past that happened, but you can imagine a very similar past that didn't happen but might have. So the past and the future, and this is what St. Augustine said, the past and the future still exist. They both exist, and they both have a kind of reality to them. And to me, the proof that they have reality is when you remember something that you enjoyed doing, like a summer vacation or an experience that you might have had that you enjoyed, when you remember that, you connect to that past time and you feel good. You can feel the energy in your body right now. So that energy that you felt in the past, you can feel it again in the present. And to me, that's the secret of happiness, is to make a list of happy times in the past, let your mind go back there and bathe your mind and your body in those feelings, in those images and sounds and feelings. And what neuroplasticity tells us now is that if you do that repeatedly for about 30 days, your brain will start to change and you will notice more positive experiences happening in your life automatically that before you didn't notice.
1: Do you think we live in a multiverse where our other existence is there?
5: Oh, absolutely. Absolutely. And again, this is, you know, this is an idea from St. Augustine, right? So to me, the easiest way to understand this, and I understand that what I'm saying here is going to blow a lot of people's minds, and it took me 20 years of study and meditation to try and accept this new paradigm, because it's a new way of looking at what the mind is. You know, we're not taught that the mind is a time machine, right? But think about a sports game. You know, you got two teams playing there, whether it's hockey or football or whether it's boxing or golf. You know, you want your team to win. The other people want their team to win. And right up until the last second, you don't know if it's going to be A that wins or B that wins, right? That's the way the world works. It's a combination of intention and luck.
1: Let's go to Mark in Ohio. Hey, Mark, go ahead.
7: Hey, George, me again, your Navy colleague.
1: Hello there, Navy man.
7: Yeah, speaking of the Navy, George, I probably knew a couple of guys in the Navy who thought they were traveling through time after a couple of stiff drinks. Yeah, I had one guy in particular I could think of. You know, we went ashore on we were sitting off the French Riviera at the time on that carrier. I was, anyway, George, we know that Sigmund Freud broke up. Oh, by the way, I wanted to mention too, George, I think that Ronald Reagan, when he was elected governor, right after he was elected governor of California, I think he had a vision and he'd be president eventually. He could have seen that, you know, on the wall or something.
1: Yep.
7: But anyway, yeah, you never know. I didn't hear that, but I mean, just my imagination. Anyway. We know that Sigmund Freud broke up consciousness, I mentioned this before, George, a while back, into the id, the ego, and the superego. And Freud, I think, inferred that the id, he called it the id, ID, you know, that I think that he meant that to be the subconscious. And then the ego was the waking consciousness, and the superego, you know, I'm not sure exactly, the superego might be the bad part of you at once, But the way I look at it is that the subconscious is able to travel through time possibly, and it's being suppressed by the ego, the waking consciousness, you know, and that's just my theory. And if we could allow maybe some meditation, you know, for that part of you that can do that, you'd be better off, maybe.
1: What do you think of that, Anthony?
5: I agree 100%. I think that the imagination is the key, you know, the key to everything. And this is why people that have this kind of power to be able to create things and to do things and to look at their life in different ways from different perspectives, they have a ability to visualize, to think, and to see and to imagine things that other people just don't see. Whether they're an architect or an author or a writer or a painter, you know, we all have this ability, but unfortunately, most of us never learn how to use our imagination as an effective tool to create a goal, a dream, a vision, and a plan. And Arnold Schwarzenegger, in his book, you know, Seven Rules for Life, he says, you have to, number one, have a vision, and then you have to work like hell to create that vision.
1: Does luck fit into any of this?
5: Luck is a huge part of it. I'll tell you, it's a huge part of it. I mentioned Michael Caine a minute ago. He was working in a butter factory. You know, he had no education. He just came out of the army in the Korean War, and he was working in a butter factory. And one of the people he was working with, an older guy, was talking to Michael Caine, and he said, you know, you look like a nice, smart young guy. What are you doing working in this crazy place? You should have a dream for your life. What is it that you want to do? And Michael Caine said, well, to tell you the truth, I want to be an actor. And the guy said to him, well, you know, I have a cousin who's in the entertainment business. She buys this newspaper at this newsstand across town, and in there, people advertise jobs in the arts. So Michael Caine went across town, got that newspaper, found a job as an assistant manager in a theater company, and started working in the theater, and after 12 years, eventually became an actor and a huge international star. So you could say that if it hadn't been for that guy that told him in the butter factory, hey, there's a place across town that sells this newspaper that advertises jobs in the arts, you know, you might say he might never have become an actor. But I would say, because his dream was so powerful, even if that person didn't give him that little lucky bit of information, he would have found it some other way.
1: Wasn't his first big movie Alfie?
5: Yeah, Alfie was the one, I think, that made him a huge star. I can't remember which one he made first, because he made Alfie and he made Zulu more or less at the same time, and they both came out more or less at the same time. And that took him over the top. So, you know, there was an article recently about some research done at MIT with creating a AI-powered app that allows you to create a model of your future self, and you can communicate with your future self through that app. And there's a, you can find it online. There's research that proves that people that use this kind of a AI-assisted app to speak to their future self, they feel better emotionally, they have fewer problems, they have better attitudes, and in some way, this is how all people create their dreams and their goals. And I've recently created an AI-powered app based on my book that people can find through my website, anthonyhamilton.org. They can order the app. They can set their goals, and the app will remind them every day to do a little bit to move towards their dreams and their goals. I recorded 12 weeks worth of instructional audios that they listen to for 2 or 3 minutes each day, and they learn how to set goals, how to design their life, how to move step by step toward a better life. And I think this is the future of consciousness research right now. MIT is doing it. I've got my own app. And people now every day are using AI to learn to set goals and to improve their productivity. And I think the future of consciousness and the future of personal growth lies in this kind of an AI-powered app.
1: AI has a lot of benefits to it in spite of the many, many setbacks that we've had lately, don't you think?
5: Yeah, I think so, too. I mean, it's like everything else, whether it's electricity or TNT, you know. Somebody invents something, and some people use it for good, and some people use it for evil. But certainly, this AI app that people are using now that are fans of mine, that have my books and like my ideas, they're getting some fantastic results. And it's only been out for about 3 months, and I'm loving it. And people in my circle that are using this app, they love it too. You know, it's really amazing.
1: We're going to come back, Anthony, in a moment and take final questions with you in just a second with Anthony Hamilton on Coast to Coast.
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4: 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And I really like being an insider because of all the interesting information.
5: 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And there's no more sleepless nights for me. It's amazing. 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
2: Give it a try. 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At the top of the homepage, it says Insider. Click that button, and you're in. And the other way, of course, is to go to the App Store and look for the Coast to Coast AM app. Put that on your phone, and through the app, you can sign up as well. And if you live in Canada, like Anthony does, sign up and have some fun, because Canadians can now become insiders. Here's something for you to build up that testosterone.
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2: And welcome back, George Norrie, along with Anthony Hamilton. His book, Mind, Time, and Power, has just come out, and it's a great read. Let's go to first-time caller Greg in California. Greg, thanks for holding. Go ahead.
9: Oh, thank you very much. I came across Anthony years ago using the Insider or the Coast to Coast app, and I just think he's phenomenal. I just really learned a lot from him, and I've been using his meditation app, so I was wondering whether or not he was going to mention it, but I heard he just brought it up. I think it's really great with AI to remind you of the different things. He was mentioning neuroplasticity. So I'll change the question because he just answered that a little bit. And just was going to ask where emotion comes from, because that's one of the big things. I approached Anthony to achieve goals and found happiness was increasing in my life. And I think it's because of emotion, but maybe he can explain it better than I can.
2: All right. Anthony, take a stab at that.
10: Hey, great to hear from you, Greg. Thanks for calling in. Yeah, Greg got in touch with me several years ago, George, after I was on your show here, I think back in the early 2020s. That's a great question, Greg. So emotion comes from the meaning that you place on something. If you see something that to you means it's negative, you're going to feel bad. And whatever meaning you place on it is going to show up in your body as a feeling, as an emotion. So the way that we can control how we feel is by changing the meaning of events. So, for example, I mentioned just a while ago that I was in a car accident when I was in high school. A friend of mine was driving, and we went off the road. The car rolled over, and my friend was quite badly hurt. I was not hurt, but when I thought back on that event, which you would consider a negative situation, right? Because we were in a car accident. Well, I realized it could have been much worse. So just asking yourself that question, this situation that I feel bad about, could it have been worse? And when you can realize, yes, it could have been worse, then you can say, actually, I feel lucky that it wasn't worse. And suddenly the feeling and the meaning of that past event changes. And your emotion changes. So something that used to make you feel bad when you thought about it, now it makes you feel lucky.
2: That's a good point. Anthony, do you have any regrets doing what you've done?
10: Well, I guess we all have regrets. You know, one of the things that I wish is that I hadn't messed up my schooling as I did. I let my emotions, talking about emotion that Greg was asking about, you know, I just got so fed up and angry with the teachers in school that I more or less bailed out of high school and destroyed, at least I thought I destroyed my opportunity for becoming a university professor, because that was one of the things I saw in my dream. And I thought that was my path, you know, go to university, get a bachelor's, master's, PhD. Well, as it turned out, years later, I ended up becoming a university professor by a complete fluke, you know. I was teaching my goal setting and visualizing principles, and I was offered a job in China by Capilano College in North Vancouver in British Columbia, just north of Seattle. And so they asked me to go to China and work with them over there teaching communications. And when I was over there as a part of the faculty, with only a bachelor's degree, I didn't get the master's, I didn't get the PhD as I had thought when I was younger, I was working as a faculty member of Capilano College, and one day the president of the university showed up in China and said, "Hey, I've got some great news for all of you faculty members. Capilano College just received its charter from the province of British Columbia. We're now Capilano University. We're Canada's newest university, and all of you faculty members are all university professors."
2: I love that.
10: And I nearly fell out of my chair. I mean, here was another part of that dream coming true in a way that I could never have predicted in advance.
2: Being in the right place at the right time. Let's go next to Sue in North Carolina. Hi, Sue.
11: Yeah, I had a question about memory retention in the brain, like of your past. I can actually remember things when I was 4 years old, but prior to that, I can't recall or remember anything. I was wondering, are there any accounts of memory and how far back in the past could a person, you know, remember events, you know, like way far in your past when you was like real small and everything?
2: Well, I got to tell you,
10: right.
2: Sue and Anthony,
10: right.
2: I remember when I was 1.5 years old, which is the farthest back I can remember, of my mother going to the hospital to give birth to my sister. And I remember her leaving out the door. I told her one day what kind of coat she was wearing, and it blew her mind. And my uncle, my dad's twin brother at the time, they're both deceased now, was rocking me on the bed, trying to get me to calm down. And I remember that too. Now, that was 1.5 years old. Do you remember anything, Anthony, before that?
10: Well, I'll tell you, I started practicing remembering things as an exercise, just a mental exercise, going back in my childhood and remembering things, right? And I remembered one time that I said to my mother, you know, because I was born in England, and I moved to Canada with my family when I was 18 months old. And so one day I was talking to my mother, and I said, "I think I have a memory of this house that we lived in England." And she said, "Really? What was it?" And I said, "Well, I think I was in the front yard, and there was like a stone or a brick wall that was about head high. And I held my hand up, you know, like now to say, was it this high?" And she sort of pointed to her knee and said, "Well, it was this high, you know." Well, a couple of years ago, I took a trip to England, and I purposefully went to the town that I was born in, Bedford, and I visited that house. And sure enough, that brick wall was still there, and it was only 18 inches high.
2: Did you remember it again when you saw it?
10: Oh, I remembered it. Well, I mean, I didn't actually recognize it, but you know, I asked the guy who was living in the house, "Is this the same wall that was here when you bought the house?" And he said, "Yeah, it's the same wall. You know, the house was built in the 40s. So I'm assuming it was the same brick wall." But that's an interesting question that you ask about memory. If you go back in your mind and try and remember the earliest thing that you can remember, and the chances are it's going to be very vague. I mean, it might be a vague feeling or a hunch or just a kind of a vague picture, you know. But if you can let your mind go back there and then just see what else is connected to that memory, and I would say you're probably going to remember other times and other places and other events that were connected to that experience. That memory that George talked about, remembering his mother going to the hospital to have his sister, that's, you know, pretty amazing that you can remember something. But again, I gave you an example when I was 18 years old remembering that fence. So I don't think there's any limit. I've heard people say that they can remember being born, and I don't know. I mean, I'm not going to dispute it, but that seems pretty amazing to me.
2: What really blew my mother's mind is the fact that I told her she was wearing a coat in the color of the coat. And my sister was born on January 28th in Detroit, and that's cold weather, so my mother was obviously wearing a coat. How could a little one-and-a-half-year-old kid remember that, right?
10: That's amazing, George. Well, you're an amazing person.
2: Let's go for more calls. Cornelius in Louisiana is with us. How you been, stranger?
12: Hey there, Anthony and George. Boy, I tell you, y'all are something else, and I'm glad to talk to you just like that fella that said he contacted. If you get a chance, I really don't do any contact, but if you look up Cornelius Lawson White YouTube, my phone number and address is on there, Anthony. I would love to talk to you. George, you know, just things that have happened to you that you've described over the years, when that firefighter saved you and your family.
2: Yeah.
12: And I believe it was an angel. And I know you didn't mention that on the angel when you had that angel person on. But I believe that was a guardian angel. And that's why you're around here for us today, George, is because of the guardian angels watching you. But my question for you, Mr. Anthony, I call the Bible his story. I was telling Tommy, and it's history. And I know you were saying you were talking about some people in the Bible that foresaw things and stuff like that. George knows this. I call AI the Antichrist intelligence or the alien intelligence. I don't trust it. And they're building a lot of these AI data centers here in Louisiana. So have you ever heard of Robbie Starbuck? And you go to RobbieStarbuck.com and what this AI has done to him. And George has described what these AIs have done to children, telling them to commit suicide. So have you ever looked at that? And God bless you, George, and God bless America.
10: Thank you, Cornelius. Yeah, well, AI is a tool, the same as any tool, you know, can be used for good or evil. And, of course, we know that the powerful people with the money that are using AI programs to try and sell you more stuff that you don't need. But I think that if you can use it in a creative way, and the way that I've used it with my new app that is based on my book, Mind, Time, and Power, to teach people how to use their mind as a time machine to go back and heal their past and also move into the future and become the person that they want to be, I think that's the most positive use of AI that I can think of.
2: It can be abused, though, can it not, Anthony?
10: Well, of course it can, George. You and I both know that anything can be abused, right? And, of course, there's people that are going to use it for nefarious purposes. I mean, there's no way that we can avoid that. That's the way people are. That's the way the world is, you know. Some of us are good, some of us are bad, or some of us make mistakes, right? But I was looking at a magazine the other day called How to Use AI to Hack Your Life. And it had all sorts of tips in there about setting schedules and, you know, as mundane things as shopping for groceries and making sure that you get a reminder to exercise and that sort of thing. So AI can be used for some really practical purposes as well.
2: Steve in New York. Take it away, Stephen.
13: Okay, I'm going to try to make this fast. This is not a joke. This is really what my life has been like. When I was a child, my mother took me to a concert, an educational concert, in which the conductor took us all across the orchestra and showed us all the instruments. And he said, in order to become a conductor, you have to learn all the basic four instruments, the percussion, the woodwinds, the strings,

0: it says something and doesn't. It's because we're imagining reality. A lot of people just, it's all about expectation.
1: It's very powerful, is it not, Anthony?
2: Yeah, absolutely, Andrew. I would say, you know, that it took me 20 years to put together this understanding that I'm talking about, that the imagination is a connection, and when you think of the past or you think of the future, there's a part of your mind, your awareness, that goes back there or goes into the future and picks up information. But I would say the best place to start, if you're asking me, is to start with some meditation, simple meditation exercises, and try and, you know, remember some of the past events in your life that were positive. One of the first exercises that I teach people in all of the work that I do, and it's the first session, I think, in my AI-powered app, is to make a list of what I call past successes.
1: And that works, Anthony, when you do that, to be sure. The name of the book is Mind, Time, and Power. Anthony, come on back again. You're always invited. Up next, we're going to deal with the occult.
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4: What's happening, fellow sports fans? It's Andy West. Let's look back on this day in sports history, July 29th. We'll start today in 1986. The USFL, the United States Football League, wins and loses in its lawsuit against the National Football League. The jury finds that the NFL did violate antitrust laws, as the USFL claimed, but awards the USFL only $1 in damages. Ouch. Let's wish a happy birthday today to Dak Prescott, the starting quarterback for the Dallas Cowboys. Born today in 1993 in Sulphur, Louisiana. Dak's real name is Rayne, spelled R-A-Y-N-E, and he goes by Dak because his middle name is Dakota. And today in 2018, Chipper Jones, Alan Trammell, Trevor Hoffman, Vladimir Guerrero, Jim Thome, and Jack Morris are inducted into the Baseball Hall of Fame in Cooperstown, New York.
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6: Dig below the surface in central Mississippi, and odds are good you'll find a burnt orange color looking back up at you. It's called Yazoo clay, and there's one thing it's known for: wreaking havoc on anything buried in it.
7: It is the strangest, most destructive soil I've ever dug in before. You never get what you expect.
6: No. Over the years, Yazoo clay has held and destroyed a lot of Mississippi's secrets. But in 2012, a construction crew uncovered a big one. Graves, thousands of them, on the site of the old state asylum.
8: They may have thought they only found 1,000. And then once they realized, okay, wait, 2,000, wait a minute, 7,000.
6: And all this begs the question, just how do you lose track of 7,000 graves? In Mississippi, keeping secrets is as old as the soil itself.

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4: U.S. Central Command says Iran has launched ballistic missiles at U.S. forces in the Middle East. CENTCOM posts on X all of the missiles were successfully intercepted, describing the assault as an attempted surprise attack. This on the same day that President Trump met with Israeli Prime Minister Benjamin Netanyahu and Ukrainian President Volodymyr Zelensky at the White House. More than 36 million Americans in the Northeast are now at risk of flash flooding as an intense storm fires up. Forecasters call it a multi-day threat underway across parts of the I-95 corridor in the Northeast. The storms have done some early damage in New Jersey, and Andrew Whitman reports there's potential for more dangerous weather overnight.
5: Paterson, New Jersey is already flooding. The city's mayor told Channel 7 that 20 drivers needed rescues Tuesday afternoon and evening from tire-high water. Elsewhere, a man was struck by lightning around 3 p.m. Tuesday on Hoffman Station Road in Monroe. He was hospitalized. No word on his condition. Ground stops at the three tri-state airports have been lifted after some 1,100 flights were canceled. In New Jersey, I'm Andrew Whitman.
4: Two Democrats are advancing to a runoff in Georgia's special election to fill a U.S. House seat. The runoff will decide who'll serve out the remaining term of the late Democratic Congressman David Scott, who passed away in April. Scott's daughter, Marcy Scott, and Everton Blair will move on to the next round. Meanwhile, NBC News projects South Dakota Governor Larry Roden will win that state's Republican primary runoff for governor held Tuesday. Search and rescue operations are underway after a massive magnitude 7.1 earthquake hit southwestern Japan. The U.S. Geological Survey reports the quake's epicenter was near the coastal city of Uki. Reports say the earthquake caused a bridge to buckle and a shopping mall to partially collapse. So far, there's been two deaths reported and dozens of injuries. Thousands are without power. I'm Scott Carr.
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1: Up next, Touched by the Presence, from Blondie's Bowery and Rock and Roll to Magic and the Occult. 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
1: And welcome back to Coast, George Norrie with you. He was last with me about 11 years ago. Gary Lachman back with us, author of more than 20 books on consciousness, culture, and the Western esoteric tradition. He's written biographies on Aleister Crowley, Carl Jung, Rudolf Steiner, Emanuel Swedenborg, Colin Wilson, among others. He has been a founding member of the rock group Blondie. In 2006, was inducted into the Rock and Roll Hall of Fame. Gary, welcome back. How have you been?
7: I've been fine, George, and thank you very much for inviting me to be on the show again.
1: It's good to have you back. What's been new with you?
7: I've been writing a lot, and as you mentioned, I have a new book out called Touched by the Presence, from Blondie's Bowery and Rock and Roll to Magic and the Occult. And basically, it tells the story of how I went from playing in Blondie and my own band and Iggy Pop years ago, and transitioned over about a decade or so into writing books about what you just talked about.
1: I'm going to assume that you were always interested in the occult prior to the group, right?
7: Well, actually, my interest in it began around the same time that I was playing with Blondie. I mean, I had always been a reader, and in the memoir, I talk about how important comic books were for me when I was very, very young. I think I was reading at about 5, and I can remember when comic books in the States went from 10 cents to 12 cents, and that happened about towards the end of 1961. So I was born the end of 55, so I was reading at a very early age. And I got into weird fiction like H.P. Lovecraft and the Weird Tales writers from that pulp magazine in the 1930s. They were being republished in paperbacks in the 60s and 70s, and I was gobbling those things up. But when I started playing with Blondie in late March, early April of 1975, it's quite some time ago now, after living with Debbie Harry and Chris Stein in this tiny, tiny one-bedroom flat in Little Italy. We moved into a squalid, decrepit loft space on the Bowery in New York. And this was back when the Bowery was Skid Row, not today. It's like you can't afford the cappuccinos there.
4: Right.
7: It's ridiculous. But no, this is back in the day when it really was Skid Row. And the guy who had the lease on the building was this wild, gay, flamboyant biker artist who was into the Hells Angels and all that, but he was also into Aleister Crowley. And he used to do these impromptu readings of the tarot deck, and he did these paintings. And he would read from Crowley's novel, Diary of a Drug Fiend. And so I was in that milieu. But the book that did it for me was just called The Occult, and was written by a British writer named Colin Wilson. And it came out in the early 70s, and I read it in 75. And it just blew me away. It just opened the door to this whole other world that I knew nothing about.
1: And you got into it in a big way, didn't you?
7: Oh, yeah, totally. And it was an interesting time to get into this, too. This was like 75 in New York. There were a lot of bookshops, and the occult had become very, very popular. It became really, really popular in the mid-60s because the Beatles were into it. I mean, if you remember the Beatles, Sgt. Pepper's album on the cover, Aleister Crowley's on the cover, and C.G. Jung, who's the psychologist who was writing about synchronicity and flying saucers and altered states of consciousness, and Aldous Huxley, who famously experimented with mescaline and wrote his book Doris Perception. So all this kind of stuff was mixing in with the counterculture and the youth culture and all that, and for a while it became the most popular thing. I mean, if you remember the end of the 60s, you know, the dawning of the age of Aquarius and all of that. I mean, my first book was all about that. It was called Turn of Your Mind, The Mystic 60s and the Dark Side of the Age of Aquarius, how a lot of the pop culture in the 1960s was informed with a lot of mystical ideas. So I just totally got into it. And by the time, I mean, many, many years later, the late 90s, and then when I moved here to England in early in 96, 97, that's when I started writing full time. But my first foray into writing about this stuff was actually a song. And it was a song called I'm Always Touched by Your Presence, Dear. And that was a big hit, not so much in the States, but in the UK and in Europe. It was in the top 10, 1978. That's a while ago. But the song was about these strange experiences I was having with my girlfriend at the time. And the first Blondie North American tour, we were the support act for Iggy Pop. The grandfather of punk rock and all that. And he had been resurrected by David Bowie. His career had gone into decline a bit, and then Bowie kind of got him going again. And actually on this tour, Bowie was the keyboardist, but he was incognito. And you have to remember, this is well before social media and mobile phones or anything like that. So word got around by the old grapevine, you know, word of mouth and all that kind of stuff. And then, but on this tour, Lisa Persky, my girlfriend at the time, who's actress, stage, screen, and cinema, and also a writer and a photographer on the scene at the time in New York, she had a list of all the hotels we'd be staying at. And whenever I went to call her from Chicago or, you know, Kansas City, wherever the hell it was, excuse my strong language there, she would be about to call me. Or if she was just about to call me, I'd be picking up the phone to call her. So we had, and we discovered we were having the same sorts of dreams. I can't remember now exactly what the dreams were, but we seemed to be having these shared dream experiences. So I wrote this song about that. And that's on the second Blondie album, Plastic Letters. And it was a big hit. But that was the first time I started, you know, actually creating something based on my interest in this. And around the same time, a little bit later than that, I started to record my dreams seriously, and I discovered that I actually had precognitive dreams. You know, bits and pieces of my own future were turning up in my dreams. And I started doing this after reading a book called An Experiment with Time that came out in the 1920s, about a century ago by now. But the guy who wrote it, he was an aeronautic engineer, J.W. Dunn. He wasn't an occultist or anything. And he just discovered by chance that bits and pieces of his own future wasn't predicting, not like Criswell predicts. It's not like that. It's like what you're going to read in the newspaper the next day or what you're going to see on television. So I started doing that, and lo and behold, it really was true. And in 2022, I finally wrote a book about that called Dreaming Ahead of Time. I wrote it over the first lockdown here the COVID lockdown here in the UK. But that all started way, way, way, way back then, you know, 50 years ago.
1: Was Debbie Harry's name, was she named after the group Blondie? Because she was a blonde.
7: Well, I mean, Debbie had a couple different incarnations. She first started in the late 60s. She had sort of a hippie band called The Wind in the Willows. And nothing happened with them. Then she had a few different incarnations in the early 70s in New York, the Stilettos. When I first saw her, actually, before I was even playing in the band, and before my good friend Clem Burke, Blondie's drummer, who sadly passed away last year, I knew him. We went to high school together in New Jersey. So I knew him before either of us were playing in the band. And we were hanging out in New York. There was a club called Club 82 in 1974. It was an old drag club, but it started letting bands play. And this was the kind of the glitter scene. So there was this kind of strange, you know, crossover between kind of the campy gay, you know, scene and this glitter, glam rock, sexual ambiguity kind of scene, wearing glitter and makeup and all that. I was into it at the time. But yeah, I saw the Stilettos. This was a band that Debbie was in. They finally, the story is that when she was crossing the street, you know, truck drivers whistle and say, "Hey, Blondie," this kind of thing. So this was eventually why they decided to call the band that name.
1: That's right. Now, what got you to leave the band when you finally did?
7: My ego. I wanted to have my own band. That's a straightforward, honest answer. But I was writing lots of songs. I mean, I wasn't a musician. That's the other thing, too. I mean, I when I grew up in New Jersey, I knew lots of people who were great musicians. These were guys who could put on the headphones and figure out a Jimi Hendrix lick, you know, or Steve Howe or Robert Fripp or any of these great super guitar heroes. And if you remember, like, the prog rock in the early 70s, that, you know, Emerson, Lake and Palmer and Yes, mm-hmm. and bands like that, and it got so complex and so over the top that even in the early days then, there was a reaction to that. If you remember, there was a band called Sha Na Na, who did all the old doo-wop stuff.
1: Right, right.
7: And then people like Chuck Berry and Little Richard and Jerry Lee Lewis, they were having revivals of their careers in the early 70s. So there was a kind of nostalgia for the simple, stripped-down, you know, basic kind of rock stuff. And that's what started happening in New York at that time. There was a band called the New York Dolls who never made it very far out of New York. They put out a couple albums, but they weren't successful. But they were this glitter band that did simple, like almost like Rolling Stones, early Rolling Stones kind of music. And I was hanging out with all these people in Jersey, but I could barely play. I mean, I picked up a few chords here or there. But by the time I had left Jersey, left home, was living in New York, just before I was playing with Blondie, the thing, what was interesting for me was that because I wasn't a great musician, I didn't feel somehow inhibited. Because these other guys are really great guitarists, and they knew how difficult it was to play some of these great, you know, guitar licks and all that. Mm-hmm. And they could do that. They were very proficient at that. But they were inhibited to do anything creative of their own. Whereas for me, it was the opposite. It was like, I knew I would never play anything like those complex guitar licks, but I could get something out of the guitar. I could put a couple chords together. And if you don't really play all the time and you put a couple chords together and they sound like they really work, it's a revelation to you. Right. At least it was to me. It's like, God, I could do this. So I just taught myself how to play. And that was what was needed in New York at the time. It was very, very simple. You know, it was a reaction to all the, you know, the over the top kind of operatic, you know, kind of rock that was going on. So I just kind of fell into it. And what happened was that the bass player in the very, very early days that was playing with Debbie and Chris Stein, the guitarist, and when Clem Burke just started playing with them, he left to join another band. There was a band called Television at the time that were considered sort of the you know, the really genius new wave rock band in New York. And Patti Smith, who was around in this milieu too, and she and Debbie had a long kind of feud in New York. This club ain't big enough for the both of us, sort of thing. And she told the bass player, Fred Smith, there was no relation, but she told him, you know, Debbie's not going anywhere. You should quit. Tom Verlaine, who had the band Television, their bass player quit, which is Richard Hell. And he went on to start a band called the Heartbreakers with Johnny Thunders, one of the guitarists from the New York Dolls. So he quit and Blondie was out of bass player. And Clem knew I was living in New York. I had been going to some of the early gigs and hanging out, and he knew I could kind of almost maybe play. And he said, well, why don't you audition? So I went to their audition space, and I didn't have any equipment or anything. I was starving in New York. I was working as a messenger and barely making enough money to keep body and soul together. Yeah. But I went, they had a bass and a guitar, and I just jammed with them. And next thing I knew, I was in a rock band.
1: And you went by the name of Gary Valentine at that time?
7: Yeah. Yes. Yeah.
1: It's a great
7: name. I got the name. That name came from Henry Miller, who was my favorite writer at the time, or one of my favorite writers. That was his middle name. And I identified with him a couple ways. We're both Capricorns. Our birthdays around the same time, towards the end of December. He worked for Western Union when I was, before playing with Blondie, I was working as a messenger in New York and starving. I mean, there's stories in the book about my stealing cigarette butts out of secretaries' ashtrays in the offices because I couldn't afford to buy cigarettes back then. And running, you know, from one, you know, from the dispatch office to wherever I had to, you know, deliver the package, so that I didn't use the subway token and I could turn that in. There was a local little mom and pop shop on the corner who would give me a couple slices of bread and some cheese for some subway token. So I paid the dues. I lived that rough life. But another reason I took that name is that everybody else had these Johnny Thunders, Richard Hell, Alan Suicide. There were all these very extreme, you know, dark kind of despairing names. And they were all angry. And I wasn't angry about anything. I was 19 years old playing in a rock band. I was doing in New York rock band. I was doing exactly what, you know, most kids I knew, Jersey, wanted to do. So I wasn't angry at all. So I took a more friendly name. So I thought Gary Valentine. That sounds like the name of a good pop star.
1: Are you still playing music, Gary?
7: No, I guess that funny thing, a few years ago, I was invited to do some shows with the Blondie tribute band. It was a band called Bootleg Blondie here in the UK. They're very good. And in fact, Clem Burke, the drummer, did a whole tour with them a few years back. And I went to see them because we kind of kept in touch. I didn't keep in touch with the other members, but we knew each other from Jersey back in the days when we were teenagers. So we kept in touch. And so I went to see their show and they did a very good job. You know, they're one of these, there's a whole genre. There's a whole, you know, economy of these tribute bands, you know, Pink Floyd tribute bands, or, mm-hmm. you know, whatever it might be, the Ramones, or, you know, whoever it might be, who then they do it, you know, pitch perfect. Everything is perfect done. So I went to see the show, and then Blondie proper was in town here playing at the O2 Center, which is a big, you know, concert hall. I went to see, and they sat me next to the Blondie tribute band, and they said, do you want to do this? I hadn't played in ages. So I wound up doing a bunch of shows with them, playing the songs I used to play on. So the early Blondie songs and the early Blondie album and some of the songs I wrote. But funnily enough, I mean, over the years, ages ago, I'm old enough to almost everything is ages ago. But when I first moved here to London in 96, I wound up playing with Blondie again. This was just before they did their sort of reunion album. And Chris Stein called me and asked me to come back to New York because he wanted to put the band together. So I just turned 40. I come here. So I figured, what do you got to lose? You know, you don't do this that often. So I played with them again for another year or so. But there's a whole dark story behind that, which I won't go into. But now, no, my Stratocaster is hanging on the wall right now.
1: Good for you. We're friends with Billy Gibbons from ZZ Top and John Fogerty and Pat Boone. All you folks are great artists. Great stuff. When did you start writing books?
7: Well, let's see. Well, when I after I left Blondie, and I had my own band for a while, and then played two North American tours with Iggy Pop, that would have brought me to about 1982. And I moved to Los Angeles and lived off my royalties for a while from the Blondie songs. And then let's look around something to do. I was in my late 20s and mid to late 20s, and a friend said, well, you read all these books. Why don't you go back to university? So I wound up doing that. So the early 80s, I went back to university in California, and I decided to get a degree in philosophy. That was my career change after rock and roll. My philosophy professors thought, why do you want to do that? The only thing you can do with a degree in philosophy is teach philosophy. But I really was into it. They couldn't believe I really wanted to do it. They said, we want to do what you do. This is really boring. But no, I was very serious about it, reading all the time. And then from about then to about 1993, I worked at a New Age bookshop in Los Angeles called the Bodhi Tree. And this was a very well-known place in the 70s, 80s, and 90s. Yeah. It doesn't exist anymore. But I started working there in the 80s, 87. And there was something called the Harmonic Convergence. I don't know if you remember this.
1: I sure remember that.
7: Right, that was the beginning of something that would have been the denouement of it was the return of Quetzalcoatl in 2012. So there's 25 years in between. It was the Mayan calendar and Terence McKenna and this, you know, this novelty. And they're heading towards a singularity and all that kind of stuff. So I first started working at this shop when all this was going on. And it was, you know, it was remarkable. I mean, I was reading about all this stuff. I used to buy books at the shop, but I hadn't worked in one yet. And it was remarkable because in one, I'm studying Wittgenstein and Hegel in the day and in the evening because it was open late. I was talking to people about their auras and what crystal to get to dispel negativity, and how does one throw the I Ching coins and all that. So I had this, you know, polarity of like, you know, Western intellectual and mystical kind of side. And I started writing articles and book reviews then when I was working at the shop.
1: Well, very prolific. And, stay with us, Gary. We're going to take a short break, but we'll come back and talk about your history with the occult on Coast to Coast AM.

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13: On August 4th, 1962, Marilyn Monroe died. 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
1: We'll take your calls next hour with Gary Lachman as we talk about the occult. His latest book is called Touched by the Presence, from Blondie's Bowery and Rock and Roll to Magic and the Occult. 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
1: And welcome back to Coast. George Norrie with you, back with Gary Lockman. His website is linked up at coasttocoastam.com, and his latest book is called Touched by the Presence, From Blondie's Bowery and Rock and Roll to Magic in the Occult. Do you miss those days sometimes, Gary?
11: Oh, well, yeah. I mean, who doesn't miss being, you know, 19, 20 years old, and especially jumping around on stage, having girls look at you. So, yeah, those are great times, yes.
1: Did you ever meet Elvis Presley or people like that?
11: I didn't meet Elvis, but I did visit Graceland when on tour with Iggy, and that was an interesting place. And there was a fast food joint across the road where one could get a hound dog, so I thought that was a joke.
1: I love that.
11: There's a story, an occult story about David Bowie. And I tell in the book, and where I was asked to leave David Bowie's loft space in New York because of a disagreement about the writer Colin Wilson. And I had I can't say I knew Bowie, but you know, he was in the Iggy's band on the first tour. And there's a couple other stories, and there's a story where he tried to pick up my girlfriend at the Mud Club once in New York, and I was very gratified that she turned him down. And that may have something to do with what happened in this one kind of this scandal. But no, I came with a friend to this loft Bowie had in New York, and there's a lot of people there. And he had been talking about the occult because Bowie was very interested in it. He did a song about Crowley and all of that, and was, you know, very much into that stuff for a while. And the conversation kind of died down, and it was a bit of, you know, the awkward silence in the air. And my friend said, well, you know, David, Gary knows all about the occult because he reads Colin Wilson. And this is when I was reading, you know, Colin Wilson's book, The Occult, and other books of his. And actually, Wilson was one of Bowie's favorite authors. There was an interview with him, and there was like a list of his 100 favorite books. And one of them was Wilson's first book, The Outsider, that came out very, very long ago in the 1956. But it was an early book about existentialism and extreme mental states and the difficulties of creative people in the modern world and things of that sort. But I'm in his place. I'm hanging out. Says, oh, Gary knows everything about the occult because he reads Colin Wilson. And Bowie, at the mention of Colin Wilson, Bowie says, Colin Wilson, he leads a coven in Cornwall and draws pentagrams on the doors of. And I had yet to meet Wilson. I did meet him. I met him in England and started a friendship that lasted until he died in 2013. And I subsequently wrote a book about him. But I wasn't trying to get into anything with Bowie. But I'm thinking, well, I don't think Wilson does that. I don't think he's in a coven. I don't think he draws, you know, pentagrams on people's doors. So I mentioned this. Bowie says, yes, he does. He draws down the ectoplasmic spirits of Nazis. And he just goes off in this rant about stuff. And I'm innocent, you know, just there, naive, thinking, well, David, I just don't think that's right. And I slowly realize I'm creating a scene because I'm disagreeing, you know, with the king, as it were. And the place goes quiet. And at the time, he had two female bodyguards. I don't know if you remember, I think it's the penultimate Sean Connery Bond film. I forget which one it is. I think it's Diamonds Are Forever. And there are two, like, well-built, very fit me. And they said, you know, David's tired. We think you should leave. So they escorted me out of the place. So that was one scene in which my interest in the occult got me, you know, axed from the hipster hangout.
1: When you started writing about the occult, what was that major influence that got you into it? Was it Colin Wilson?
11: Well, as you say, that book, because it's such a very good book. And I didn't know that he had a whole career prior to that, writing books about philosophy and psychology and literature and all, and not academic and all, just very, very well read. I mean, there was a time when people could write books about ideas and not have to be academics, unlike today. You know, if you write books about ideas, you're considered an academic, even if you're not. I'm not an academic, but I'm always referred to as an academic because I write books about ideas. Well-written book, and I had I didn't know anything about this stuff, so it excited me. And he linked it up with literature and psychology and lots of other stuff. So it opened up into this large world, and then all of these strange figures like Crowley or Madame Blavatsky or Rasputin or Dr. D or a variety of other magical characters that he talked about. So that just was, it just bowled me over. It was fantastic. But then it gets a little too earnest, you know, you can only say a certain amount of stuff in a pop song before it starts to sound way too earnest, the lyrics. Right. So I gradually realized I was getting too smart for rock and roll. I couldn't write songs anymore. And after this two North American tours with Iggy, that's when I dropped out, and lived on my royalties for a while, went back to university, got a degree. And while I was working at the bookshop, I started writing book reviews and articles about how to use the I Ching, astrology, hermeticism, Rudolf Steiner. I always wanted to write. When I was in my early teens, I was writing poetry, and that got turned into, you know, writing songs. And I just reverted back to wanting to write. But at this point, having read so much in Wilson's works and other books, I wanted to write about ideas. And when I wrote songs, they just came out. A song came out in 5 minutes, or it didn't come out, you know, or I had a half a song or something like that. So it all came out as a piece. But learning how to write, you know, something that someone will want to read and then later on actually pay you to do, that took a good 10 years for me how to do. And it wasn't until I moved here in London, the beginning of 1996, my last attempt to have a real life and an academic career. I was working as a science writer for UCLA. Which was, I shouldn't have the job in the first place because I have no background in science. But I had written quite a few pop science articles or book reviews about chaos theory and complexity and all that kind of thing. And so I just started submitting articles to magazines that got picked up. And then my life collapsed in New York. The marriage fell apart. I went down the tubes. I had a nervous breakdown. I lost the job at UCLA. And I was just about approaching 40. And I basically said, well, look, I'm either, if I'm going to be a writer, now's the time. It's now or never. And on a trip to Europe, in the late summer of 95, I met some people, and they basically said, you know, if you want to start a new life, come to London. We can put you up. You know, we'll check it out. You know, so I just decided to do that. So I sold everything I had in L.A. You know, gave away stuff I couldn't sell. Came to England beginning of January 1996. This, I had a 6-month visa, and I said, well, let's see what happens. And I just wound up staying. And it was here that I decided, okay, it's now or never. So when I came here, I started making my living as a writer completely. And so, you know, Geronimo, and I started writing different magazines. And then by chance, I was at there was some sort of event about the 1960s here, and I went to it, and I made some comments about it. And while I was there, someone asked me, would you like to give a talk? There's like a 60s conference up in, you know, wherever it was, Wolverhampton. And I said, sure, having, you know, never addressed an audience before in that way, in any way whatsoever. Yeah. But what I did was I put together a talk about how the occult influenced the 1960s. Everybody else was about the May 68 or, you know, civil rights or, you know, some worthy things. But for me, as a kid growing up, this is what I remembered. And I gave that talk, and a book scout from Macmillan at the conference said, this sounds like a book idea. Talk to me about it. So I did put a proposal together, and he commissioned me to do this book. And

0: the publisher commissioned me to do this first memoir about Blondie. I mean, they saw that I used to be in a rock band, so I did this early one called New York Rocker, My Life in the Blank Generation. And that was 1998, so I got the two deals then. And the first book came out 2001, the other one 2002. And then after that, it's been pretty much a book a year. Biographies of Uspensky, biographies of Rudolf Steiner, biographies of Swedenborg. And 2015 or so, I did a big book where I put all these figures together. It was kind of my writing the occult, my own version of sort of writing what the book that started me doing. It's called The Secret Teachers of the Western World. And it's a long history of what we would call Western esotericism, going back to the early days in Egypt up into contemporary times. If I had to say so myself, as a page turner, it's not an academic, so it's a good story and it's a good history. And it's alternative history to what we usually understand, an alternative intellectual history of the West. Because along with the mainstream intellectual tradition that we all know and are taught in school, there's this other tradition, which is called the rejected tradition of rejected knowledge, which the kind of stuff that you talk about, you know, on your show here would fall under that. It's everything that falls outside the mainstream. But the funny thing, if you do a little homework and you go back over time, the sorts of things I write about, you know, the mystical, the spiritual, the esoteric, Isaac Newton was more interested in that than he was in gravity. He wrote more about alchemy and biblical prophecy than he did about gravity. And gravity itself is an occult force because it's invisible. No one's ever seen it. Occult just means not seen. It's an optical term. So when there's an eclipse, when the moon passes between the sun and the earth, the sun is occluded. It's occulted. It's not that it doesn't exist. It's just that you can't see it. Before the rise of what we consider modern science, prestigious individuals, you know, studied what were considered the occult sciences. They were considered real sciences, not just, you know, hogwash and rubbish, which most people, you know, consider it today. So there's a real historical shift at some point where the sensibilities changed. And you can actually see at some point in the early 1600s, when there's a strange combination of the rise of what we consider science and the church at the time gang up on what was, you know, considered the Hermetic sciences then, which was actually in competition with them. And there's a strange combination between the science and the church, which later on they'll be at, you know, each other's throat. But at that point, they ganged up to knock this Hermetic tradition out of the way. And since then, we consider it woo-woo. So it's been kind of woo-woo maybe a few centuries, but prior to that, it wasn't.
1: Are you familiar with the works of Mitch Horowitz, the occult writer?
0: Oh, yeah, yeah, I know Mitch. He was my editor at Penguin, and he commissioned quite a few of the books that I've done. He's brilliant. He's a brilliant guy, and a very prolific writer.
1: How did you get interested in Aleister Crowley?
0: Well, when I was living at the Bowery, the Blondie Loft on Bowery, and this fellow who was into him, it was like a world I didn't know about. And I just walked into it and it was like, oh my God, you know, what is all this wild stuff? And, I came upon Crowley's book, Magic in Theory and Practice, which he considered his magnum opus. And it came out in the late 20s in Paris. But when I first saw it, it was incomprehensible to me because it's, you know, it goes from him writing about Kabbalah, which I didn't know anything about. It even spelled strange. It was QAB. And I thought, shouldn't there be a U after the Q? Things like that. And, but, you know, it was kind of like brilliant patches and then this kind of weird, ambiguous, strange, opaque things I didn't quite understand. So it intrigued me. And I actually met somebody at the time who claimed to be one of Crowley's offspring. I don't know if he really was or not. But I just, you know, I was young, impressionable. Crowley makes an impression on you when you're young. He lived large, you know. A very full, exciting, transgressive life. And a year or two later, when I left Blondie and I moved to Los Angeles, I actually joined two Crowley groups there.
1: Oh, really?
0: Yeah, the OTO, the Ordo Templi Orientis.
1: Yes.
0: And this would have been 96. And I actually think a fellow named Grady McMurtry, who knew Crowley in his last days in the late 40s when he was living in a boarding house

0: OTO by him.
1: Gary, when we come back after the break, we're going to take calls with you. Gary Lachman with us. Again, his website is linked up at coasttocoastam.com. And his latest book is called Touched by the Presence, from Blondie's Bowery, that's where he lived out there, and Rock and Roll to Magic and the Occult.
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5: I'm Julian Edelman. 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And guess what, folks? We're teammates again. And we're going to welcome you guys all to Dudes on Dudes.
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9: U.S. Central Command says Iran has launched ballistic missiles at U.S. forces in the Middle East. CENTCOM posts on X all of the missiles were successfully intercepted, describing the assault as an attempted surprise attack. This on the same day that President Trump met with Israeli Prime Minister Benjamin Netanyahu and Ukrainian President Volodymyr Zelensky at the White House. More than 36 million Americans in the Northeast are now at risk of flash flooding as an intense storm fires up. Forecasters call it a multi-day threat underway across parts of the I-95 corridor.

0: corridor in the Northeast. The storms have done some early damage in New Jersey, and Andrew Whitman reports there's potential for more dangerous weather overnight.
1: Patterson, New Jersey is already flooding. The city's mayor told Channel 7 that 20 drivers needed rescues Tuesday afternoon and evening from tire-high water. Elsewhere, a man was struck by lightning around 3 p.m. Tuesday on Hoffman Station Road in Monroe. He was hospitalized. No word on his condition. Ground stops at the three tri-state airports have been lifted after some 1,100 flights were canceled. In New Jersey, I'm Andrew Whitman.
0: Two Democrats are advancing to a runoff in Georgia's special election to fill a U.S. House seat. The runoff will decide who'll serve out the remaining term of the late Democratic Congressman David Scott, who passed away in April. Scott's daughter, Marcy Scott, and Everton Blair will move on to the next round. Meanwhile, NBC News projects South Dakota Governor Larry Roden will win that state's Republican primary runoff for governor held Tuesday. Search and rescue operations are underway after a massive magnitude 7.1 earthquake hit southwestern Japan. The U.S. Geological Survey reports the quake's epicenter was near the coastal city of Uki. Reports say the earthquake caused a bridge to buckle and a shopping mall to partially collapse. So far, there's been two deaths reported and dozens of injuries. Thousands are without power. I'm Scott Carr.
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1: And this hour, we'll take your calls with Gary Lachman on Coast to Coast as we talk about the supernatural and the occult. Jump aboard, ask a question. 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
1: And welcome back. George Norrie along with Gary Lachman, our final hour to go where we'll take your calls as well. His book is called Touched by the Presence, From the Blondie's Bowery and Rock and Roll to Magic and the Occult. Gary, what occultist had the biggest influence on you as you wrote your books?
5: I got something from everybody, as it were. I was talking about Crowley. It's a very critical biography of Crowley. I think a lot of the biographies, it's critical, but how should we say it? Sympathetic. So a lot of the biographies are either true believers or, you know, people dismissing him. And I think with the Crowley book, I was ideally placed, as they say, because the subtitle is Aleister Crowley, Magic, Rock and Roll, and the Wickedest Man in the World. Mm-hmm. And one of the themes for the book is why, I mentioned Crowley was on the cover of Sgt. Pepper's and all that. And in the 60s, a lot of this stuff was, popular with a lot of the bands, and people like Jung, he's on the cover. Madame Blavatsky is turning up in other places as well. But as the 60s turned into the 70s and the Age of Aquarius went south, and the darker times came in, that mystical aspect of the rock and pop music kind of drifted away, but the darker side, the Crowley side, stayed with heavy metal bands, Metallica and Black Sabbath bands like that. But then even up into the hip hop days, Crowley was an icon for the hip-hoppers and rappers and all that. So the theme of the book is, why did he stay as a kind of pop icon? And it's mostly because he lived this large life, this transgressive life, you know, excess in all directions was one of his kind of, how should we say, kind of, strategies of life. So, it's critical, but I tried to understand him in the context of the pop world and why he was, important and remains so. But I got something from everybody, like Jung's the idea of the Jung book is called Jung the Mystic. And the question is, was Jung a mystic? I mean, he denied that he was. He wanted to maintain a kind of persona of a scientist, Herr Doctor Professor.
1: Right.
5: And that's why a lot of his books are unreadable, because he's trying to blind the reader with everything he knows. I'm not saying there isn't anything in them. There's very much in them, very much important stuff. But the way he writes, he kind of overdoes it at times. So I just addressed this question, was he a mystic? And what does it mean to be a mystic anyway? And what would it mean if he was? Would it invalidate his work? And someone like Rudolf Steiner, he's even a tougher nut to crack. Jung was, you know, in the early 20th century, he was the Rolling Stones to Freud's Beatles. You know, he was the second most famous psychologist in the world. So he had a standing in the everyday sort of world. But Steiner is a strange character who starts out as a kind of German philosopher and scholar of one of the great German poets, Goethe, and then he has this life-changing transformation in his early 40s when he becomes this mystic spiritual teacher reading the Akashic Record and talking about reincarnation and past lives and future incarnations of the planet and things of that sort. And when I was working at the Bodhi Tree, this bookshop, there was like a whole wall of Rudolf Steiner's works, and mostly published by Rudolf Steiner, you know, press publications and stuff like that. And I'm looking at this, so this guy must be a crank, because he's not published by any mainstream publisher. It's just like his own, you know, people are publishing his books. But I was doing my philosophy degree at the time, and I saw that he had written a book on philosophy, and it's called The Riddles of Philosophy. And he wrote a book on Nietzsche, Friedrich Nietzsche, the, you know, great late 19th century philosopher. So I pulled one of those off the shelves and I started reading it, and I thought, hey, actually he's saying some very cogent things here. I won't go into great philosophical detail, but you know, talking about the philosopher Immanuel Kant and how we know things and things of that sort. And I thought, God, this is actually quite brilliant what he's saying here. But then on the next book, he's talking about the Buddha on Mars, or, you know, how things were in Atlantis and Lemuria. So the question was, how do I equate, on one hand, what strikes me as very cogent, insightful, you know, comments about philosophy and epistemology, how we understand the world, mm-hmm. to all this other stuff that seems very, very crazy. So there's usually a question. There's usually a kind of question. I mean, Swedenborg was another, Emanuel Swedenborg, late 17th or 18th century.
1: He predicted wars, didn't he?
5: Oh, well, Swedenborg's brilliant. He's first as a scientist. He was an early scientist up into his 50s. And many of the things that he wrote about the brain, about cosmology. I mean, he was writing about the two sides of the brain well before, you know, it became, you know, popular in our century.
1: Way ahead of his
5: time. He was writing about neurons and things of that sort. And he also was writing about what's known as the nebula theory of creation of the planets, where, you know, there's usually a big ball of gas and it starts spinning around, and then, you know, smaller balls, you know, fall off and form into the planets. And I mentioned Kant. Kant was one of the ones, and a French thinker, Laplace, they were the ones who get the credit for this theory, but Swedenborg was talking about this beforehand. So in many ways, he was in advance of his time, but then he had this transformative experience here in London in his 50s when he had a visitation by Jesus, and Jesus basically told him to stop science. What you have to do is teach the true meaning of scripture. And then that's when Swedenborg starts this attempt to understand the Bible in the symbolic way, much like I mentioned the Gnostics earlier, who they understood Christ's life and mission in the symbolic way. And Swedenborg starts doing that. But he talks about being taken to heaven and hell by angels. Angels would come to him and take him up to heaven and show him around, and then take him to hell and show him around there. And he wrote these very dry, matter-of-fact accounts of this. If you want to get Swedenborg, there's a book of his just called Heaven and Hell, and there are all these kind of vignettes about what it's like in heaven, what it's like in hell, and all this sort of thing. But the people at the time thought he was mad, and they wanted to basically lock him up. At the same time, they said, well, he's a brilliant, scientist, and he's on the Swedish diet. You know, they're sort of a board of electors and the government and all this kind of stuff. So again, there's always a kind of question: how do you relate these two things? You know, how do you relate, in one sense, brilliant in the everyday way we think of it, with this strange kind of stuff? So that's generally the kind of thing. And I get something from all of them. You know, I don't have a system of my own, but and I don't agree with everything these different teachers say, but I do get something from each of them.
1: In your research on Crowley, did you come across anything that would prove he was evil?
5: Well, I mean, a joke I always say when I give talks about Crowley, I say he's brilliant, you know, flashes of genius, but if only he had used his powers for good instead of evil. I wouldn't say he was evil. He was absolutely self-centered and completely oblivious to other people. So he was oblivious to other people's feelings, and he was completely, you know, egocentric. And his whole philosophy, do what thou wilt, shall be the whole of the law, is basically each of us have this orbit. It's like Taoism. We have this way. Each of us have a way. Like the stars. Each of the stars have an orbit. Every man and every woman is a star. The stars don't bang into each other. At least we don't see them doing that. They seem to stay in their own orbit and everything's okay. Human beings are like that as well. The problem happens when people get in the way of your orbit. So for Crowley, it was always other people's problems. And this is one of the things that led me away from him after I was initially fascinated. And then when I got involved, you know, in this OTO group, the fellow I got involved with, he turned out to be a little Crowley himself. So I think one of the sad things is that although people involved in this, they say do what thou wilt doesn't mean do what you like. But more often than not, it does turn out to be that. So it becomes a kind of justification for kind of selfishness and you know, egocentrism and being oblivious to other people. So I think Crowley was brilliant in many ways. He was, but the strange thing is I don't think he understood his own will. He was always talking about doing his own true will, but I think he would have made a better scientist. He was a brilliant mountaineer. He was a rotten poet. He thought of himself as a poet, and he self-published, you know, huge volumes of this mostly unreadable kind of poetry. So again, I wouldn't say he was evil in the sense of, like, you know, Dr. Moriarty, kind of Sherlock Holmes kind of evil character, more of someone who was completely self-obsessed and absolutely no interest in other people around him.
1: Was he well followed in his day?
5: Was he what? Well followed?
1: Followed by those, yeah.
5: Oh, well, no, he had people around him all the time. He was a very charismatic individual who could impress his personality on weak individuals who would come to him. And again, this is one of the guru chela, or, you know, the leader and disciple dialectic, where the guru has a need to impress his will on others, and the others come to him because they have a need to be given direction and what to do in their life, because they want to be free of the burden of making decisions for themselves about things. I'm not saying there aren't good gurus. I'm not saying that people get involved in these things for legitimate spiritual reasons and motivations, but often enough it is the case where it's someone, they're made for each other. It's like someone who's looking for someone to give them some guidance in life, and someone looking for someone to guide. And that can turn into a folie à deux, more than a deux. That can turn into a whole kind of, when you get the cults, like the Jim Jones and all that kind of stuff, it gets very, very dangerous.
1: Let's go to the phones. John in Los Angeles to get us started. Hi, John.
6: Hi, thank you, George, and thank you for your show.
1: Sure.
6: And I wanted to call just to say hi to Gary, because I've been reading your books for years now, and probably saw you at the Bodhi Tree somewhere along the lines, you know, in the 80s. But my favorite book of yours recently is the Colin Wilson biography. I just think that's amazing. And my question may be just that I want to thank you for all your books. I've learned so much through your take on even some of the people you're talking about now. You've just gone through a whole list of them, and they're so interesting to me, and your take on them is so interesting. I guess my only question, just because I have you on the phone, is, you know, what kind of personal impression did you have, just person to person, as a friend, of Colin Wilson? Because he's probably the writer that has influenced me the most in my life.
5: Well, oddly enough, I've just been spending a lot of time learning how to format, because the Beyond the Robot, my book about Colin Wilson, Beyond the Robot, The Life and Work of Colin Wilson, it went out of print a few years ago, and I'm bringing it back into print. So I'm learning all about the intricacies and complexities of self-publishing, and it's funny you should mention that. And actually, I've been teaching a course and Wilson's ideas for the Cosmos Institute, and I've been doing it. It's on Sundays. I've been doing that since June. But no, Wilson. I met him. I made his pilgrimage to his home in 1983, at the far west of Cornwall, as part of something that I subsequently called my mini search of the miraculous. Because on that same European adventure, I went to Chartres Cathedral and to Notre Dame and to Glastonbury and Stonehenge and Avebury and all these sort of sacred sites. But Wilson was very warm, very generous, very encouraging. I called him. Someone I had met at a bookshop in London knew him and gave me his phone number, and I called him from a phone box in Penzance, which is at the, you know, the Pirates of Penzance, at the very tip of the far west of England. And he's very, you know, very generously invited me to come and stay. And I went and stayed with him, and I got to know him. I got to know his wife, Joy, who passed away earlier this year. And I'm still in touch with the family. Yeah, he was very, you know, he didn't suffer fools gladly. After the initial kind of visit, I got used to his routine. And he would go to bed like early. We go to bed like 9 o'clock in the evening, because he got up at 5. But generally, he'd be work all day, and then he'd surface from his workroom in the basement and take the dogs out for a walk on the cliffs and come back, and then he would have white wine and smoked salmon before dinner, a beautiful, delicious dinner prepared by Joy. He would turn the evening news on, sit in his recliner, and just, you know, watch the news, drink his wine.
1: Chill
5: out. He didn't like to talk shop that much, because he said he, at this point, he just liked to relax. So, but one of the things I always say about where he lived in Cornwall is the estimate of the number of books he had was something between 50 and 100,000 books. So he had enormous amount of books there. And I talked to the family recently, because Joy, you know, passed away, and the first thing I said is, "What are you going to do with all those books?"
1: And what did they decide?
5: I don't know. I think there was he would have liked a library of some kind. I know the books themselves, because down in Cornwall, it's very humid, it's very moist, and you know the books are slowly disintegrating. And I was down there a couple times with Colin Stanley, who's Wilson's bibliographer and who established the Colin Wilson Archive at Nottingham University. And we were setting up dehumidifiers and, you know, trying to push back the destruction of the paper a bit. But I don't know. It will be an enormous task for them to rehouse them somewhere.
1: Next up, let's go to Mayat in New York. Hello, Mayat.
7: Yes, hello, George. How wonderful your Coast to Coast AM is. Oh, my Lord, Miss Lloyd. But listen, I'm wondering if you, before I get to my main question, please also at some point explain the Bodhi tree, where actually the Buddha is said to have become enlightened and to stay around until all human beings are enlightened. You imagine how long that would take. But and Steiner also came up with a whole agricultural system. His Goethe work is excellent, and Goethe told us the hardest thing of all is what's before your eyes to see and your ears to to hear. And my main question deals with, and he also had an educational system. I think it was called the Waldorf schools. But my main question, Gary, concerns, and it, I have a little bit of comment relative to it, but from the, I'm basically asking you, how would philosophy inform us on three things? First of all, make sure you know K-K-A-E Tempest, who's in South London. First heard an interview with her by John Schaefer of WNYC New Sounds, and she does a piece called Salt Coast and goes into, she's a spoken word artist, musical, magicalist in a manner of speaking, award-winning. Our hackles are up, our backs against the wall, she sees our hearts aching and breaking, and so you know, the us versus them, and lastly, the fact that some think that we're already in World War III. So how does philosophy inform us? And, of course, with the burgeoning AI and digital world. And if you have my question, I'll listen over the air. Thank you, George. You really enlighten us and soothe us at the same time.
1: Yeah, that's what we're here for.
5: Right.
1: Your thoughts, Gary?
5: Well, I mean, just sorry. Well, the Bodhi tree, the original Bodhi tree, is this tree that the Buddha sat under. And he was determined not to get up until he achieved enlightenment. And so that's, as you say, that was it. So sitting under this tree, it's a particular kind of fig tree. He received the enlightenment. And so that's, the shop was named after that. But how does philosophy help us deal with these things? Well, I mean, there's different schools of philosophy, but philosophy itself, it means love of wisdom. That's what the term means. Basically, I guess in two ways, it could help us think clearly about things and see through a lot of the illusion that's around us today.
1: Gary, I would say, we're going to take a short break here and come back and wrap things up with you in just a moment on Coast to Coast AM.
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1: And welcome back, George Norrie, along with Gary Lockman, as we talk about the occult. Gary, did you do any work on Nostradamus by any chance?
8: I certainly wrote about him in the book Secret Teachers of the Western World. He's one of the perennial figures that turn up. Did he predict World War II? Did he predict Trump? Did he predict the end of the world? I hope he was wrong about that one, but it does seem to these days we're slowly moving towards that. Maybe not so slowly, actually.
1: You got a book about Trump and magic, don't you?
8: Yes, I did. I did a book about his Trump's first administration. It's called Dark Star Rising, Magic and Power in the Age of Trump. And you mentioned Mitch Horowitz earlier. He commissioned me to do that book. And it's a strange book. And as I mentioned, my first book, Turn of Your Mind, was about how the 1960s popular culture was informed a great deal by occult and magical ideas. Around Trump's first administration, there was this strange kind of milieu of occult politics. I mean, he himself is a follower of Norman Vincent Peale, The Power of Positive Thinking. And I have to say, I'm not a political thinker. I don't read much of this stuff, but I hardly ever see this mentioned about him. But I would think this is the number one thing to grasp about Trump is power of positive thinking. That's why everything he says about himself is great and wonderful, fantastic, the best and all of that. Never a negative idea, never hesitation. And on top of that, what's important is what he says is the truth. What he says is the truth. And Norman Vincent Peale, who wrote The Power of Positive Thinking, was a very popular and influential preacher in the 20th century. Trump used to see his sermons on Fifth Avenue and 29th Street in New York. His father was into it and all that. But Peale said that facts don't matter. It's how you respond to the facts that matter, what you think about the facts that matter. So this is the whole, alternative fact and post-truth world that we've been living in now for quite some time now. And there was that. There was people around him, or the alt-right, if you remember them. Nobody talks about them anymore, but they were quite, in the news a while ago. They claimed to be able to use the internet, posting memes, Pepe the Frog. That is a rabbit hole to go down one day. But this cartoon character who got taken over by Trump supporters and used as a kind of magical talisman on the internet to help him get elected. Steve Bannon, who was on his bench then at the time, he was a reader of Julius Evola, who was a 20th century Italian esoteric thinker with far right, dare I say, fascist political sensibilities. He tried to ingratiate himself with the Nazis and also with Mussolini. And Bannon is reading this guy, and he's talking about in a this was covered by the New York Times, and this is a talk Bannon gave to a select group of very conservative churchmen at the Vatican. This is back in 2017. But he's talking about Evola in there, and he's talking about someone in Putin's circle who reads Evola, and this is this fellow Alexander Dugin, and who is one of the strangest characters in contemporary politics. He started out as an anti-Soviet punk in the 1980s, getting arrested, and now, I don't know if he still does, but for a good time, he was lecturing on geopolitics to generals at the Kremlin. And but he's into chaos magic. He's into all conspiracy theories and, purposely creating conspiracy theories. And so this whole idea of upending what we, you know, consider to be reality. This is sort of, this is something I said 10 years ago. It's like reality's up for grabs. This is the, and the real battle now is for reality. And AI, the caller mentioned AI, and I would think that AI is one of the most dangerous things happening now, because it's aiding this whole idea of eroding the difference between reality and fantasy. What's real? What's the real thing anymore? You know, the caller asked about philosophy. In the sense, the simplest way can help us to think clearly about things and to see through all the illusions that's happening around us now. Because I think what's happening is, one of the weirdest things is, like, all the magic stuff, that was on the fringe. Well, the magic occult, all that kind of stuff was on the fringe. And then post-Trump, it's come into the middle. All the weird stuff that was on the fringe is, like, now at the center. And in the book on Trump, I say that he's the singularity, in the sense that a singularity is an event after which everything is different. And in terms of what's acceptable, you know, what's acceptable in everyday life and behavior and political sensibilities and all of that, all of that's been upended and completely changed with his first administration, and even.
1: All right, let's take some calls for you. Let's go to Aaron in Tempe, Arizona. Welcome to the show. Aaron, go ahead.
9: Thanks, George. I have a quick comment and a few questions for Gary related to the rock and roll on the Bowery and the old CBGB's club. My comments are, I'm a big fan of the Ramones and Blondie. There's a great song that Debbie Harry did with the Ramones called Go Little Camaro Go. It's a great little tune. Everybody should check it out. And I know that I haven't been to New York myself, but I know that in the space where the club used to be, my first question is, with the sign and the canopy they had out in front of the club when it was active, under the CBGB's letters, it had little small letters, OMFUG. I was wondering if Gary knew what that meant. And my second question, in the space, I think it's a closed store today, is there anything historically interesting or valuable that can still be seen inside that space today?
8: In the CBGB space, where the shop is? No. I mean, I was last in New York in 2019. And I was actually quite gratified to see that, although around the Bowery itself, I said earlier, you can't afford the cappuccinos. It's completely unrecognizable now. It's completely gentrified. I mean, all of New York is. There's an area called Alphabet City that, when I was there in the 70s, that was east of First Avenue, and you didn't go there. You really didn't go to that part of town. Now it's an overpriced, you know, trendy, upwardly mobile neighborhood. But in the CBGBs itself, no, there's nothing. But I was gratified that the Blondie Loft, where we lived, and I'll even give the address, 266 Bowery, the outside of it looked exactly the same. There's all graffiti on the door, and it looked like the same dump. I can't imagine it's the same inside. But there's a restaurant supply shop and a liquor store, you know, on the ground floor. We had the floor above that and all that. So that's still the same. I mean, Omfug, I used to, it's like other music for something gourmandizer. I forget what the U stands for. But it was Hilly Crystal who, you know, put the place together. He originally wanted to be a country western club.
1: How much was the rent up there?
8: Oh, on the place in the Bowery where we live? I have no idea. We couldn't have paid much. We weren't making much then. You know, if we got $100 for a gig back then, it was great.
1: Wow.
8: So, I mean, I can't imagine what we paid. What it is now, I part of me wanted to knock on the door when I was there to see what it looked like inside. Because when I lived there, I mean, if you read the book, it stank of urine, because the bums used to pee on the door. And then Debbie had cats who peed all over the place because they smelled the urine. They thought, okay, a carte blanche. It just peed everywhere. No, it really was like a dump of dump, you know. I did a map A couple years back, there's a company called Herb Lester here, and they do these cultural maps like Sherlock Holmes London or Raymond Chandler's LA. I did a few of them, but one I did was Fear City, New York Underground, 1974-1981, and it has all the locations. It's an actual map. You open it up, and it's Manhattan, and it has all the locations where the clubs were or where people lived and people hung out and things like that. So it starts like in Chamber Street where the Heartbreakers had a loft, and it goes, I think, up to Hurrah, which was a club in the lower 60s on the West Side, that bands played in the 80s. And my band, The Know, we were sort of the house band for a while.
1: Those initials on the door, if you can repeat what it is, do you remember?
8: It's OMFUG. I think it's Other Music for, I can't remember what the U stands for. Gourmandizers is the last word. So it was this funny, like, yeah, it's this club and it's for, you know, weird, overwritten kind of, you know, faux fancy sensibility. But the joke about it being a country western club is that this band Television, the Tom Verlaine, the place they used to play at, the clubs they used to play at, they literally collapsed. And they were looking for a new place to play. And this place had just opened, the CBGB, and they came by and they went and they talked to the Hilly Crystal, who died some years ago. And they said, we're looking for a place to play. Can we play it? And he said, do you play country western? I said, oh, yeah, sure. And then when they played the strangest, you know, stripped down rock you could possibly think of. But that was the start of the New York scene.
1: Let's go to Ruth in Maryland. Ruthie, go ahead.
10: Hi, George and Gary. Thank you for taking my call. And
1: sure.
10: Gary, first, I have to tell you, I don't know how long you've been over there, but it sounds like you picked up a little bit of their accent, and it sounds really nice. I like your accent. My question for you is, when you're writing the songs for Blondie, did you ever put anything subliminal in any of the songs? And did you write the song, I'm Going to Be Your Number One? Because when I was a teenager, I had a lot of intense training, and I was exposed to brainwashing techniques. Mm. And that song was used on me as one of the brainwashing techniques. I was in sales. George knows that. So anyway, could you comment on that, please?
8: Well, I didn't play on that track. So that was when I wasn't in the band anymore. And that's a cover tune. I forget who did that originally. So I'm pretty sure that was an older song that they recorded. Subliminal stuff, I never did it myself. I don't know if, you know, it's on any of the Blondie tracks. But I'm sorry to hear you were subjected to anything like that. I'm sorry to hear that it was a Blondie song, even though I didn't play on the track. I mean, that sounds like quite a nasty thing to have to be subjected to.
1: Let's go to George in New Orleans. Hi, George.
11: Hey, good morning, George. Thank you for taking my call.
1: Sure thing.
11: You have a very interesting guest this morning. I was quite a Blondie fan back in the 80s. Gary, your interest in philosophy and psychology. Okay, can you make a comparison between Carl Jung's archetypes and Plato's eternal forms? They seem to be almost the same thing. And do you like Joseph Campbell?
8: Well, I'll answer second question. Yes. I do like Joseph Campbell, and I remember fondly, excuse me, the Bill Moyers interviews, The Power of Myth. But no, you bring up an interesting question, because people often equate Jung's archetypes with Platonic ideas, but Jung wants to say, I'm a psychologist, I'm not a metaphysician. So Jung would say, I don't know about any higher realm, metaphysical realm, which would be Plato. Plato, there's the physical world that we inhabit, the sensible world, the world that we see with our senses. But the meaning of that world is informed by a higher, non-sensible ideal realm. So there's the perfect circle in the ideal realm, and all circles that we can see in the actual world are somehow emanate from that perfect circle or a shadow from it. Where Jung wants to say, well, I don't know about that. All I know is the psyche, my empirical observation of my patients. And I've come to the conclusion that along with our everyday, you know, unconscious, you know, what we dream about what happened the day before. Deeper in a deeper level, there's what he would call the racial or a kind of the collective unconscious, which is something we all share. It doesn't mean we're all connected. Excuse me. It means it's a kind of big pool, a big reservoir of symbols on things that we're all connected to in that sense. So Jung, as I said before, he wants this. I'm a scientist. I'm not a mystic. I can't say anything about, you know, metaphysical things, but I have observed this in my patients. So this would be a distinction between the two.
1: What's that great message you'd like people to get by touching?

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11: U.S. Central Command says Iran has launched ballistic missiles at U.S. forces in the Middle East. CENTCOM posts on X all of the missiles were successfully intercepted, describing the assault as an attempted surprise attack. This on the same day that President Trump met with Israeli Prime Minister Benjamin Netanyahu and Ukrainian President Volodymyr Zelensky at the White House. More than 36 million Americans in the Northeast are now at risk of flash flooding as an intense storm fires up. Forecasters call it a multi-day threat underway across parts of the I-95 corridor in the Northeast. The storms have done some early damage in New Jersey, and Andrew Whitman reports there's potential for more dangerous weather overnight.
12: Patterson, New Jersey is already flooding. The city's mayor told Channel 7 that 20 drivers needed rescues Tuesday afternoon and evening from tire-high water. Elsewhere, a man was struck by lightning around 3 p.m. Tuesday on Hoffman Station Road in Monroe. He was hospitalized. No word on his condition. Ground stops at the three tri-state airports have been lifted after some 1,100 flights were canceled. In New Jersey, I'm Andrew Whitman.
11: Two Democrats are advancing to a runoff in Georgia's special election to fill a U.S. House seat. The runoff will decide who will serve out the remaining term of the late Democratic Congressman David Scott, who passed away in April. Scott's daughter, Marcy Scott, and Everton Blair will move on to the next round. Meanwhile, NBC News projects South Dakota Governor Larry Roden will win that state's Republican primary runoff for governor held Tuesday. Search and rescue operations are underway after a massive magnitude 7.1 earthquake hit southwestern Japan. The U.S. Geological Survey reports the quake's epicenter was near the coastal city of Uki. Reports say the earthquake caused a bridge to buckle and a shopping mall to partially collapse. So far,

0: There's been two deaths reported and dozens of injuries. Thousands are without power. I'm Scott Carr.
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13: Morning from Westwood One. Good morning, I'm John Trout. It's Wednesday, July 29th, 2026. Here's what's coming up on America in the Morning.
14: Paying respects and tribute to the late Senator Lindsey Graham. I'm Clayton Neville.
15: Accolades all around after White House meetings with two world leaders over war and those Iranian nukes.
16: Bibi's telling me that because he wants me to stay involved.
15: I'm Joan Jones.
17: A judge in Georgia sentenced a teenager who killed two students and two teachers to life in prison without parole. I'm Ed Donahue.
18: Congress not voting on new crypto rules. I'm Chuck Paul.
19: Elon Musk's social media company X has launched Money, a bank account-like service for users to send money to each other. I'm Julie Walker.
13: Plus, a new Joe Biden interview revealed. All ahead on America in the Morning. It's 7 after. The nation continues to honor the life and legacy of Senator Lindsey Graham, with memorial events now shifting to his home state of South Carolina. Correspondent Clayton Neville reports.
20: U.S. leaders and world dignitaries saying goodbye to Senator Lindsey Graham, who died suddenly from heart complications this month at the age of 71. Hundreds of people, including Israeli Prime Minister Benjamin Netanyahu, Ukrainian President Volodymyr Zelensky, Supreme Court Justice Brett Kavanaugh, and former Vice President Mike Pence all at the service. Political commentator Sean Hannity made remarks, and so did President Trump.
21: Our nation needs more men and women like that great person sitting, laying, wherever he may be. I think I know where he is, and I think he's up there. I think he's watching us. I'm pretty sure of it.
20: The president praised Senator Graham as a politician.
21: He secured record funding for our military as a budget committee chairman. He delivered the largest investment in border security in history, and last year he shepherded the passage of the largest tax cuts in American history.
20: He touted Graham's work overseas.
21: He had unwavering faith in the righteousness of American power and prayer. He was extremely hawkish. I will tell you, he never saw a war that he didn't like. Only his true friends would understand that, but he wanted it for the good of our country.
20: And the president testified to Senator Graham's character.
21: Right to the end, Lindsey carried in his golf bag the putter that once belonged to his dad, and he carried it with him with class and with a ring that was so beautiful of his mother. And they were laying right at his bedside the night he died. They were there.
20: Vice President J.D. Vance shared a story about campaigning with the senator.
22: I learned something from Lindsey Graham, the way that he interacted with people, the way that he was so interested in what was going on and what was moving people and what was motivating them and what they were interested in. That affection and love of people was obvious even on the campaign trail.
20: He said Graham had a great sense of humor.
22: Lindsey Graham told me a story about his time in the House. And if I repeated exactly what he told me, Darlene, it would be the end of my political career forever. But what I can say is that I was laughing so hard that by the time we got to the next event, I had abdominal cramps.
20: Graham's sister Darlene was emotional at times during the service. She's been appointed to fill his seat in the Senate. The late senator's remains will be taken to South Carolina today for a brief service at the State House in Columbia, followed by a procession to First Baptist Church of Columbia for his public funeral. A private burial reportedly will be held in Pickens, South Carolina, later in the afternoon. I'm Clayton Neville.
13: The White House is navigating a growing list of global challenges, balancing diplomacy with deterrence on multiple international fronts. Joan Jones reports.
23: Senior administration officials spent much of the day Tuesday in meetings focused on Iran, the war in Ukraine, and the broader security situation across the Middle East. Officials say the administration remains committed to a diplomatic solution with Iran over its nuclear program, but they do continue stressing that military action remains on the table if negotiations fail. President Trump balanced his time between addressing mourners at a service for the late Senator Lindsey Graham.
21: The son of South Carolina became one of the most important men in the most important country on earth, in a city where politicians often
23: and White House meetings with two world leaders. Speaking to Fox News, the president reacted to reports that Netanyahu was expected to present intelligence that Iran is actively expanding its nuclear sites.
24: We have the finest, because of Space Force, we have the greatest cameras in the world focused on. We know exactly what's going on. But no, I heard Bibi announce that. I said, why don't you just tell it to me? Why do you have to announce it to the world? I know exactly what's going on at Pickaxe. It's not a big problem. We took out their nuclear sites, and we'll have to take out Pickaxe if we don't make a deal.
23: Reports said Netanyahu arrived through a side door of the White House away from the press. Meantime, Ukrainian President Volodymyr Zelensky snuck out that same door, leaving without speaking to the press, but posting later on social media that his meeting with President Trump went well, saying they discussed licenses for Patriot Interceptor production and several other ideas that could help him in his battle against Russia. He also said they spoke about diplomacy. It's important, he said, that the diplomatic process be reinvigorated, ending with, I am grateful to the United States for its firm support. For America in the Morning, I'm Joan Jones.
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0: 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It's 12 after. More on the Trump-Zelensky meeting when we return, and a teenager sentenced to life without parole.
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0: Welcome back. You're with America in the Morning. On which parts of the nation face the threat for severe weather today? Here's AccuWeather.com meteorologist LaTroy Thornton.
27: AccuWeather severe weather experts say that two main areas of severe weather are expected later today, with one zone from western portions of the Dakotas into northwestern Nebraska, far northeastern Wyoming, and the easternmost portions of Montana. In these areas, thunderstorms late today and into tonight may bring strong wind gusts of at least 60 to 70 miles per hour in spots, as well as some hail. Toward the south, that severe risk begins earlier in the afternoon from northern Florida into far southern portions of Alabama and Georgia, where thunderstorms may also bring damaging wind gusts. Even without a severe weather risk widespread in the Northeast today, the flood risk remains high as a slow-moving storm brings more showers and heavy thunderstorms, plus areas of steady drenching rain to areas from Pennsylvania and New Jersey north and east, eventually getting into places such as southern Maine. As the storm eventually wobbles its way offshore into the Atlantic, rainfall totals of at least an inch or two look to be widespread across the Northeast through Thursday evening, with the highest totals of 2 to 4 inches, most likely from the New York metro area into northeastern Pennsylvania, and right through Albany, southwestern New England, even far southern Vermont. For the most part, the rest of the precipitation in the nation looks to be much more spotty overall, from Kansas into the southern half of Mississippi. Monsoon thunderstorms can once again be expected this afternoon from central and western Wyoming, southward through Utah and Colorado, mainly northern portions of Arizona and New Mexico, and points south from there near the Arizona-New Mexico border. The West Coast and much of the Great Lakes region instead turn out dry today. In Cincinnati, today brings sun and lower humidity. A nice day, the high 81. For Denver, expect clouds and sunshine with a spotty afternoon thunderstorm, high 91. That's the nation's weather. I'm AccuWeather.com meteorologist LaTroy Thornton.
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5: Ukraine's president is calling his latest White House meeting with President Trump a success as he seeks stronger U.S. cooperation. The latest from Washington correspondent Sagar Magani.
6: Ukraine's leader says he had a good meeting at the White House with President Trump. The closed-door session came weeks after Volodymyr Zelensky scored a coup at a NATO summit, with the president saying Ukraine would get a long-sought license to produce Patriot air defense systems. Zelensky was here in Washington for Lindsey Graham's funeral, which came hours after the president told Fox and Friends Graham was militant about backing Ukraine in the Russia fight.
24: I mean, Lindsey liked war, to be honest with you, okay? And I said, you're a nice guy. How come you like war so much?
6: Graham's last official act in office was a visit to Kyiv, and GOP senators hope to advance his package of sanctions on nations who buy Russian oil, gas, and other exports. Sagar Magani, Washington.
5: A Georgia teenager who admitted killing four people at Appalachee High School has learned his fate. Following the case, correspondent Ed Donahue.
17: A judge in Georgia sentenced the teenager who killed two students and two teachers at a high school to life in prison without parole. Colt Gray was 14 at the time of the shootings at Appalachee High School. He's 16 now. District Attorney Brad Smith says the sentencing message must be clear.
7: Colt Gray cannot be in society.
17: Judge Nicholas Prim called Gray's crimes deliberate, contemplated evil.
8: You do not seem to be tormented by what you did. You seem to relish following in the footsteps of the murderers you idolize. You aren't racked with guilt. You're proud of yourself.
17: Smith says he hopes his team had done honor to the victims and their loved ones.
7: This is not a happy day. This is a relief day.
17: The judge acknowledged Gray had been failed by his parents, his extended family, and to a certain extent, society. I'm Ed Donahue.
5: It's 18 after. A Senate vote on crypto markets. The new old tech guy Chuck Palm reports when America in the Morning continues after these messages.

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5: It's 20 after. America in the Morning continues. Wall Street's rally is broadening beyond artificial intelligence as investors shift money into overlooked sectors while oil prices continue to slide. With a check on markets, here's Seth Soutell.
6: Most stocks rose on Wall Street following strong earnings reports from companies including Coca-Cola, but big drops for AI winners kept the gains in check. The S&P 500 rose just 0.2%. The Dow climbed 537 points. That's about 1%. The NASDAQ Composite fell 0.2%. Chipmaker Micron Technology pulled back almost 9%. The slides for AI stocks were worse overseas. Steep falls for South Korean tech giants SK Hynix and Samsung helped pull the Kospi Index down 10.8%. Oil prices fell some more. The price for Brent crude fell close to $82 a barrel. Treasury yields moved lower in the bond market. The yield on the 10-year Treasury fell to 4.60%. Seth Soutell, New York.
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5: Congress hits the brakes on cryptocurrency legislation, delaying a key vote until after the August recess. The new old tech guy, Chuck Palm, explains why.
8: If you've been waiting for Washington to finally write clear rules for crypto, you're going to have to keep waiting. Senate Majority Leader John Thune confirmed this week that the Clarity Act, the bipartisan bill meant to set federal ground rules for crypto exchanges, is not going to get a vote before the Senate leaves for its August recess. That's the third stall this year. Republicans hold 53 seats, but need 60 to pass it, and at least two of their own, Josh Hawley and Rand Paul, are expected to vote no. The real logjam, though, is the ethics language. Democrat holdouts want stronger conflict of interest rules covering the president's own family crypto ventures before they'll sign on. Republicans added new ethics language last week, but critics say it's full of loopholes. Here's a bit of irony. This is an industry that has been begging Congress for real oversight since the FTX collapse, and it's stuck in neutral over ethics rules about the guy at the top. Prediction markets are now putting the odds of this passing by the year's end at around 35%. That's down over 80% from back in January. If you're holding or trading crypto, never wait on Washington to protect you. There's no comprehensive federal rulebook, just a patchwork of state rules and existing SEC oversight. The same buyer beware rules always apply. I'm the new old tech guy, Chuck Palm.
5: It's 24 after. Conversations between former President Biden and the writer of his memoir. When America in the Morning returns after these messages.
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5: This is America in the Morning. Newly released recordings are offering a behind-the-scenes look at conversations between former President Biden and the writer of his memoir. Lisa Dwyer reports.
14: Newly released audio tapes disclosed by a conservative activist group appear to show Joe Biden sharing classified information with a biographer, sometimes claiming memory lapses during interviews that occurred before his election to the presidency in 2020. As Biden pores over his notes in one heavily redacted October 2016 interview, he's heard saying,
15: "Yeah, now there's a lot of other notes too, but I mean, this is my... They didn't even know I have this."
14: As he is presumably talking about sensitive foreign policy matters. In one 2017 session, Biden appeared to admit retaining classified information from his time as vice president.
15: In 2009, I just found all the classified stuff downstairs.
14: The audio was released by the Oversight Project after Biden lost his legal fight to keep it private. A Biden spokesman blasted the release as politically motivated. I'm Lisa Dwyer.
5: America in the Morning for Wednesday, July 29th, 2026 is produced by Tom Cusick. I'm John Trout. This is Westwood One.
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26: It's August 2023, a county government meeting in Pennsylvania's Lehigh Valley. A young woman, early 20s, steps up to the mic to speak.
27: My two-month-old son was happily drinking milk from his bottle when he quickly started choking, turned blue, and went limp. My boyfriend transported our son to the changing table as I grabbed an anti-choking device and my boyfriend began assembling it. Two pumps of the device and my son was conscious, gasping for air and coughing up milk.
26: They all went to the ER to make sure the baby was okay.
27: But upon arriving at Lehigh Valley Hospital, the diagnosis quickly became something so different.
26: One of the doctors had a theory.
27: She stated to my father and mother-in-law that we are young, first-time parents who got frustrated with our baby and violently shook him to make him stop crying, and a confession would only make things easier for us.
26: The parents were told to leave the hospital without their son, and he wouldn't come home for 7 whole months.
27: I'm a postpartum mom dealing with the grief and the trauma of my son being ripped from my arms, and I'm a mom who lost everything in less than 24 hours due to one doctor's misdiagnosis. Enough is enough.
26: And then the next person speaks, and the next one. The stories they tell form a pattern of parents walking into a Lehigh Valley hospital to get help for a child, only to leave without them. And the same doctor's name kept coming up again and again, a pediatrician.
28: I ask you, what kind of doctor does this?
26: That's what I wanted to know too. From Serial Productions and the New York Times, I'm Diane Neary. And this is The Preventionist, a story about a doctor and the rise of a powerful field of pediatric medicine.
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29: I'm John Trout. Coming up this half hour,
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0: I'm Clayton Neville.
1: The midterms are heating up. We'll tell you which races are catching the attention of political strategists. I'm Joan Jones.
2: Kentucky Governor Andy Beshear is calling on Senator Mitch McConnell to either prove he's fit to continue serving or resign from office. I'm Jennifer King.
3: 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I'm Lisa Dwyer.
6: Summertime baseball battles and NFL training camp news. I'm Robert Workman.
29: That and more after these messages.
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29: Welcome back. You're with America in the Morning. On where folks will be dodging the raindrops today, here's AccuWeather.com meteorologist LaTroy Thornton.
32: Repeated rounds of showers and thunderstorms, along with persistent steady rain, left some widespread areas of flooding on Tuesday near and around the New York City metro area, with some places picking up several inches of rain thanks to a slow-moving storm only crawling across the region. That crawl does continue today, but as the storm does gradually lift its way more toward New England, places like the Mid-Atlantic end up with less in the way of precipitation for today as the focus shifts north and east of there into more of New York State and as far to the north as Maine as today progresses. Flooding is still expected to develop at times along with travel disruptions thanks to the recent rain in these areas. And as the storm slowly pivots out of the northeast through Thursday evening, a general 1 to 2 inches of rain for many will give way to higher amounts of up to 4 to 8 inches for some from portions of New Jersey into the Hudson Valley and even western Massachusetts. Into the majority of northern Florida, thunderstorms this afternoon and evening may bring damaging wind gusts of 55 to 65 miles per hour or more, as well as some downpours with the risk for severe weather. Farther to the north, an area from far northwestern Nebraska through far eastern Montana and western portions of the Dakotas faces thunderstorms late today and into tonight that could also be severe with strong winds as well as the risk for hail. There can at least be some spotty thunderstorms around into southern Mississippi and points north and west into eastern Kansas as well, with yet another round of monsoon thunderstorms focused from the Four Corners states north and east into much of Wyoming, with the wildfire risk still high across interior portions of the Pacific Northwest through the day on Thursday. However, places like Texas, the Ohio Valley, and the West Coast look to have a dry Wednesday in store for today. I'm AccuWeather.com meteorologist LaTroy Thornton.
29: 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I'm John Trout. President Trump welcomed two key world leaders to the White House Tuesday, holding separate meetings with the leaders of Ukraine and Israel. Correspondent Clayton Neville reports.
0: President Trump meeting with leaders of the two countries in the midst of separate wars, both in D.C. for the funeral of American Senator Lindsey Graham. The president sit down in the Oval Office with Israeli Prime Minister Benjamin Netanyahu lasted about 90 minutes, according to the White House. It came after the president told Fox News that America has things under control on the Strait of Hormuz.
5: They can drop a couple of mines in there and screw things up, but we control the strait. Our Navy is incredible. Not one ship has gotten to Iran during any time where we had the blockade. So we had the blockade. Right. We had the confines of a deal. I set the blockade back, but I didn't take it away.
0: The president was on with Fox and Friends and spoke about Netanyahu making public intelligence indicating Iranian activity at the nuclear site Pickaxe Mountain. The president said it would be a topic during the meeting.
5: Well, I don't need Bibi to tell me that. Bibi's telling me that because he wants me to stay involved. I mean, I don't necessarily. We have the finest, because of Space Force, we have the greatest cameras in the world focused on. We know exactly what's going on. But no, I heard Bibi announce that. I said, why don't you just tell it to me? Why do you have to announce it to the world? I know exactly what's going on at Pickaxe. It's not a big problem. We took out their nuclear sites, and we'll have to take out Pickaxe if we don't make a deal. If we don't make a deal, we'll take it out very easily.
0: After Tuesday's meeting, Netanyahu described his conversation with President Trump as excellent. He said, quote, one of the best conversations I've had with the president of the United States, our friend Donald Trump. End quote. The president also received high praises from Ukrainian President Volodymyr Zelensky, whose country continues its war with Russia. He said the two talked about licenses for Patriot interceptor production and several other ideas that Zelensky believes can help. Ahead of the meeting, Trump told reporters that he would ask about claims that Russia is helping Iran in the Middle East conflict.
11: Zelensky says that Russia is giving Iran satellite imagery of U.S. bases in the Gulf to help them target. What can you do about that?
12: Well, we'll find out if that's true. I'll ask Putin about it. We'll find out. It hasn't had much impact because we've knocked the hell out of it. What do you think? If that's the case.
0: While details of the Trump-Zelensky meeting weren't made public, the White House called the talks positive. I'm Clayton Neville.
29: With fewer than 100 days until Election Day, the battle for control of Washington is entering a critical new phase. Joan Jones has that story.
1: In the U.S. Senate, Democrats are trying to regain seats while Republicans work to protect their majority. Among the most closely watched contests are Georgia, where Democratic Senator John Ossoff holds a 9-point lead over Republican Congressman Mike Collins. President Trump won Georgia by a slim margin in 2024. Political strategists are also watching Maine, where Republican Senator Susan Collins again faces a difficult reelection fight, and where Democrats are attempting to claw back support after the disastrous campaign of Graham Plattner. The Democrat Party chose his replacement, Troy Jackson, shutting voters out of the nominating process. Michigan's primary between current Congresswoman Haley Stevens and Democratic Socialist Abdul El-Sayed shines a laser focus on the Democratic Party's future. Voters will decide whether to back Stevens, who has the support of the Democratic establishment, or El-Sayed, the socialist-supported challenger who has called for abolishing ICE and is strongly critical of the United States' support for Israel. Governor's races are proving just as important. In Arizona, Democratic Governor Katie Hobbs is facing a tough challenge from Republican Congressman Andy Biggs, who holds the endorsement of President Trump. Ballotpedia says around 97% of candidates who were endorsed by Trump in 2026 swept their primary ballots as of mid-July. While in New York, Governor Kathy Hochul's lead over Nassau County Executive Bruce Blakeman has narrowed from 20 points last month to 13 points in the latest polling. Election security remains a major focus, with recent revelations of more than 6,000 non-citizens registered to vote in New Jersey, and more than 400 of them having cast ballots in past elections. There are concerns that such scenarios are more widespread than initially believed.
13: When New Jerseyans applied for a driver's license or identification at the MVC, they were asked if they wanted to register to vote. In the case of this error, some individuals indicated that they weren't citizens and weren't eligible to vote, but the software registered them anyway.
14: That revelation from Governor Mikey Sherrill came after President Trump's primetime speech, renewing the focus on election security. Congress has yet to act on Trump's Save America Act, which would require proof of citizenship to register and an ID to cast a ballot. With the House already on its summer recess and the Senate set to depart Washington on August 10th, it doesn't appear the legislation will gain traction in time for the November general election. For America in the Morning, I'm Joan Jones.
29: It's 16 till. When we return on America in the Morning, Senator Lindsey Graham remembered Senator Mitch McConnell's health questions. Those stories and more after these messages.
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29: Welcome back. You're with America in the Morning. I'm John Trout. World leaders gather in Washington to pay tribute to Senator Lindsey Graham, remembered as an American original. Washington correspondent Sagar Magani reports.
21: President Trump was among those remembering Lindsey Graham at services in Washington. From top Senate Republican John Thune at the Capitol.
22: Lindsey was a towering figure here in the Senate.
21: In reality, not tall. But Vice President Vance says Graham played it on the Senate floor.
23: Couldn't have stood more than 5'6" or 5'7", but he'd swashbuckle in with his jacket open like he was 6'5". He had an attitude to him.
21: And at the Washington National Cathedral, where the leaders of Israel and Ukraine joined the president and others in honoring Graham.
24: A giant of the United States Senate. A true American original.
21: The president remembered sharing his then campaign rival's cell phone number.
24: 202-228-0292, if anybody wants to give it a shot. His phone exploded.
21: Graham had the last laugh.
24: Lindsey did not stop calling me for the next 10 years.
21: Graham will be buried tomorrow in his beloved South Carolina. Sagar Magani, Washington.
29: Questions remain about Senator Mitch McConnell's health, now growing after Kentucky's governor called on him to prove he's fit to serve or resign. Jennifer King reports.
2: Kentucky Governor Andy Beshear is calling on Senator Mitch McConnell to either prove he's fit to continue serving or resign from office. McConnell was hospitalized June 14th, his office revealing weeks later that it was due to a fall. Beshear made the demand in a letter after the Office of the Attending Physician said McConnell had been discharged from hospital care but remains in a rehabilitation facility and has not yet been medically cleared to return to work. McConnell released a statement saying he hates to miss the fun but will not be attending this Saturday's Fancy Farm Picnic. It's an annual event that draws political figures to Western Kentucky. Beshear called on McConnell to address the people of Kentucky verbally and provide proof of his capacity. The governor's also asking Senate Majority Leader John Thune to investigate McConnell's condition. I'm Jennifer King.
29: Investigators say the teenager arrested in connection with a shooting at a Seattle food festival was carrying a ghost gun. Correspondent Ed Donahue with more on the story.
3: Police in Seattle are releasing details of the weapon they say was used by a teenager accused of killing three people at a local food festival. Police Chief Sean Barnes says the 15-year-old had a ghost gun.
6: With an extended magazine that had a 33-round capacity. And when it was recovered, there were 19 rounds in the magazine.
3: Ghost guns are untraceable. They do not have serial numbers and are often bought without a background check. Two other weapons were recovered. There were at least three suspects involved in the shootout at the crowded Bite of Seattle near the Space Needle. One of them was among those killed.
6: We believe this is linked to gang violence, and we're working to determine the groups involved and what their relationships may be.
3: Audio from ComoNews.com. Court documents show officers are looking for at least one other unknown suspect. I'm Ed Donahue.
29: A powerful earthquake has rattled southern Japan, triggering a tsunami advisory for parts of the region. Charles Day Ledesma has an update.
7: The second floor of the Aeon Mall shopping center in Kishimi Town collapsed in the quake, trapping an unknown number of people. Around 20 to 30 employees were missing, while several other people were dug out and taken to a hospital. Kyodo News Agency reports, quoting a police source, Shinkansen bullet trains and local trains to Kyushu were suspended for safety checks, and the runway at Aso Kumamoto Airport was closed, with no prospect of resuming operations. According to a notice on the airport's website, there were no further details. The Japanese Defense Ministry says it's dispatched aircraft to the area to assess the situation. The affected area is around 540 miles southwest of Tokyo. I'm Charles Deledesma.
29: A fast-rising Chinese AI model is now at the center of allegations involving stolen technology and export-controlled computer chips. The new old tech guy, Chuck Palm, sorts things out.
8: A Chinese company called Moonshot AI just released a free artificial intelligence model called Kimi K3, and it performs almost as well as America's best AI at a fraction of the cost, and that got Washington's attention fast. The White House is now accusing Moonshot of building Kimi K3 using smuggled export-banned computer chips and by secretly copying the works of American AI company called Anthropic, the folks that are behind Claude. Think of it like cheating on a test by quietly copying the answers of somebody sitting next to you. This week, Anthropic's CEO finally responded, and not in a way that you would expect. He's not asking for a ban on free OpenAI models. Instead, he wants three specific things. Keep the most powerful chips out of authoritarian governments' hands, crack down on that copying trick, and require safety testing on every powerful AI model, be it American or Chinese. The thing is, nobody has proven that copying actually happened. Moonshot hasn't responded to the accusations, and there's no independent audit yet. So right now, this is a serious claim, not a proven fact. The takeaway should be, when a free version of software rattles a billion-dollar tech company's feathers, you should probably take notice. Follow the new old tech guy on X, at Chuck Palm.
29: 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Your money, your move. Here's Robert Workman.
9: Baseball on Tuesday, the Marlins blanked the Phillies 1-0. Kyle Stowers took Aaron Nola deep in the first inning, and Sandy Alcantara took it from there, allowing just four hits over seven innings for his 11th win of the season. Two relievers set down the last six Philadelphia batters in order. Now that makes back-to-back wins for Miami after 12 straight losses, putting them back at 500 and back in the NL wildcard hunt. Tigers trampled the Orioles 14-0, pounding out 19 hits and scoring in every inning, while Troy Melton and Ty Madden allowed just three singles. singles. Gleyber Torres went deep and drove in five runs. Eduardo Valencia had a pair of jacks and four RBI. Diamondbacks squandered a 6-0 lead, but came back to edge the Pirates 8-7 in 12 innings. James McCann's fourth hit of the night brought home the winning run. The Yankees nicked the White Sox 3-2. Garrett Cole threw six scoreless innings. Rangers dropped the Rays 4-1 in a matchup of AL division leaders. Nationals held off the Blue Jays 8-6. D.C. drew six walks in the first inning off Shane Bieber, plating four runs. Luis Garcia Jr. and Dylan Cruz tacked on back-to-back jacks in the fourth inning. Twins got a two-run, two-out triple in the bottom of the ninth from Royce Lewis to knock off the Royals 3-2. But bad news for Minnesota, Byron Buxton had to leave the game in the fifth inning with right hip soreness. And the Guardians and the Reds split a doubleheader. Cleveland won the day game 6-5. Kyle Manzardo hit a grand slam in the first inning, but it took a sacrifice bunt to score Chase DeLauder in the eighth to snap the Guardians' five-game losing streak. Cincinnati bounced back in the nightcap 2-0. Five pitchers combining on a three-hitter. J.J. Bleda homered. Cleveland's Gavin Williams struck out a dozen, but also allowed an insurance run with a wild pitch. The Mets and the Braves were postponed. They'll make it up today as another day-night double dip. The Major League Baseball trade deadline is next Monday. NFL training camp news. The Browns and five-time Pro Bowl cornerback Denzel Ward have agreed on a new two-year extension that will, once again, make the eight-year veteran the highest-paid defensive back in the NFL. And the Eagles and Jalen Carter are close to a four-year extension for the two-time Pro Bowl selection, which would be the richest contract ever for a defensive tackle, both in guaranteed money and average annual value. The NFL preseason begins next Thursday with the Hall of Fame game in Canton, Ohio, between the Cardinals and the Panthers. That's Wednesday Sports.
29: Thank you, sir. It's 7 till. When we return on America in the Morning, the UN warns organized crime groups are snagging unwitting victims into human trafficking. That when America in the Morning continues after these messages.
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1: We're seeing so many more of these cases emerge right now. We're seeing victims from over 80 different countries.
0: Director General for the International Organization for Migration, Amy Pope.
1: Criminal networks are luring people with the promise of a job. The job opportunities are being advertised on social media networks.
0: But when victims show up,
1: their passports are confiscated. They're often subjected to physical or mental abuse.
0: Financial losses across Asia, Australia, and New Zealand reached as much as $114 billion last year. I'm Lisa Dwyer.
2: That's our show for today, Wednesday, July 29th, 2026. America in the Morning is produced by Tom Cusick. I'm John Trout. 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
4: Good morning, 459ers. It is Wednesday, July 29th, and we are waking up to clear to partly cloudy skies across Iowa. Now, we are showing some fog this morning, too, down in Fort Madison, up in Humboldt, or up in Hampton, as well as Carroll. So if you're traveling in those areas, be aware of that, or if you're in those areas right now. And temperatures pretty much in the mid-60s to the middle-70s, and just real light east winds right now, up to 7 miles an hour. We are showing the grain complex mostly lower. September corn down 2 cents at 456.5. Deese is down 2.5 at 478. August soybeans down 12.25, 1199.75. September's down 12.25, 1192.5. And November beans down 12 cents at 1208. And I'll have a complete look at the markets coming up here on the other side of the news. Right now, it is 5 o'clock. We need to check in with Wendy Wild in the WHO Radio Newsroom.
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5: It's 5 o'clock, 73 degrees. Good morning, I'm Wendy Wild. Here's what's trending on WHO. The U.S. and Saudi Arabia launching airstrikes on Iranian-backed groups in Iraq. Those attacks after Iran launched ballistic missiles at U.S. forces in the Middle East. In a post on X, the U.S. Central Command says all of the Iranian missiles were successfully shot down. And you know, Jeff Angelo will dig deeper when he comes in after 5:30 on News Radio WHO. The United States is honoring the late South Carolina Senator Lindsey Graham at his memorial service and funeral service in Washington. President Trump calling Graham a beloved friend and giant of the U.S. Senate.
6: The true American original. Who left us much too soon.
5: More than 42,000 Iowans don't always know where their next meal will come from. That according to Feeding America's annual Map of the Meal Gap study.
7: They just don't have enough to make ends meet. We see those increasingly high grocery costs and just other costs of living. And for our neighbors who were struggling or maybe right on the line, it's just pushed them over.
5: Tammy Nielsen is CEO of the Food Bank of Iowa. The report says 1 in 8 Iowans face food insecurity, about 130,000 of them children. But they say many don't qualify for assistance food programs such as SNAP. Iowa should raise taxes on cigarettes and nicotine products to help combat the cancer rates in the state, according to Rob Sand, who is the Democratic nominee for governor.
8: Yeah, I mean, this is an important part of, I think, reducing cancer rates and reducing healthcare costs and improving the state's $1.3 billion annual budget deficit that we have right now.
5: A campaign spokesperson for Republican opponent Zach Lane, also running for the governor's job, calls Sand a tax and spend liberal. However, Republican Governor Kim Reynolds is also calling for a cigarette tax increase this year. It's 5:02 at News Radio 1040 WHO. 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
4: 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Again, we show the grain complex trading lower here this morning in the overnight markets. Now, in the livestock trade Tuesday, the live cattle market did close higher. August up 225, the October live cattle contract up 340, Deese up 390, and February up 380. Feeder cattle were higher as well. August up 483.

0: September up 5.30 and October up $1.57. And the hog complex, it was higher at the closing bell too. So we'll have a complete look at those markets coming up here shortly. From the Hertz Farm Management and Real Estate Services Farm Desk, I'm Dwayne Murley.
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1: Right now, 73 degrees. I'm Wendy Wild. 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
0: Good morning. It is 8 minutes after 5 o'clock. Welcome to the WHO Morning Farm Show. My name is Wayne Murley, and I will take a look at the latest market information over the next half hour, then check back in with Wendy Wild in the WHO Radio Newsroom. And we are about a half hour away from the WHO Morning News with Jeff Angelo. And after a few days of relatively calm action in the Middle East, the U.S. and Iran are trading attacks again, and a Tippin woman has been arrested for operating a lawnmower while in a Casey's parking lot while intoxicated. And Jeff will have more on that coming up here in about a half hour from right now in the WHO Morning News with Jeff Angelo. And we are seeing the grain complex a little bit lower here this morning. We'll take a look at those markets. And then Stephanie Hoff had a filed a report with talking about satellite imaging and how it's predicting crop conditions this year. So a lot going on. She'll be visiting with Nick Orthman. And Nick is the Global Crop Intelligence Lead at Earth Day up in Northwest Iowa. And we'll hear that report coming up here in just a little bit as well. We're looking at the markets here again. Corn and soybeans, they are trading lower. September corn down 2 at 456 and a half. December's down 2 and a quarter, 478 and a quarter. March down 2 at 493 and three quarters. And May corn down 2 and three quarters at 501 and a half. August soybeans down 12 cents, right at $12 even. September down 11 and a half, 1193 and a quarter. November down 11 and a half, 1208 and a half. January down 10 and a half at 1023 and a quarter. Soybean meal down 440 a ton, 323.40. Oil is up just fractionally here at 69.03. Chicago wheat's down 2 3/4, 659 3/4, and oats are up 2.5 cents, right at 331 3/4. Live cattle, feeder cattle, and hogs all closed higher on Tuesday. Now the live cattle market saw August close 225 higher, 227.47. October up 340 at 222.17, and December live cattle up 390 at 221.30. So it looks like the reopening of the border to Mexican cattle imports starting August 24th could pretty much shift to the back burner. We'll kind of have to see how the rest of the week does play out here. Now, in the cash cattle markets, we did see bids throughout the day with a few minor sales reported here in Iowa Tuesday at 360. And so far this week, Southern Live Trade 228 really is where we're seeing most of that trade. And then as far as the dress trade so far this week, it is right at that 360 mark where we saw the cattle sell here in Iowa yesterday. Now, Tuesday's slaughter estimated at 106,000 head, 3,000 more than a week ago, 7,000 fewer than a year ago. And then week-to-date cattle slaughter at 198,000 head compared to 205,000 a week ago and then 222,000 in the same week 1 year ago. Year-to-date, we're sitting right at 15.549 million head. That's going to be down about 8.5%. Box beef prices, they were mixed. Choice up 297, 365, 86. Select down 164 at 343, 52. And that is going to be on 112 total loads. 73 choice, 17 select, about 8.25 trim, and 13.75 loads of ground beef. Now, today's cattle call, it is said to be steady, just really depending on what the box beef prices do here. That could have a lot of influence on the board trade, because so far we're trending a little bit lower in the cash cattle markets. Feeder cattle able to close fully higher too, but and just kind of following in the steps of the live cattle, or actually, we need to back up here. The feeder cattle market did follow the steps of the live cattle market, closing higher. August closed 482 higher, 343.07. September up 530 at 337.22. In October, up $1.57, 326.82. At Joplin Regional Stockyards in Carthage, Missouri, compared to a week ago, feeder steers they were $5 to $20 lower, except the 6 and 7 weight steers, they were steady to $5 higher. Then the feeder heifers, they were 10 to 20 lower, and 65% of the feeder cattle supply did weigh over 600 pounds. The CME feeder cattle index for the 27th of July, up $1.10 at 348.47. Lean hogs also higher at the closing bell. August up 12 cents at 103.10, October up 47 cents at 88.27, and December closed $1.12 higher at 79.67. Now, hog prices, they were higher on the daily direct afternoon hog report of 31 cents for a weighted average of 101, and that was on 9,474 head. Now, pork cutouts totaled 245 loads with 222 cuts and 23 trim. Pork cutout values down 33 cents at 104.12. And then Tuesday's harvest estimated at 470,000 head. That is going to be steady with a week ago, then about 5,000 more than a year ago. Now, with the week-to-date total sitting at 890,000 head, that is going to be about 11,000 head below the same period 1 week ago and 19,305 head shy of the same week last year. The CME Lean Hog Index for July 24th, up 32 cents at 98.23. And then today's hog call, it is said to be steady with pork cutout values closing just a touch softer on Tuesday. Packers may be a little bit more aggressive here today. So we'll see how that all plays out here at the end of the day. It is 5:14, and satellite imagery, that is getting to be quite a thing today with a lot of the technology out there. And Global Crop Intelligence is a company, Earth Day, up in northwest Iowa. And Stephanie Hoff reports on using satellites to determine crop condition. Stephanie Hoff reports that satellites are tracking weather patterns such as El Nino and comparing current growing conditions with those of similar years, including 2015 and 2023. Now, the data helps farmers anticipate potential impacts on crops worldwide as well as here at home.
4: Nick Ortman is the Global Crop Intelligence Lead at Earth Daily, a remote sensing company that combines satellite imagery and weather data to provide agricultural analytics. He explains what the company is seeing from above.
13: In North America, it has been a bit drier. It hasn't been a big major push or major concern to us yet. It's not causing, you know, drought concerns that we have right now. It's probably almost a good level of dryness in some parts of the country, right, where we often do get too much moisture and have to worry about our drainage. So in the U.S. and North America, it hasn't been a negative impact on us yet. I know in India, they're seeing a bit of a delay in the monsoon season and things are falling behind there in a much different level than they expect. Australia's dryness is really starting to take off a little bit, so there's concern for them. You know, last time they had similar conditions down there, they produced like 20% below trend line yields in their wheat crop when they had these type of conditions. So theirs is just starting to show up, but much of it is not really coming through yet to the way people forecasted it months ago.
4: While farmers can see plenty from the cab of a pickup or tractor, Ortman says satellite data offers a much wider perspective.
13: Now the, you know, northern Iowa, Minnesota are in really good conditions right now. Their vegetation's never been bigger or farther ahead in the last 5-10 years, really. It's about as good as the crops ever looked, as opposed to, you know, you got some areas in northern Indiana, northern Ohio that are lagging a little behind, right? So it's easy as a farmer. As a farmer myself, oh, this is the best year, worst year, driest year, wettest year. And looking at the actual data from above and seeing it plotted out and really truly understanding how does this year compare to the past, what year does this year look like, is a really valuable tool.
4: Back on his family's Northwest Iowa farm, Ortman says this year's crop looks excellent, but he says the weeks ahead will determine whether that strong start holds through harvest.
13: As we continue to watch soil moisture, we're reaching a time of the season right now where the crop is really using a lot of water, and we are also seeing a bit of a drying pattern. And if the rains don't come and we find ourselves in August in a really dry and hot August, then that can start to see that great start that we got off to finish off really early, right? So we'll be monitoring and watching to see if those soil moisture levels sort of stay at a good enough area, right? And once we start to see the soil moisture start to drop quite a bit, then we'll be watching the vegetation and making sure that the vegetation is still hanging up with good size crops and good plants. But once that starts to dip and that signals sort of the end of the season, then we'll kind of know, okay, well, we got off to a great start. We also got off to an early finish. So maybe it won't be a great season. It'll just be an average season or something like that. But that's the type of things that we're watching.
4: Beyond tracking crop conditions, Earth Daily's data helps farmers decide when additional investments in their crop may pay off.
13: Like, okay, this season on this field looks very similar to, 2023 as an example. Okay, well, what decisions did we take in 2023? What decisions do we wish we would have taken in 2023, if that's the case, right? For me and the conditions I'm in currently, 2023 was a little bit dry, which allowed us to not have any drowned out, allowed us to produce a pretty big corn crop, and then we invested in it with additional nitrogen and fungicide late season. So we're certainly watching the different disease patterns and things and making sure that when I see that I have a good crop, it is worth investing in it and protecting it with a fungicide or something that way. So using that data to reassure you that I'm not just thinking this is a good crop, I'm actually seeing the data to show that it is one, is very valuable.
4: Nick Ortman along with us. He's a global crop intelligence lead at Earth Daily, which provides its satellite-based crop analytics to agribusinesses that support farmers. I'm Stephanie Hoff reporting.
0: And that is a snapshot from above, no doubt about that. 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And let them know that Dwayne Murley sent you. 521, we speak farm on News Radio 1040 WHO.
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24: On August 4th, 1962, Marilyn Monroe died. 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
0: Good morning, it is 5:25. Welcome back to the WHO Morning Farm Show. My name is Dwayne Murley, and coming up here in a short time here at 5:38, the WHO Morning News with Jeff Angelo. And boy, Jeff's got a lot to talk about this morning, just a lot going on out there. And he'll kick his program off here again at 5:38 this morning. And Jeff's going to be talking, after a few days of relatively calm activity in the Middle East, the U.S. and Iran, they are trading attacks again. And Jeff is going to talk about that and also talking about for the second time in 2 weeks, the railroad bridge over Northwest 2nd Street in Des Moines has been struck by a vehicle. Yes, this has happened again, and Jeff will have more on that coming up here in just over 10 minutes on the WHO Morning News with Jeff Angelo. And again, we are seeing the grain complex trading lower here this morning. And as you've heard on the weather reports, more heat on the way. So keeping livestock comfortable and keeping those cattle cool during these hot periods is something that we definitely need to be thinking about. It's only the midpoint of summer, and most of farm country has endured long stretches of very hot weather. Alfredo DiCostanzo is a beef systems extension educator for the University of Nebraska, and he says it's never too late to make changes to help livestock battle the heat.
9: The plan here is to be ready with shades, to be ready with sprinklers, to be ready with bedding. It's a very comprehensive approach, which in many cases we need to start thinking about this very early on in the time period. What management is trying to do is to increase the sensible heat loss, which is, if one can imagine, a molecule of air trapped on the surface of the hair of an animal. That molecule must exchange the internal heat with the external conditions. So if externally we're looking at heat on heat, then there is no exchange of heat, and that heat remains in the animal.
0: Shade is the most important aspect of heat management in cattle, but it's not the only one.
9: Out on open feedlots, we're hoping for the cooling effect of wind. I am pretty cautious with recommending sprinklers because it can actually make matters worse. We need air movement to be able to have effectiveness of wetting the coats of these cattle. If it's a still day with solar radiation, high temperature, high humidity, and we wet cattle, it's going to take a breeze to be able to create that conductive heat loss, which we're looking for.
0: There's another aspect of heat management that many farmers may not consider.
9: Fly control. Flies, especially the barn fly, loads on these cattle and bites their legs, bites their faces. And so we want those flies to leave them alone so they're not stomping, adding to activity and heating those cattle up.
0: Again, that is Alfredo DiCostanzo of the University of Nebraska. Out shade, a little breeze, and keeping those flies away. That'll definitely go a long way during these hot days of summer. Looking at the markets again here, September corn down 3 cents at 455.5. December's down 3.25, 477.25. And March corn down 3.5 this morning at 492.5. August soybeans down 12.5, 1199. And a half. September down 12.75, 1192, and the November contract down 13 cents at 1207. Soybean meal is down 4.50 a ton. That's the December contract. It's right at 323.30. Oil fractionally lower, 68.88. Chicago wheat's down 3 cents at 659.5, and December oats up 2.5 at 331.75. Again, live cattle, feeder cattle, and hogs all closed higher on Tuesday, August. Live cattle up 225 at 227.47. October up 340 at 222.18. August live cattle up 483, 343.07. September up 530 at 337.23. August lean hogs up 12 cents on the day to close at 103.10, well above that $100 threshold. And October lean hogs up 48 cents at 88.28. And of course, the livestock trade that will resume here this morning at 8:30. It's 5:30. 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
1: It's 5:30 and 73 degrees. I'm Wendy Wild. Here's what's trending on WHO. Attacks and counterattacks have resumed in the Middle East, Madeline Rivera reports.
10: CENTCOM says U.S. and Saudi fighter aircraft struck multiple terrorist logistics and weapons sites across eastern Iraq in a strong response to over 30 IRGC drone attacks in the last 72 hours. The U.S. also says on Tuesday the IRGC launched multiple ballistic missiles from Iran in an attempted surprise attack on U.S. forces in the Middle East. All of the missiles were intercepted.
1: Memorials for Lindsey Graham moved to South Carolina today after the senator's sudden death July 11th, a memorial and funeral were held in Washington, D.C. yesterday.
11: He secured record funding for our military as a budget committee chairman. He delivered the largest investment in border security in history. And last year, he shepherded the passage of the largest tax cuts in American history.
1: President Trump praising Senator Graham in his eulogy. The television show American Pickers will be filming in Iowa and Illinois this fall.
12: The History Channel show follows antique pickers as they look for historically significant or rare items across the U.S. The store Antique Archaeology in LeClaire, Iowa, is owned by show creator Mike Wolf and is known as the home of American pickers. The show's producers are looking for private collectors with interesting items they're willing to sell. I'm Elaine Lee Irvin.
1: The state of Iowa joining the push to stop already illegal robocalls. Iowa's joining 49 other states in urging the Federal Communications Commission to do something to strengthen the existing rules that are supposed to prevent scammers from making robocalls. As you know, they're not working. The attorneys general of the state say the FCC's current Know Your Customer rule just isn't working, and they're asking for additional protections. 532. Now from the Hertz Farm Real Estate Services Farm Desk, our friend Dwayne Murley on News Radio 1040 WHO.
0: Tuesday here in Iowa, right at 360, and that's pretty much in line with what we've seen on Monday out in Nebraska. Live cattle down in Texas and Kansas selling right at 228 on a live basis, but neither of those regions really enough to establish a trend for the week, so we'll definitely be keeping an eye on that as the week rolls on. From the Hertz Farm Management and Real Estate Services Farm Desk, I'm Dwayne Murley.
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4: And we are seeing some elevated levels of particulate matter 2.5. That's the really fine smoke particles that can enter your lungs and not leave again. Right now, the highest number I'm seeing in the Des Moines metro is a 69, still not excessive. It's called moderate at this point. 73 degrees. I'm Wendy Wild. Our next update at 6. Breaking news and severe weather as it happens on Des Moines News, Weather and Traffic Station. 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
19: We've got a riding lawnmower in a Casey's parking lot with an OWI charge. Meanwhile, the U.S. and Iran are back to trading attacks. From global conflict to local weirdness, welcome to Wednesday on the WHO Radio Morning News with Jeff Angelo. My name is Jeff Angelo. It is a Wednesday. It is July the 29th, 2025. I've been glad to come to you the last couple of days and say, quiet overnight in the Middle East. Maybe we're headed toward peace. Well, unfortunately, things did heat up again overnight. According to the U.S. military, American forces successfully intercepted an Iranian missile barrage aimed at U.S. positions in the region. And then we teamed up with Saudi Arabia on airstrikes targeting Iran-backed militia sites in Iraq. Military officials say every Iranian missile launched at American forces was shot down. And U.S. Central Command say troops remain on high alert. The U.S. is also warning that any future attacks on American personnel or Saudi oil facilities could trigger additional military action. This comes after what had been a short break in fighting following weeks of tensions centered around the Strait of Hormuz. Officials say the Iranian missile attack happened before the U.S. and Saudi strikes in Iraq, and that the two events were not directly connected. The U.S. says the targets in Iraq were logistics and weapon sites allegedly used by Iran-backed militias that had launched more than 30 drone attacks in the last 3 days. Meanwhile, Saudi Arabia says it also shot down several drones aimed at petroleum facilities in the country's eastern region. Iran-backed groups have denied responsibility, while the Houthi rebels in Yemen continue to claim attacks against Saudi shipping and energy interests. Now, this is all as President Trump has patiently been awaiting negotiations going on between the U.S. and Iran using mediators from Pakistan and Qatar. And the president has said this, and I believe him. He says, I really don't want to kill anybody else. I really do want peace. Of course, what he's got in his back pocket is the ability to bomb bridges and energy plants in Iran. And he has not unleashed that barrage, the barrage which would bomb Iran, using his words, back to the Stone Age. But you wonder, how much patience is he going to exhibit? And I've been honest with you about the political dimension to all of this. The fact is, I'm very supportive of what the president is doing in Iran. We have a terrorist state trying to get a nuclear weapon, and they are the sponsor of terrorist groups around the world that inflict harm on U.S. citizens and citizens of other countries, including the Israelis. So I am in favor of this effort. However, I am aware of a political timeline here. After Labor Day, persuadable voters start to really focus on the next election, and the next election won't be about Iran. It's going to be about the cost of stuff. And of course, this war effort, and particularly the blocking up of the Strait of Hormuz, is raising prices for consumers in this country. And for the Democrats, they can just focus on one particular message. Republicans are failing to bring the cost of stuff down. I will do that. Elect me. That's what you'll see this fall. And so the president would love to have a peace deal in place by Labor Day and watch the prices start to tumble, not only in gas, but on retail shelves across the country. And that would be beneficial to the Republicans getting elected and the Trump agenda continuing to move forward. Police in Tiffin, Iowa, say a 36-year-old woman was arrested for operating while intoxicated, not in a car or on a motorcycle, but on a riding lawnmower. According to reports, witnesses called police after seeing her driving a Husqvarna mower around the parking lot of a Casey's convenience store. When officers arrived, they reportedly noticed signs of impairment and they conducted field sobriety tests. Court documents say she failed several of those tests and she showed symptoms, including bloodshot eyes, slurred speech, and poor balance. Now, here's where it gets interesting. Her breath test reportedly came back below the legal alcohol limit, but officers still arrested her because they suspected drug impairment. She also allegedly refused to provide a urine sample. Now, if you're wondering why she was driving a lawnmower instead of a vehicle, well, the report notes that she had a previous OWI conviction from 2022. In that case, authorities also believed she was impaired despite a breath test that was under the legal limit. So, a public announcement, public service announcement for your day. If you got a motor and you're driving it on public property, it's probably not a good idea to do it while impaired. And if you have a previous conviction but you think you're okay driving a riding lawnmower, nope. That is against the law as well. Charges have indeed been filed. Still to come in this morning, a matter of fact, we'll talk about this in 5 minutes. Dr. Anthony Fauci faces off once again with Senator Rand Paul on Capitol Hill, and this is in the aftermath of the release of what's been called the Fauci Diaries. We're going to be talking about that in 5 minutes on the WHO Radio Morning News. And yes, I've got another keyword for you later this morning. In our latest cash contest, it's called Inflation Vacation. At 804, I'm going to give you a keyword. You take it to whoradio.com. You enter it. You're part of a nationwide contest where somebody in the 8 o'clock hour wins $1,000 in cash. Time to talk a little farm this morning. Our guy, Dwayne Murley, is at the Hertz Farm Management and Real Estate Services Farm Desk. Good morning, Dwayne.
0: Hey, good morning, Jeff, and thank you again. The grain complex is trading lower this morning. Cash hog trade pretty much steady at Dorchester, Wisconsin. Barrels and gilts at $65, and we are showing the light sows at $40. Heavies right at $44. Now, the Iowa-Minnesota weighted average came in at 101.88 Tuesday with a national weighted average of 31 cents right at 101. That was on a trading range of 92 to 102.50. Carcass values down 33 cents at 104.12. Now the biggest gains in the belly cuts. Yeah, they have been up and down lately, but they were up just over $6 on the day at 156.42. And the biggest drops, well, they were in the rib cuts, down 3.59 at 162.82. From the Hertz Farm Management and Real Estate Services Farm Desk, I'm Dwayne Murley.
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2: From the WHO Traffic Center.
3: Westbound I-80 as you approach the East Mixmaster coming from Altoona. Watch for a stalled vehicle that's blocking the right lane. Not causing any slowdowns, though, as everybody gets over into those left two lanes on 80 westbound approaching the East Mixmaster. I-235, 8035, both at the speed limit right now on your Wednesday. With traffic every 15 minutes in the morning, I'm Nathan Fisher on News Radio 1040 WHO.
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6: Hot and hazy today. Sunny and 90 with patchy smoke at midday. Smoke lingers overnight under partly cloudy skies with a low of 70. Sunny and 87 Thursday. A quarter to half an inch of rain for Friday under mostly cloudy skies with a high of 79. That's your forecast. I'm Craig Michaels from News Radio 1040 WHO.
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7: -73 degrees under fair conditions at the Hy-Vee Studios on a Wednesday, July the 29th. My name is Jeff Angelo. Welcome into the WHO Radio Morning News. Beautiful moon overnight the last couple of nights. The Queen loves the moon, and she loves when the moon is beautiful. She and our granddaughter get out and take a lot of wonderful pictures. So for the early risers this morning, another beautiful moon as we begin your Wednesday. Former White House medical advisor Dr. Anthony Fauci returns to Capitol Hill today, and let's get ready to rumble! He's going to face some tough questioning before a Republican-led Senate panel investigating the government's response to the COVID-19 pandemic. And yep, he's squaring off against Senator Rand Paul. This hearing comes after Paul released records that shed new light on Fauci's actions and comments during the pandemic years. The Fauci diary proves that Fauci deliberately downplayed the theory that COVID-19 originated in China's Wuhan lab, while he was also reveling in his own celebrity. I'm sure you're having the same emotional response I am to this Fauci stuff. I mean, it just takes you back to when you were so angry about everything that was going on during the pandemic. And if you diverted from the national narrative on how we should approach the pandemic, you were considered fringy. And denying science, and at times even accused of being a danger to others, even though you know that we all benefit from a thorough discussion of all of the issues, giving equal weight to both sides. But not during the Fauci years. What you're finding out is that Fauci loved being a celebrity. And if you were wondering why the media nationally just decided to tell you that whatever Fauci says is what goes and no one else's opinion matters, well, because they were all just loving all over him and having dinner with him and personal relationships with him.
8: And the thing that I take away from Fauci loving his celebrity is this also answers the question as to why top health officials stopped admitting that they were wrong on some of the things about the COVID pandemic. You'll recall early on when COVID-19, the pandemic, got serious, health officials admitted that we were in unknown territory. And sometimes they were wrong about things. Remember, we were supposed to wash our grocery bags, or if we got deliveries, we were supposed to wipe down the deliveries because of COVID-19. And then they said, you know what? That's not right. We're not right on this. And then after a while, they stopped admitting that they were wrong on some things. And part of this, I believe, is the celebrity status of Dr. Fauci. Everybody was following whatever Fauci had to say. Fauci loved being a celebrity, and I think he had a personal incentive to never admit he was wrong. Because then he loses celebrity status and his relationship with the media, the unskeptical media. So he stopped admitting that he was wrong. And we didn't have a debate over whether or not our approach to the pandemic was hurting us worse than the pandemic was. You know what happened to me personally. My mom and dad got COVID at the exact same time. My dad did not survive it. He died in November of 2020. My mom did survive it. And I've told you the story of mom being in a wing of a hospital with COVID, and it was raining, and I was standing in mulch outside of her window, and the nurse opened up the window so I could shout into my mom's window that her husband of 50 years was dead. I'm bitter about that kind of stuff. And I'm also bitter on behalf of our healthcare workers, because in for example, in dealing with the healthcare staff that cared for my dad, they were emotionally being driven into the ground because family couldn't visit anybody in a nursing home or a hospital during COVID. So all of that emotional burden, all that emotional support fell on the shoulders of our healthcare workers. And a lot of them burnt out and a lot of them quit the profession. Do you also recall that Governor Kim Reynolds, who several times on WHO radio spoke about her concern over the mental and emotional health effects of isolation, decided early on that it was time to get kids back in the classroom, that it was bad for our kids to be out of the classroom, not only for their emotional development and their emotional well-being, but for their academic well-being. And an Associated Press news article, not a commentary article, said she was defying the science because the science was whatever Dr. Anthony Fauci had to say it was. And here it is, years later, people like Senator Rand Paul being absolutely vindicated in their constant vocalizing of concerns during the pandemic. Locally, if this story sounds familiar, it's because it is. For the second time in less than 2 weeks,

0: 13 feet. And after the crash, the Iowa DOT reported that Northwest 2nd Street was blocked in both directions while officials assessed the situation. They did reopen the street later in the afternoon. But now I got a question for my trucker friends. Man, we are honored by a lot of truckers across the state of Iowa listening to this program in the morning. How do you think this is happening? Two trucks in 2 weeks hitting the same bridge. I'm going to theorize that as a trucker, maybe you just take it for granted that the truck's going to clear the bridge and you don't think about it as you're approaching, and then all of a sudden, bam! But you tell me, you're the one out there on the road. What do you think's happening here? The WCI Pools and Spas text line's available to you. 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Hit that microphone, record a message, send it my way. I may play it back a little bit later in the program and react to it. But I'm wondering, my trucker friends, I need you to tell me why you think trucks have hit this particular bridge twice in 2 weeks. It's 6 o'clock and the news continues.
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0: 6 o'clock on a Wednesday, July the 29th, 2026. Still to come this hour, does tax policy actually drive people out of states like Iowa? Or is that just political spin? Plus, a Capitol Hill rematch between Dr. Anthony Fauci and Senator Rand Paul. And a Des Moines Railroad bridge gets hit again. At what point does the bridge start filing police reports? 6:01 at the Voice of Iowa. Let's head into the WHO Radio Newsroom this morning. And let's hear our top stories. Good morning, Wendy Wild.
2: And good morning to you as well. 72 degrees, and yeah, it's going to be smoky today. Not that hazard kind of stuff, but it'll still be elevated. We've got numbers already in the 60 range. The highest I'm seeing in the Des Moines Metro right now coming in at 71, and that's Pleasant Hill. Under 50 would be normal. Here's what's trending on WHO. The U.S. and Saudi Arabia launching airstrikes on Iranian-backed groups in Iraq after Iran launched ballistic missiles at the United States in the Middle East. The U.S. Central Command says on X that all of the Iranian missiles were shot down before they could hit. The former interim director of Quad City Arts facing dozens of charges of possessing and distributing child pornography.
3: Police say 33-year-old Benjamin Morris faces over 40 charges after they were called to his workplace by a group called Predator Poachers last month. They say they gave evidence to police that Morris communicated with one of their members who was posing as a 13-year-old boy. Morris's phone was seized by police, leading to his arrest Monday. I'm Craig Michaels.
2: Police say they are trying to identify some of the victims who they believe are local children in the Quad Cities area. Sean Hannity among friends remembering South Carolina's Senator Lindsey Graham.
4: He was so proud to serve the people of South Carolina. For the people of that great state, I want you to know with no ambiguity that you gave Lindsey Graham the honor of a lifetime.
2: Graham died unexpectedly July 11th. His memorials moved to his home state of South Carolina today. Reg Bry is over for another year, but for the riders who are now taking their memories back home across the United States.
5: I was going up this really big hill. I think I was going to Marshalltown, and these people were just like cheering me on. And then they cheered me on at the end. It was really fun.
2: That's 8-year-old Jacob Hubbard. He came with his mom and dad, brothers, sisters from Salt Lake City, Utah, to ride in Rag Bri. He rode with 7 older cousins. How does it make the 8-year-old feel successfully biking across the entire state of Iowa in 7 days?
5: That I'm strong, fast, and I felt that I could do any bike ride in the world.
2: And Hubbard tells WHO Radio News he's looking forward to telling all his friends about it.
5: I'm going to start bragging about it in school.
2: He was eating waffles at the time that we interviewed him, by the way. Cute kid. 6:03 at News Radio 1040 WHO. Checking your money. Visa cutting 7% of its workforce. The company

0: 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Jeff?
1: Wendy, loved your conversation with the kid on RagBri, because we're reminded, you know, a lot of us as Iowans, we focus on Iowans participating in RagBri, and you forget that part of the success of the event, the tens of thousands of riders that show up, are because now it's gotten a national or even international reputation, and people make it a destination for the summer.
0: Isn't that amazing? Not only was he there with his siblings and his parents, and as I understand it, one of their two-year-olds was in one of those pull-behind things behind a parent, but seven cousins, many of them children older, though, than Jacob, but many of his cousins also rode.
1: I mean, make it a family event.
0: Isn't
1: that
0: cool?
1: And now you got, Wendy, you got a family memory. I mean, you'll talk about that for the rest of your life. That is really very cool.
0: Well, what was really neat is I said, so were you excited? He says, no, I really didn't want to do it. But my dad made me, and he had to train. And then his mom sent me a picture after the interview. And she said, he says he didn't want to do it, but look what he's doing right now. He was riding the exercise bike at the hotel they were staying in.
1: Yeah, there you go.
0: I know.
1: Yeah, he made me do it, and he'll be thankful every year.
0: For the rest of his life.
1: Yeah, for the rest of his life. Wendy Wild in the WHO Radio Newsroom this morning. Our guy, Dwayne Murley, is at the Hertz Farm Management and Real Estate Services Farm Desk. Good morning, Dwayne.
2: 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September corn down 3 cents, right at 455.5. December's down 3 at 477.5. March corn down 3, 492.75. Soybeans lower as well. August down 13 cents at 1199. September down 13.25, 1191.5. November down 13 cents at 1207. Soybean meal is down 460 a ton, right at 323.20, and that is the December contract. 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
1: Thank you, Dwayne. As you know, Iowa is trying to move toward a flat tax, continues that move toward the flat tax also. Big effort this past legislative session to lower property taxes. And a lot of times when these debates take place in the Iowa legislature, a lot of legislators will say, look, we are trying to attract people or retain people in Iowa. But can you quantify this? Does tax policy actually result in people staying in a state or moving to a state or moving out of a state? Let's talk it over with economic policy expert Nicole Heyer of the Heritage Foundation. Nicole is on the Davison Family Dentistry Newsmaker line this morning. Nicole, welcome to WHO Radio. Good morning.
3: Hi, good morning. How are you?
1: I am doing terrific, Nicole. So, big effort in the Iowa legislature to lower taxes, both income, property taxes. And a lot of times there's these debates in legislature. You know, the Republicans will try to lower tax, and the Democrats say, you're just making this up about it actually affecting people's decision-making when it comes to locate to a state or leave a state. Nicole, what are you finding?
3: Yeah, and I mean, a lot of these blue states, the typical suspects, right, California, New York, Illinois, places with high taxes, high regulations, that are pushing these progressive agendas, they're actually driving people and businesses out. I mean, as a business, if you're faced with a higher corporate tax rate, it's harder to remain competitive. If you're a high earning individual and these progressives are, you know, implementing wealth taxes or trying to increase income taxes, it just creates an environment. It's harder to live in. And it ultimately ends up driving out these businesses and the high earners and eroding that state's tax base. So somewhere like Iowa that's, you know, pushing for the flat rate of the individual income tax or perhaps trying to lower corporate taxes or lower property taxes, that's actually going to be a boon for Iowa because that makes you more competitive. Of course, it makes your tax environment more competitive and more attractive to people and businesses.
1: So, Nicole, what's interesting about these debates is often liberals will say, oh, yeah, you conservatives, you say that, but it's not really happening. But it does seem, as I look at states like you mentioned, California and New York, it is happening big time. As you look at the migration patterns, there are a lot of businesses and people that are actually relocating in what we would call red states. Am I right?
3: You're absolutely right, yes. In California, in New York, for example, those are the two biggest the states that are losing the most people. There's you can look at IRS migration data that's looking at the tax reports from people, their filings. But Unleash Prosperity also has a really great heat map, and it shows that New York and California are losing just about 2 million, have lost 2 million people. And it's because of their tax and regulatory environments. And these people are moving to more favorable red states like Florida, Texas, North Carolina, even Tennessee. But it's definitely a phenomenon that's happening in these blue states. And it's because of their very poor policies, where we're seeing California and New York, people and businesses are leaving. I mean, look at New York City right now. Mamdani is very anti-business. He's anti-wealth. Just look at his rhetoric, very, taxed rich, trying to mobilize his base. And the high earners and businesses are looking at that saying, I don't want to live here anymore because the policies are so burdensome. But also the anti-business rhetoric is very harmful. So they're moving to red states, that aren't trying to alienate them, but also have lower taxes where it's easier to live and it's easier to operate if you're a business.
1: And Nicole, I've been watching you participate in some panel discussions on YouTube, and you've been asked about Mamdani. You know, on top of all this anti-business rhetoric, he's going to create government-owned grocery stores in New York. Boy, that's a disaster waiting to happen, isn't it, Nicole?
3: Oh, exactly. Like, we haven't seen this play out before, right? His government grocery stores, he wants to open 5 of them by the end of his term. There are 2 in motion right now with price tags of about $30 million each, which is completely insane when you think about a private grocery store can open for, at most 3, maybe $5 million. So the price of his grocery store is exorbitant. And of course, who's footing the bill there? It's going to be taxpayers. But we've seen those play out before, empty shelves, just long lines and a huge, huge money sink to taxpayers, where this isn't going to bring food affordability back to New Yorkers. It's just going to push out competition. It's going to push out small businesses. It makes it harder for them to compete, but it's also going to cost taxpayers a fortune.
1: Economic policy analyst Nicole Heyer of the Heritage Foundation. Nicole, really relevant conversation this morning. Thanks very much for joining us. 612 at the Voice of Iowa. Well, you've blocked them and you've tried to ignore them, but they keep calling. Iowa is joining a nationwide war on robocalls. We're going to talk through that in 5 minutes on News Radio 1040 WHO. But first of all, it's time to talk a little traffic. Nathan Fisher is in the WHO Traffic Center. Good morning, Nathan.
4: Hey, Jeff. Good morning. On 80 westbound, as you approach the East Mixmaster, watch for a stalled vehicle on the right shoulder. Not going to cause any big slowdown, though, in that area this morning. Everything else is clear at the speed limit. 235, 7 minutes from either Mixmaster to downtown. 8035 westbound, 12 minutes East Mix to the West Mixmaster. With traffic every 15 minutes in the morning, I'm Nathan Fisher on News Radio 1040 WHO.
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1: Patchy smoke in the forecast for today and tonight. Mostly sunny tomorrow. Today's high 90, tonight's low 70, your Thursday high will be 87. Currently a few clouds at the Hy-Vee Studios and 72 degrees. 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
1: 6:18 on a Wednesday, July the 29th. Thank you for kicking off your workday with the WHO Radio Morning News. Wendy Wilds in the WHO Radio Newsroom. She's got headlines for the morning. Good morning, Wendy.
0: And good morning to you as well. So Iraq shot a bunch of missiles at U.S. forces in the Middle East, something like 60 of them. U.S. Central Command says they successfully shot down all those missiles before they could hit the U.S. and Saudi Arabia, then launching counterstrikes on Iranian-backed groups in Iraq who were involved. Today, the memorials for South Carolina Senator Lindsey Graham, who died suddenly a couple of weeks ago, those memorial services moved to his home state of South Carolina. And there won't be any of those humanoid robots from China in the U.S., Jeff. And you know, they're spitting out thousands of those things in China. They're kind of mass producing them over there. Not only the humanoid ones that are sort of built like people, but the dog ones, the animal ones. But the FCC says they pose an unacceptable risk to U.S. security. They are afraid that bad actors could kind of commandeer the programming and spy on Americans and gain foreign intelligence. So no Chinese robots here. Mm-mm.
1: That's good. We'll keep them out and we'll just have the takeover actually accomplished by our own robots. It's still coming. Interesting stuff in regard to the U.S. and Iran, Wendy. Here's my take on this. We still have a faction of the military that no matter who we're talking to about peace, they're still out there acting on their own, firing missiles at us. And I think the challenge, Wendy, for President Trump is how do you ultimately disable those folks but still keep talking without just carpet bombing the entire nation? As you know, we've played the audio on the show. You know, he said we could bomb them back to the Stone Age. That's his words. I don't think he wants to do that. But then how do you stop this faction of the military from constantly disrupting the peace process?
0: And as you know, we've heard reports now for months and months, years, tens of thousands of Iranians have already been killed.
1: Yeah.
0: And so if we're bombing Iran and killing more citizens, who's left but the Republican Guard, and they're actually the ones who are launching these missiles at the U.S.
1: Yeah, it's quite the challenge. We'll keep everybody up to date, of course. Wendy Wild in the WHO Radio Newsroom. Dwayne Murley is at the Hertz Farm Management and Real Estate Services Farm Desk. Good morning, Dwayne.
2: Good morning, Jeff, and thank you. Cash cattle trade this week. We've seen some trade in Nebraska at 360. That was on Monday. Then yesterday we saw some trade at that same range at 360 here in Iowa. Now, southern trade so far this week at 228, but even that 228 and 360, not enough to establish a trend for the week. We're actually seeing some of the deferred purchases right now for the week of August the 10th. So packers are thinking ahead on that. From the Hertz Farm Management and Real Estate Services Farm Desk, I'm Dwayne Murley.
1: Okay, quick question. How many of you got one of those weird scam calls yesterday? The ones that claim that they're from your bank or the IRS or local law enforcement? Iowa's joining a bipartisan effort with attorneys general from around the country to try to crack down on those illegal robocalls. The concern is that scammers have gotten smarter. Instead of just faking phone numbers, they're often buying legitimate numbers, and they're using them to look more trustworthy when they call you. State officials say Americans received nearly 30 billion scam calls and texts last year. I think 20 billion of those were to my phone alone. And Americans lost almost $2 billion to fraud. So Attorney General Brenna Byrd of Iowa and a coalition of states are asking federal regulators to require phone companies to do a much better job verifying who's using their networks and who's getting access to phone numbers in the first place. The goal is to stop the scammers before the calls ever make it to your phone. 6:23 at the Voice of Iowa. That's time to head into the WHO Traffic Center this morning. Nathan Fisher has an update. Good morning, Nathan.
4: Hey, Jeff. Just one spot to watch for a stalled vehicle. Westbound 80 as you approach the East Mixmaster. That stall is going to be on the right shoulder and not causing any big delay there this morning. Should be able to move over to the left couple of lanes to get around it just fine. 2:35, 7 minutes from either Mixmaster to downtown Des Moines. 80:35 on the Urban Loop. No slowdowns. Eastbound or westbound, 12 minutes between the Mixmasters. With traffic every 15 minutes in the morning, I'm Nathan Fisher on News Radio 1040 WHO.
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1: Patchy smoke today and tonight. Mostly sunny skies for your Thursday. Today, 90 the high. The overnight low will be 70. Tomorrow's high will be 87. Currently a few clouds at the Hy-Vee Studios, 72. Time for sports.
17: Forty-Niners coach Kyle Shanahan discussing his recent traffic accident took full responsibility for the crash. Shanahan says a collision report that blamed the 21-year-old driver of the other vehicle is incorrect. Two monster contract extensions in the NFL. Eagles D-tackle Jalen Carter gets a four-year deal worth $152 million, and Browns DB Denzel Ward 2 years at $62 million. I'm Matt McCoy.
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1: For the second time in less than 2 weeks, the railroad bridge over Northwest 2nd Street in Des Moines has been struck by a vehicle. Now, we have a large audience of truckers in the morning. I'm very honored to have our trucker friends listening while they're making their way across the state. So I'm just asking this morning, how can this happen? On the WCI Pools and Spas text line, Jeff, truckers know their trailers are 13 feet 6 inches, and that bridge is clearly marked 13 feet 4 inches, so they're definitely not paying attention. I would just assume that as a trucker, you just assume that your truck is going to clear the bridge, and bada boom, bada bing, it's not. 6:30 at the Voice of Iowa. Let's head into the WHO newsroom this morning. Wendy Wild has today's top stories. Good morning, Wendy.
0: And good morning to you as well. 72 degrees, kind of smoky today. We have some particulate matter, 2.5, the fine stuff, in the skies around the Des Moines metro area. Right now, we're looking at kind of the upper 60s, even a 71 at Pleasant Hill. That's not extreme. It's considered a moderate level of smoke. Here's what's trending on WHO. The U.S. and Saudi Arabia launching airstrikes on Iranian-backed groups in Iraq. The attacks after Iran launched ballistic missiles at U.S. forces in the Middle East. U.S. Central Command says on X all of the Iranian missiles were shot down. The United States honoring the late South Carolina Senator Lindsey Graham at his memorial and funeral service in Washington at the National Cathedral. President Trump, in a eulogy, calling Graham a beloved friend and giant of the U.S. Senate.
26: The true American original who left us much too soon.
0: The Graham Memorial's now moved to his home state of South Carolina. All states in the U.S., including Iowa, are pushing for a stop to robocalls. Sarah Walters reports.
27: The group is urging the FCC to strengthen rules requiring phone companies to better verify the businesses using their networks. The goal is to stop scammers before fraudulent calls ever reach consumers. I'm Sarah Walters.
0: There were 30 billion scam robocalls and texts last year in the United States. Americans lost nearly $2 billion to scams. 6:32 at News Radio 1040 WHO. We are checking your money. Canadians are not coming to the U.S. as much, not spending as much money traveling here, because of the strain in relations. According to a recent report from Statistics Canada, leisure trips to the U.S. from Canadians are down $2.2 billion. International travel is actually up for Canadians, $3.6 billion.
1: Well, that would make sense. I guess if you smack talk Canadians after a while, they're like, I'm not visiting your country. Bleh.
0: I'll put my money somewhere else.
1: Exactly, yeah. Right. Well, that'll all change when we make them the next state. So, and then we just have the state of Canada, and we're just like, well, yeah, we just annexed you. That's what we're going to do.
0: I'm just thinking maybe they're not coming here because they don't like all the smoke they're sending here. It's, it's too smoky in America. It's like Canada. We're going to go someplace not so smoky.
1: Right? I hadn't thought about that, actually part of the equation.
0: Got my finger on the pulse here, Jeff.
1: Exactly. I got to get away from this Canadian wildfire smoke. I'm not going to the United States.
0: I was going to say, although the pulse is slowing because... all the smoke I'm breathing.
1: No kidding. And, yeah. And that is the thing, Wendy. You know, you and I, of course, we go to the National Weather Service each morning, get our forecast, which we present on the air. And when the forecast is for patchy smoke, you know it's bad.
0: Oh, it'll be partly smoky today.
1: I know. Please just take me back to mostly sunny at some point.
0: There are little HEPA filters, by the way. My whole family live up where it's worse than here, in northern Wisconsin and the Twin Cities area in Minnesota. I used to have relatives even further north in Minnesota. They all died. I don't think it's the smoke. I think it was old age, but still. They all got these little HEPA filters, and they are room size, but they effectively clear out the 2.5. And I'm like, well, why does that matter? So I looked it up. 2.5 is really fine particles from smoke, or car exhaust too, right. But in this case, it's smoke. And they can enter your lungs, and they're so fine, you don't get rid of them. They stay there. Ooh, they just live in your lungs. So that's why it's serious. When we're reporting elevated 2.5 particulate matter, that's what it is. So that's why it matters. But these little room size, you might have to get a bunch of them if you've got a bunch of rooms, or just put them in the room that you spend the most time in. They can help, especially sleeping.
1: I tell you, it is a serious thing. I'm glad we are talking it through, keeping people up to date every day. Wendy Wild is in the WHO radio newsroom. She'll be clearing her lungs. Back at it with headlines coming up at 6:45. Let's talk a little farm this morning. Dwayne Murley's at the Hertz Farm Management and Real Estate Services Farm Desk. Good morning, Dwayne.
2: Good morning, Jeff, and thank you. The sale barn starting to see some lower trends out there. Joplin Regional Stockyards down in Carthage, Missouri, compared to a week ago, the feeder steers, they were 5 to 20 lower, except the light 6 to 7 weight steers, they were steady to $5 higher. Then the feeder heifers, they were 10 to 20 lower, and about 65% of that feeder cattle supply did weigh over 600 pounds. So starting to see some lower trends in the sale barns here over the last several weeks. From the Hertz Farm Management and Real Estate Services Farm Desk, I'm Dwayne Murley.
1: Thank you, Dwayne. Big story out of central Iowa this morning. U.S. Marshals say a major four-day operation led to the arrest of 61 wanted fugitives and the clearance of 97 felony warrants across the region. The operation is called Operation Heat Wave, and it brought together federal, state, and local law enforcement agencies. Officials say that they spent weeks planning the effort before carrying out the arrests between July 21st and July 24th. Now, according to the Marshals Service, the focus was on tracking down some of the area's most dangerous suspects, including people wanted for serious crimes such as homicide, robbery, sexual assault, aggravated assault, and weapons offenses. According to the arrests highlighted by investigators, 18-year-old Alfred Pine was taken into custody in Urbandale. Authorities say he's connected to the 4th of July shooting at Lions Park during the city's holiday celebration. You remember you and I talking about that. Also arrested was 28-year-old Christopher Keys of Des Moines, who was wanted on multiple warrants, including drug and firearm charges, along with allegations of witness tampering. In West Des Moines, we had 26-year-old Jacob Kerr arrested on probation violation warrants tied to previous firearm, OWI, and prostitution-related convictions. And one of the more dramatic arrests involved 44-year-old Chad Smith, who was wanted on a second-degree sexual abuse charge. U.S. Marshals say he'd been on the run since 2024, and was eventually located by an Iowa State Patrol canine while hiding in what investigators described as a specially designed concealment space. Yeah, he planned out a concealment space for himself, attempting to hide from officers, but they brought out a canine, and the canine located him. He's in the pokey now. And officials say that the goal of Operation Heatwave was simple: get dangerous fugitives off the streets and make central Iowa communities safer. Well, I've been glad to come to you the last couple of days and say, look, overnight, the U.S. and Iran were not conducting military operations against each other, and maybe we're moving toward peace. Well, unfortunately, things heated up again overnight. According to the U.S. military, American forces successfully intercepted an Iranian missile barrage aimed at U.S. positions in the region. And then the U.S. teamed up with Saudi Arabia on airstrikes targeting Iran-backed militia sites in Iraq. Military officials say every Iranian missile launched at American forces was shot down, and U.S. Central Command says troops remain on high alert. The U.S. is also warning that any future attacks on American personnel or Saudi oil facilities could trigger additional military action. Officials say the Iranian missile attack happened before the U.S. and Saudi strikes in Iraq, so the two events were not directly connected. The U.S. says the targets in Iraq were logistics and weapon sites allegedly used by Iran-backed militias that have launched more than 30 drone attacks in the last 3 days. Meanwhile, Saudi Arabia says it also shot down several drones aimed at petroleum facilities in the country's eastern region. Iran-backed groups have denied responsibility, while the Houthi rebels in Yemen continue to claim attacks against Saudi shipping and energy interests. In the middle of all of this, President Trump, he's really trying to hold off executing his plan to bomb Iran back to the Stone Age, using his words. He has the capability, and he could go into Iran and bomb their bridges, bomb their energy plants, really create major devastation in that country. He keeps holding out for a peace plan, but members of this Iranian Revolutionary Guard, they continue to launch strikes against the U.S. military. We're coming up on 640 at the Voice of Iowa. Let's head into the traffic center this morning. Nathan Fisher this morning has got his eyes on the roads. Good morning, Nathan.
4: Hey, Jeff. Good morning. On 80 westbound, you're still watching for a stalled vehicle just before you get to the East Mixmaster. That's a right shoulder stalled vehicle. They're not going to cause any big slowdown in that spot. 235 and 8035, both at the speed limit on your Wednesday morning commute. West of the metro, there is a crash on I-80 to watch for. If you're in the Earlham area, on 80 eastbound, the right lane blocked by a crash causing a couple minutes slowdown there west of the metro. With traffic every 15 minutes in the morning, I'm Nathan Fisher on News Radio 1040 WHO.
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1: Patchy smoke today and tonight, mostly sunny tomorrow. Today's high 90, tonight's low 70, your Thursday high 87. Currently just a few clouds, but hazy at the Hy-Vee Studios, 72 degrees at News Radio 1040 WHO. When a major retailer goes under, local businesses often go down with it, but some Iowa entrepreneurs are getting a second shot in Clive. We'll talk about that in 5 minutes on News Radio 1040 WHO.
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10: Congresswoman Marionette Miller Meeks, fighting to keep Iowa strong. Paid for by official funds authorized by the House of Representatives.
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1: Thanks to economic expert Nicole Heyer, who talked about how tax policy is affecting where people live today, to open up the 6 o'clock hour. 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Later in the morning, that button will appear. You hit it, and this program appears in podcast form. Wendy Wilde's in the WHO Radio Newsroom this morning. She's got your headlines. Good morning, Wendy.
0: Good morning. Well, the kind of the stop in the attacks have stopped. In other words, they've resumed. Iran was attacking. They sent in some drones. They also shot missiles into some U.S. bases in the Middle East. Central Command says they shot them all down. And then there were attacks by Saudi Arabia and the U.S. on some Iranian targets, some forces supporting Iran in Iraq. Memorials today for Senator Lindsey Graham moved to South Carolina, his home state. They were in D.C. yesterday. Iowa joining a nationwide push to put an end to Robocalls, they're already illegal, but the rules that exist aren't enough. So all 50 states are urging the FCC for tougher rules. And you know those, I don't know if you've even seen them. I wasn't real familiar with them, but apparently some electric cars, including Teslas, have door handles that go flat. And then they have to be electronically activated to come out so you can actually reach them and open the car door. Well, apparently the National Highway Traffic Safety Administration is now taking a closer look at those flat door handles, because when the cars have a crash and the electrical system doesn't work, guess what? You can't open the doors of the cars to get the people out. So I didn't even know it was a thing, but apparently it's not only a thing, it's a problem thing.
1: Well, we're always learning stuff. I was noting, Wendy, on the robocall story, you know, it used to be that, you know, you pick up your phone, it would say scam likely, and you could avoid the robocall that way. And now the reason that Iowa is saying we got to do more is that they're buying legitimate numbers. And you're picking up what you think is a legit number after you look at your caller ID, and boom, it's somebody telling you it's the bank, and you got to give them your account number and blah, blah, blah. It won't slow down, will
0: it?
1: A
0: new one.
1: Okay.
0: And it was coming from the same number every time. And I still didn't answer because I didn't know the person. But it showed her name, not spam likely.
1: Right, just her name, right?
0: It just said her name was Michelle Law, who could be a real person, right?
1: Right.
0: And the message was brief. Hey, Wendy, this is Michelle Law. I'd really like it if you give me a buzz back. And she would give me a number to call back. And so my husband said, well, block it and see what happens. Because I don't want to answer if I don't know. Because
1: I get you.
0: You get entrapped easily.
1: Yeah.
0: And so I blocked the number, and guess what? Michelle Law started calling back from a completely different number. So I blocked that one, and she called back from yet another different number. So it's not really a real person, and it's not a real thing. And the callback was within moments.
1: Great story.
0: It was shocking how fast.
1: And that's why the state and at the national level, they just got to do more.
0: Well, and they're tricky. Some of them sound like your own bank. I had one calling, hey, this is the security department at bank. We're looking at your account, and we've got like a $499 charge here that looks irregular. Would you call us back? We'd like to verify to make sure we're protecting your account. And they give you a phone number to call. So I'm like, yeah, I won't call that number. I'm going to call my bank. So I call my bank, and they're like, no, there's no $499 charge. Wasn't us. Our security department isn't going to call and give you some phone number to call to verify your account info. They're sneaky, Jeff.
1: No, and they're talking about billions of dollars in losses. Yeah. $2 billion lost in fraud in the last year. Wendy Wild in the WHO Radio Newsroom. Dwayne Murley is at the Hertz Farm Management and Real Estate Services Farm Desk. Good morning, Dwayne.
2: Hey, good morning, Jeff. I'll throw my 2 cents in there, what I don't like about it. And of course, I get a lot of those like you do throughout the day. If you don't answer, then it goes to voicemail. So my voicemail box is literally full all the time. So I got to go in and delete that about 4 times a day. So my little 2 cents worth there, just getting the voicemail box filled up on my phone. September corn down 1 3/4 right now, 456 3/4. Dees down 1 3/4, 478 3/4. March corn down 1 3/4 at 494. Soybeans, they're lower. August down 12.5, 1199.5. September's down 12.5 cents, 1192.25. And November's down 12.25, 1207 3/4. Soybean meal hits down $4 a ton at 323.80. Oils unchanged at 68.93. 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
1: Thank you, Dwayne. Remember when Painted Tree Boutiques in Clive suddenly shut down this spring? That closure left hundreds of local vendors scrambling to figure out where they were going to sell their products after the company filed for Chapter 7 bankruptcy and closed locations across the country. Well, now there's some good news. A new marketplace called 11101 Collective is moving into that same Clive location, and more than 100 of those displaced local businesses are expected to return and reopen their booths. If you're curious, you won't have to wait long to check it out. The soft opening is planned for tomorrow and Friday from noon until 6 p.m. with a larger grand opening celebration coming later this fall. Let's head into the WHO Traffic Center on this Wednesday morning. Nathan Fisher has got his eyes on the morning drive. Good morning, Nathan.
4: Hey, Jeff, the earlier stalled vehicle there on 80 westbound. Actually, it's still there as you approach the East Mixmaster on 80 westbound. Right shoulder blocked by that stalled vehicle this morning. Not causing any big slowdown, though. 235 at the speed limit. 7 minutes from either Mixmaster to downtown. 8035 westbound. 12 minutes East Mix to the West Mixmaster. We are also watching the crash west of the metro around Earlham on 80 eastbound. That's got the right lane blocked and some heavier traffic in that area. With traffic every 15 minutes in the morning, I'm Nathan Fisher on News Radio 1040 WHO.
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1: Patchy smoke today and tonight, mostly sunny for your Thursday. Today's high 90. Tonight's low 70. Tomorrow's high 87. Currently hazy at the Hy-Vee Studios, 72 this morning. It's time for sports.
15: 49ers coach Kyle Shanahan discussing his recent traffic accident took full responsibility for the crash. Shanahan says a collision report that blamed the 21-year-old driver of the other vehicle is incorrect. Two monster contract extensions in the NFL. Eagles D-tackle Jalen Carter gets a four-year deal worth $152 million, and Browns DB Denzel Ward 2 years at $62 million. I'm Matt McCoy.
20: Bob Quinn here with Kirk Leeds, CEO of the Iowa Soybean Association. The Iowa Soybean Association recently held their monthly board meeting, and the discussion centered around reviewing some of last year's projects and planning for next year. I asked Kirk for a summary.
21: This year, of course, we continue to work on projects related to biofuels, which is driving the market right now. We're also obviously continue to focus as best we can on exports. So with the uncertainty in the global trade arena, we still need to export soybeans. 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We got a whole lot of soybean meal that we need to not only process, of course, but we need to have a livestock to feed both here and around the world.
20: Kirk Leeds, CEO of the Iowa Soybean Association. You can keep up with soybean research projects and other soybean issues at iasoybeans.com.
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Don't get me wrong, I still love my caffeine, but we've all made choices, and that is exactly why I liked Awaken 180, because with weight loss, the hardest part isn't some magical secret, it's the endless thinking. 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I dropped 40 pounds with Awaken 180 and I've kept every pound off. 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
2: Here's something pretty disturbing I discovered while researching this podcast. This is what it actually says on the Los Angeles Police Department website. The site states that the Adult Missing Persons Unit investigates 3,200 cases a month, and 70% of those missing people are found or returned voluntarily within 2 or 3 days. It goes on to explain, and I quote here, "Since being a missing person is not a crime, police are given a very limited role while conducting these types of investigations." At the bottom of the webpage, it gets more disturbing. There's a section titled, "What if they never returned?" And here's the official police advice. In such situations, you may want to enlist the services of a private investigator to assist in your search. If you can't afford a PI, the police elaborate, quote, "Another option would be to contact the Salvation Army, which has a missing persons locator program." There is not a single sentence on the LAPD website that would lead a loved one of a missing person to have any faith that the police would properly investigate it. What the LAPD is basically saying is, if someone you love goes missing, don't overreact. They'll probably turn up, unless they don't, in which case you should get someone besides the police to look into it. All this is my way of saying, if the police...
3: If you're headed down to the Des Moines River or planning some time at Birdland Marina, you may notice the water's running a little lower than normal right now. That's because city crews started installing what's called flashboards at the Center Street Dam on Tuesday morning. Flashboards are not exactly exciting sounding, but they're pretty important. They're used to help raise water levels along the Des Moines River, especially during drier periods, so people can still enjoy recreational activities on the water. Crews began the installation yesterday morning. Work's expected to continue through this evening. During that time, boaters and anyone using the marina should expect lower than normal water levels. Once the flashboards are in place, officials say water releases from Sailorville Dam will be adjusted, and that'll bring the river back up to its typical summertime level. It's 7 o'clock, and the news continues.
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3: Welcome into your Wednesday, July the 29th, 2026. Still to come this hour, the fighting between the U.S. and Iran is heating up again after days of relative calm. We'll tell you what's happening overseas, why it matters here at home. And Dr. Anthony Fauci is back under Senate scrutiny today. We will talk with Washington insiders live later this hour. Right now, we take you into the WHO.

0: morning to you. Yeah, Jeff was mentioning a little bit earlier, it's so true. I don't remember the last time our weather forecast said smoke today, but it does. We're going to have patchy smoke today into tonight, and we're already seeing the effects of that particulate matter 2.5. The fine stuff is already elevated. We're at the highest level in the Des Moines metro area at 71 in Pleasant Hill, but we're seeing the 60 range, even high 60s throughout the Des Moines metro right now. 73 degrees. Here's what's trending on WHO. Attacks and counterattacks resume in the Middle East. Madeline Rivera reports.
1: Com says U.S. and Saudi fighter aircraft struck multiple terrorist logistics and weapons sites across eastern Iraq in a strong response to over 30 IRGC drone attacks in the last 72 hours. The U.S. also says on Tuesday the IRGC launched multiple ballistic missiles from Iran in an attempted surprise attack on U.S. forces in the Middle East. All of the missiles were intercepted.
0: Memorials for Senator Lindsey Graham moved to South Carolina today after a sudden death July 11th. The memorial and funeral yesterday in Washington, D.C., included President Trump.
2: He secured record funding for our military as a budget committee chairman. He delivered the largest investment in border security in history. And last year, he shepherded the passage of the largest tax cuts in American history.
0: President Trump also called Lindsey Graham his friend. Iowa's joining a nationwide push to stop already illegal robocalls. All 50 state attorneys general are urging the Federal Communications Commission to do something to make the existing rules that are supposed to prevent scammers making robocalls, to make those rules tougher and enforceable. The attorneys general say the FCC's current know your customer rules just aren't working. Iowa Democratic U.S. Senate candidate Josh Turek gets a big name endorsement after a game of basketball hoops with former President Barack Obama.
3: You ready for me, Josh?
4: I'm ready.
3: Let's go. We playing horse or what?
4: We're playing Iowa.
3: I know a little something about winning Iowa.
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3: We ready?
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3: That thing is silky smooth.
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0: The former president announcing his support for Turek, who himself was a very renowned U.S. wheelchair basketball player. Obama won the state of Iowa twice in his runs for the presidency. It's 7:03 at News Radio 1040 WHO. 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
0: Well, at least it's easy to spell.
6: You know, Wendy, yeah. A day like today, I got to look out the magic WHO weather window. Uh-huh. And first of all, I have to check it and make sure it's not been cleaned. Like, you know, it just may have some dirt on it.
0: Well, there's that.
6: Yeah, I've done that. I've checked it. No, it's actually hazy out there this morning. And as you were saying, a lot of times when you and I come in and we're preparing the forecast for the day, it'll say partly cloudy, mostly sunny, chance of showers.
0: Right.
6: It's unusual when it says smoke. And it says that for today and tonight in the National Weather Service forecast. And we've talked to the meteorologists at the National Weather Service even this week, Wendy. Mm-hmm. And, you know, if it's going to get that smoky to where it is actually, and you've been talking about this very seriously this morning, if it's actually going to affect your ability to breathe, your health, they are going to predict this. They are going to put it in the forecast.
0: Yeah. Well, and you know, we were saying a little earlier talking about this as well, that what they're looking at that's most vital is that particulate matter 2.5 because it's very fine particles that are in that smoke. And it comes from car exhaust too, but in this case, it's wildfire smoke.
6: Yeah.
0: And it can enter the lungs and it's not.
6: It stays there.
0: It does. It's not easy to get. It's so fine. It's not easy to get rid of it. So, and especially people who already have maybe COPD or even just asthma, you know, some people with heart conditions where oxygen is already a struggle for them to get enough oxygen. Those are the people who are going to immediately be affected by this.
6: Well, and what I think about is people that just like to get out and get some exercise through walking. Mm-hmm. You have either had smoke or humidity to deal with this last week. Yeah. It's just trying to get out, just trying to walk a little bit. It's been a challenge.
0: Well, and you know I like to read about everything. So.
6: Yeah, sure.
0: Do you know what I did in junior high school during study hall? I went to the library and just read the encyclopedia. Why? Because it was interesting. I know.
6: She's still only gotten up to S. So,
0: that's why we're talking about smoke, Jeff.
6: I don't want to spoil the ending of the encyclopedias. Yeah.
0: Don't go to the T's next. The smoke, we all think, oh, that's okay, I'll kick on the air, it'll filter it. It doesn't. You need a HEPA filter. That's the only thing that gets it out of the air is a certified HEPA filter. So don't count on that air conditioning to filter
6: it. Won't protect
0: it out. Isn't that crazy?
6: It is crazy.
0: I was shocked by that. Yeah.
6: Sounds very true. Yep. Wendy Wild in the WHO radio newsroom. And as Wendy was reporting, I've been glad to come to you for the past couple of days and say, hey, the U.S. and Iran have stopped firing at each other, and maybe we're on our way to peace. Unfortunately, things heated up again overnight. The U.S. military says American forces successfully intercepted an Iranian missile barrage aimed at U.S. positions in the region. And then the U.S. teamed up with Saudi Arabia on airstrikes targeting Iran-backed militia sites in Iraq. Military officials say every Iranian missile launched at American forces was shot down. This, of course, comes after what's been a short break in fighting following weeks of tensions centered around the Strait of Hormuz. President Trump continues to remain patient. I mean, we're not going to sit back while the military wing of the Iranian government strikes at us. At the same time, he has not ordered the intensity of strikes that he's been threatening, i.e. bomb Iran back to the Stone Age. So this continues to happen. We continue to talk about it, and we do continue to hope that there is peace on the horizon. Police in Tiffin say a 36-year-old woman was arrested for operating while intoxicated. OWI, not in a car, not on a motorcycle, but on a riding lawnmower. According to reports, witnesses called police after seeing her driving a Husqvarna mower around the parking lot of a Casey's convenience store. When officers arrived, they reportedly noticed signs of impairment and conducted field sobriety tests. Court documents say she failed several of those tests and showed symptoms including bloodshot eyes, slurred speech, and poor balance. Now here's where it gets interesting. Her breath test reportedly came back below the legal alcohol limit, but officers still arrested her because they suspected drug impairment. She also allegedly refused to provide a urine sample. And if you're wondering why she was driving a lawnmower instead of a vehicle, the report notes that she has a previous OWI conviction from 2022. In that case, authorities also believe she was impaired despite a breath test that was under the legal limit. So if you've got a motor and you're driving it on public property, it's not a good idea to do it while impaired, even if you're riding a lawnmower. Coming up on 710 of the Voice of Iowa, no riding lawnmowers holding up the traffic this morning, Nathan Fisher, but some stalling going on. What's happening, my friend?
7: Yeah, right now the one incident we're watching is a crash on 80 eastbound in the Earlham area. That's a little west of the Des Moines Metro. That's blocking the right lane there of I-80 eastbound. It's going to cause a few minutes backup there on the interstate. In Des Moines Metro, now all at the speed limit. The earlier stall has been cleared. 235, 7 minutes from either Mixmaster to downtown. 8035, westbound 12 from the east Mixmaster to the west Mix. With traffic every 15 minutes in the morning, I'm Nathan Fisher on News Radio 1040 WHO.
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6: Patchy smoke today and tonight. Mostly sunny skies tomorrow. Today's high 90. Overnight low 70. For your Thursday, a high of 87. It is hazy at the Hy-Vee Studios currently. 73 degrees. Another truck. Another collision. Same bridge. At what point do we start blaming the bridge? We'll talk about it in 5 minutes on News Radio 1040 WH.
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6: Why, yes, there is a cash contest right around the corner. It's called Inflation Vacation. At 8:04 this morning, I'll give you a keyword. 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You're part of a nationwide contest where somebody in the 8 o'clock hour wins $1,000 in cash. Wendy Wilds in the WHO Radio Newsroom this morning. She's got your headlines. Good morning, Wendy.
0: And good morning to you as well. U.S. and Saudi Arabia saying they launched airstrikes on Iranian-backed groups that are in Iraq after Iran launched ballistic missiles at U.S. forces in the Middle East. The U.S. Central Command says they shot down those Iranian missiles. There was also something like 60 drones that were also shot down by the U.S. Sean Hannity among friends remembering South Carolina Senator Lindsey Graham. The president also speaking at services in D.C. yesterday. They were moving those services to South Carolina today. And so, Jeff, I'm only because I see photos, and I bet everybody has on the internet, where you're like looking, is this real or is this AI? And then you notice that the person has like seven fingers on a hand. So I just, this caught my attention. I'm reading news like all across the nation, and our neighbors in Omaha say they are using AI now to help them design city streets. And I'm like, when are we going to see a city street that goes someplace that there isn't actually a street? I mean, maybe the engineers are double checking everything.
6: Oh, I'm sure they are. Yeah. I mean, that is the thing. I played some audio last week, Wendy, of a university professor who caught his students completely answering an assignment with AI.
0: Yikes.
6: And how he did it was he put in white so that AI couldn't see it.
0: Oh, my gosh.
6: Used the word Madagascar in a way that makes no sense.
0: Uh-huh.
6: And 33 of 35 of his students failed.
0: Oh.
6: And he said, here's the deal. And I played this audio, Wendy.
0: Yeah, yeah.
6: He said they didn't even proofread the assignment, because if you proofread the assignment, Madagascar was somewhere in the answer in a way that made no sense. So what they did was they answered the assignment and with AI and never proofread. And your comments brought that to mind, which when you use AI, you really do have to look over what it has responded with, and including AI that says, look, I'm at the end, there's a disclaimer, look, I'm AI and I may contain errors. So, you don't need a road that goes off of a cliff because you just allowed AI to design it. You didn't check your work.
0: Wasn't it, and I hope I don't get this wrong, wasn't it Ford that laid off a bunch of engineers and replaced them with AI, and then there were so many recalls problems that, and their ratings fell that they actually rehired a ton of those engineers
6: back? You've got to actually proofread the work. It's helpful. It's great in bringing together information. It truly is. I'm amazed if I introduce a subject and it starts just gathering information for me. It's a great research tool.
0: Yep.
6: But you can't just put it out there and say, just do stuff without having a human being check on it. That's the caveat here.
0: I use it all the time, but and I think I'm clever doing it. I always say, show me your sources.
6: Yeah.
0: And then because my degree from college included extensive original research. We didn't like crack open textbooks.
6: Yeah.
0: It was all from original research, and some of it got debunked, and we had to learn that too, that just because it's published research doesn't mean it stands the test of time and testing. And so by doing that, you can at least go to the original source and verify that what the AI is telling you is correct. And I've caught AI getting it wrong. I remember the report we had just a couple of weeks ago about the electric grid?
6: Yeah.
0: And I was looking at, I used the AI, here, give me these numbers. And I was very specific, and it got the first line right. And then I'm looking at the second and the third lines, and I'm like, you know.
6: Yeah, is that right?
0: And so I actually looked it up myself, and I came back to the AI and said, hey, you got the wrong numbers. And it came back and said, oh, I did. Let me correct that. And the correction was wrong. I'm like, okay, you're not ready for prime time, dude.
6: Exactly. Not ready for prime
0: time, but
6: dude.
0: Like you're saying, you got to check that, or you're going to have wrong info.
6: Wendy Wild in the WHO Radio Newsroom. For the second time in less than 2 weeks, the railroad bridge over Northwest 2nd Street in Des Moines has been struck by a vehicle. Now, this is the same bridge that made headlines on July 17th when a vacuum truck slammed into it, causing part of the bridge to collapse and forcing crews to spend days cleaning it up and making repairs. Yesterday afternoon, it happened again. A semi-truck hit the bridge shortly after 1 o'clock near Northwest Hoffman Lane. Video from the scene showed the truck stopped right beneath the bridge as deputies from the Polk County Sheriff's Office and troopers from the Iowa State Patrol responded. The bridge clearance is a little over 13 feet, and after the crash, the Iowa DOT reported that Northwest 2nd Street was blocked in both directions. While officials assessed the situation, they did reopen the street later in the afternoon. So we're honored here at the WHO Radio Morning News. A lot of truckers are listening to us as they're crisscrossing the state this morning. Trucker friends, how does this happen? It's twice in 2 weeks. My thought is that after you've been driving for a while, you're just going to take it for granted, right? That the truck's going to clear the bridge and you're not really looking at the sign. What do you think? The WCI Pools and Spas text line's available to you. Text WHO and what you're thinking this morning to 81530. The American Topper and Accessory Talkback line's available as well. 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I'll respond to it a little bit later in the program. That is on your free iHeartRadio app. Just hit that little microphone and record that message. Nathan Fisher is in the WHO Radio Traffic Center this morning. He has been tracking some crashes. Good morning, Nathan.
7: Yeah, good morning, Jeff. Still watching the crash in the Earlham area on 80 eastbound. It's blocking the right lane of I-80. You'll see a few minutes slowdown there on the interstate this morning. Westbound 80, the entrance ramp from the 65 bypass, so northbound 65 onto 80 westbound has a stalled vehicle on the right shoulder of that ramp, but shouldn't cause any delays in that area this morning. With traffic every 15 minutes in the morning, I'm Nathan Fisher on News Radio 1040 WHO.
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6: Patchy smoke today and tonight, mostly sunny tomorrow, high today of 90, low tonight 70, mostly sunny tomorrow and 87, currently a few clouds, and yeah, it is hazy at the Hy-Vee Studios, 73 degrees, time for sports.
21: 49ers coach Kyle Shanahan discussing his recent traffic accident took full responsibility for the crash. Shanahan says a collision report that blamed the 21-year-old driver of the other vehicle is incorrect. Two monster contract extensions in the NFL. Eagles D tackle Jalen Carter gets a 4-year deal worth $152 million, and Browns DB Denzel Ward 2 years at $62 million. I'm Matt McCoy.
6: You know, there's been an ongoing effort to make Americans forget our history. There's a lot of people talking about all the bad they think the country's done. They don't talk about the good. Good news for you. One great radio show is countering this narrative. It's called Our American Stories, and you hear it each night on WHO at 10 o'clock. 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
6: Well, for the second time in less than 2 weeks, the railroad bridge over Northwest 2nd Street in Des Moines has been struck by a truck. So I'm asking our trucker listeners, weigh in here. Tell me what you think is going on the WCI Pools and Spas text line. Jeff, legal truck height is 13 feet 6 inches. Anything posted less than that, the trucker should not be going under a bridge. Another texter says, Jeff, commercial drivers anymore don't realize the overall height of their truck and trailer. Your average combination vehicle is 13 feet 6 inches. Poor signage before an appropriate detour can also lead to accidents occurring. Another texter says they're not paying attention. Or I've heard of cases where they've overlaid blacktop under the bridge, thus lowering the clearance and not reposting it. So interesting input from our trucker listeners this morning. What's going on with that Northwest 2nd Street Railroad Bridge? I really appreciate the input. This is where the expertise really helps in trying to understand something that has been in the news. 7:30 at the Voice of Iowa. We head into the WHO Radio Newsroom. Wendy Wild has today's top stories. Good morning, Wendy.
0: Hey, good morning. 73 degrees, starting to see a little bit of sun coming out, and a lovely day ahead, 91 degrees, except for it'll be partly smoky. National Weather Service literally writing the smoke into their weather forecast, and we are seeing elevated levels of particulate matter 2.5, PM 2.5, fine particles from smoke in our air in the Des Moines metro area. Some of the numbers in the upper 60s and even a 71 this morning showing up at Pleasant Hill. A normal air quality would be under 50. Here's what's trending on WHO. The U.S. and Saudi Arabia launching airstrikes on Iranian-backed groups in Iraq after Iran launched ballistic missile attacks at U.S. forces in the Middle East. Central Command says all of the Iranian missiles were shot down and did not hit their targets. The former interim director of Quad City Arts is facing dozens of charges for possession and distribution of child pornography.
27: Police say 33-year-old Benjamin Morris faces over 40 charges after they were called to his workplace by a group called Predator Poachers last month. They say they gave evidence to police that Morris communicated with one of their members who was posing as a 13-year-old boy. Morris's phone was seized by police, leading to his arrest Monday. I'm Craig Michaels.
0: Police say they are trying to identify some of the victims who they believe are children from the Quad Cities area. A sanctions bill sponsored by Republican Senator Lindsey Graham gets bipartisan support. That bill would double the tariffs on countries that continue to buy Russian oil and gas and would renew sanctions against Iran. The vote coming just after Senator Graham's funeral in Washington, D.C. Final passage in the Senate is expected later this week. Sean Hannity, among friends remembering South Carolina Senator Lindsey Graham, who passed away unexpectedly July 11th.
10: He was so proud to serve the people of South Carolina. For the people of that great state, I want you to know with no ambiguity that you gave Lindsey Graham the honor of a lifetime.
0: Graham's funeral and memorial services moved to his home state of South Carolina today. Rag Bri's over, but for riders, the memories are just beginning as they make their way back home all across the United States.
11: I was going up this really big hill. I think I was going to Marshalltown. And these people were just like cheering me on. And then they cheered me on at the end. It was really fun.
0: 8-year-old Jacob Hubbard, one of his favorite memories. He came to Iowa from Salt Lake City, Utah with his family for Rag Bri. He rode in a group with his 7 older cousins. How does it make him feel successfully biking across the state in 7 days?
11: That I'm strong, fast, and I felt that I could do any bike ride in the world.
0: We asked Jacob if he is looking forward to telling his friends all about it.
11: I'm going to start bragging about it in school.
0: He was eating waffles with his family on the road on their way home. 7:33 at News Radio 1040 WHO. Checking your money, the Federal Reserve interest rate decision due out today, 1 o'clock Iowa time. We will have that for you. Canadians spending less money traveling to the United States. As relations with our neighbors to the north are a bit strained, Statistics Canada reporting leisure trips to the U.S. by Canadians down $2.2 billion, with a B. International travel, though, for Canadians is up $3.6 billion. Man, they travel a lot. That is a lot of travel money, Jeff.
6: And many of them may travel to Rag Bri. I love the 8-year-old telling you, look, I can probably do any bike ride in the world.
0: I know.
6: Now, because I thought about this. Okay, when he started out, they had all that oppressive heat. This is one of the hilliest Rag Bri's in history.
0: Yeah, all true.
6: The construction that got added, that added some miles to it, means that the route was a little over 400 miles. You know, that kid's right. I'm going to see him out there in France probably next year competing. But what a challenge for him and his family. But he's right. I think you'd come out of this and go, I can do anything in the world, really.
0: Talking with his mom, May Bo, she said they bought him a used city bike. Wasn't even a brand new bike, but it was a used one. It had city tires, so those finer tires.
6: Okay.
0: I think it gives you a little more speed. But it wasn't like an e-bike. I mean, that kid pedaled the whole thing.
6: Yeah.
0: And when I asked him, I said, how'd you feel about doing this going into it? He said, I didn't want to do it. My dad made me. And his mom was chuckling in the background, and he's shoveling waffles in his face. And later in the day, she sent me a picture of Jacob, and he was, okay, kid who didn't want to do it, right? He's on the exercise bike pedaling at the motel that they were staying at.
6: Yeah, you know, it makes me think about, you know, any family trip you ever had as a kid where you complained the whole time, and now you think back on that trip and you just think it was one of the greatest things that you've ever experienced. So, yeah, his dad made him. He'll be thinking about that for years.
0: Totally. What a neat kid, and I appreciate the family sharing their son's viewpoint with me.
6: Absolutely.
0: He was fun. Yeah.
6: Great conversation today. That's Wendy Wild in the WHO Radio Newsroom. Speaking of conversation, well, if you like your conversations conducted at a very loud level, former White House medical advisor Dr. Anthony Fauci has returned to Capitol Hill. He's going to be facing some tough questioning before a Republican-led Senate panel investigating the government's response to the COVID-19 pandemic. Senator Rand Paul is the head of that panel, and he has begun with an opening statement even as we speak. This, of course, this hearing comes after Senator Paul released records that he says shed new light on Fauci's actions and comments during the pandemic years. The Fauci diary, if you will, proves that Fauci deliberately downplayed the theory that COVID-19 originated from China's Wuhan lab while reveling in his own celebrity. When I talk about Dr. Fauci reveling in his celebrity, I think that's an actual important point, because you will recall when COVID-19, the pandemic began, it seemed to me like top health officials were willing to say, look, we don't know much about this. We're going to tell you what we think you should do to keep yourself safe. Maybe sometimes we'll get it wrong. And you remember there was a time early in the pandemic when you were asked to wash your grocery bags when you brought them home, you know, clean off the delivery package when you brought it home. And after a while, health officials said, okay, you know what? That's not right. We're not right on that one. Okay. But there was a certain point where it seemed like Fauci and health officials were unwilling anymore to say, look, I don't think we got this right. For example, the mask debate. And when you think about Dr. Fauci really enjoying his celebrity status, well, after a while, I think he makes a decision to not admit to being wrong anymore. And you and I suffered because of it. We take you to the White House now. WHO White House correspondent John Decker's back on the Davison Family Dentistry Newsmaker line. President Trump met with both Israeli Prime Minister Netanyahu and the President of Ukraine, Zelensky, on Tuesday. John Decker's here to report on WHO. And John, good morning to you. These sound like some very important conversations yesterday.
12: Well, they were both happening yesterday morning, obviously separately. They were closed door meetings. The press was not invited in for either one of them. Both leaders, after the meetings took place, described them as productive. And then the president in the afternoon attended the funeral of Senator Lindsey Graham. In fact, that's why both leaders were in town. They were paying their respects to Lindsey Graham, who was a stalwart supporter of Israel during the course of his time in public life, and also a stalwart supporter of Ukraine in its fight against Russia. As it relates to Ukraine, President Zelensky got some good news last night. Passage in the Senate of a bipartisan Russia sanctions bill. It passed overwhelmingly, and it now heads over to the House of Representatives. Passage is expected there as well.
6: You know, one of the challenges, John, of trying to figure out what might have passed between these men is that there has been tension between the Israeli Prime Minister Netanyahu and President Trump as President Trump tries to achieve a long-lasting peace deal with Iran. Anybody reading the tea leaves as to how the meeting went yesterday, John?
12: Well, I think it should not come as a surprise that Prime Minister Netanyahu, in an interview that he did with Fox News yesterday following his meeting with President Trump, called his meeting with President Trump his best meeting ever. I don't know if that's true or not. You know, they've known each other for literally decades. And of course, there have been some tensions between President Trump and Prime Minister Netanyahu over the course of the past few weeks, because I think Israel and the U.S. really have different goals in mind in terms of how to deal with Iran. So in the meantime, since that meeting took place, there was a surprise attack which took place overnight by Iran on U.S. military bases in the region. That may actually force the U.S. to reengage and continue on with its military operations against Iran.
6: You're right on that. I'm sad to see it, but I think that's a true statement. WHO White House correspondent John Decker. John, thanks for joining us. John's got his own podcast, by the way. It's called The White House Briefing Room with John Decker. He does update it every single day. Great unbiased insider information from John. Go to the free iHeartRadio app, set a preset for the White House Briefing Room with John Decker. 7:41 of the Voice of Iowa. Let's get an update this morning on how the traffic is looking. Nathan Fisher is in the WHO Traffic Center. Good morning, Nathan.
7: Hey, Jeff, good morning. Starting to see a little bit of slow traffic on I-35 in Ankeny. Northbound, about a two-minute delay between Oral Labor and First. You'll also see about a minute slowdown between First and Oral Labor on the southbound side, so do watch for that. Haven't heard yet on the scanners or any seen on any of the cameras if that's caused by any crashes or stalls, but again, some heavy traffic both directions, 35 between Oral Labor and First, and you're still watching for the crash in the Earlham area. I-80 eastbound, the right lane is blocked by a crash just east of the Earlham exit, and that's going to cause about a five-minute slowdown there as traffic comes down to one lane. With traffic every 15 minutes in the morning, I'm Nathan Fisher on News Radio 1040 WHO.
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6: Patchy smoke today and tonight. Mostly sunny for your Thursday. Today's high 90, tonight's low 70, tomorrow's high will be 87. Currently, hazy conditions at the Hy-Vee studio, 73 degrees this morning. How many spam calls did you get yesterday? Iowa's joining the fight against robocalls, but the question is whether anybody actually believes relief is coming. We'll talk it over in 5 minutes on News Radio 1040 WHO. 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
3: So far this morning, we've gone from talking about missiles in the Middle East to an intoxicated lawnmower ride in a Casey's parking lot. Fugitives rounded up across central Iowa. Anthony Fauci returning to Capitol Hill. 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When you go back to the app later today, that preset button will appear. Hit it. This program appears in podcast form. Wendy Wilde in the newsroom. She's got your headlines. Good morning, Wendy.
4: Good morning. And you know, you can't leave people hanging. That lawnmower OWI arrest was in Iowa.
3: Tiffin.
4: It was here. It was over by Iowa City. Yeah.
3: Yeah, and apparently, you know, she'd had her previous OWI and thought, well, I'll just ride my
4: lawnmower if I can.
3: Riding lawnmower, and the authority said, no, you, ma'am, you can't do that either.
4: Anything motorized, you lose your license.
3: Exactly.
4: Yeah, you can't drive that
3: either.
4: Can't
3: do that.
4: Well, anyway, all states in the U.S., including Iowa, are making a push to stop robocalls. You know, they're already against the law, but the law that they have just isn't stopping those calls. So we'll give you a little more insight into what they're trying to accomplish with that. But it's like $2 billion a year that Americans lose to these scam calls. So somebody should do something. Humanoid robots from China banned in the United States, and that includes the little mechanical dog ones, too. But they're afraid that they're going to spy on us and take U.S. secrets out of people's conversations. You know, we're worried about Alexa and Siri. It's those robots we got to be careful for, Jeff.
3: Yeah, and we've been warning you all along, probably since the early 1980s. I've been warning about the robot takeover. That is Wendy Wilde.
4: Now it's real.
3: It's real.
4: Now it's real, yeah.
3: Here at the WHO Radio Newsroom. Hey, if you're headed down to the Des Moines River or planning some time at Birdland Marina, you may notice the water's running a little lower than normal right now. That's because city crews started installing what's called flashboards at the Center Street Dam on Tuesday morning. Flashboards, of course, aren't exactly exciting sounding, but they're pretty important. They're used to help raise water levels along the Des Moines River, especially during drier periods, so people can continue to enjoy recreational activities on the water. So crews began the installation yesterday morning. The work's expected to continue through this evening. And during that time, boaters and anyone using the marina should expect lower than normal water levels. Once the flashboards are in place, officials say water releases from Sailorville Dam will be adjusted, and that will bring the river back up to its typical summertime level. 751 at the Voice of Iowa. Let's head into the WHO Radio Traffic Center. Our guy Nathan Fisher's got his eyes on the morning commute. Good morning, Nathan.
5: Hey, Jeff. Good morning. We've got an answer to the slow traffic in Ankeny, I-35 northbound between Oral Labor and First. The right lane is blocked by a vehicle fire that's being attended to by several emergency vehicles this morning. Again, 35 northbound just after Oral Labor, the right lane will be blocked. You're seeing a couple minutes slowdown northbound. Traffic slowing down a little bit southbound as well, as some folks are, looks like, looking over at the other side of the road and seeing all the commotion going on there on the northbound side. 235 westbound from 42nd to 73rd Street is about 2 minutes slower with some rush hour delays. And 8035 westbound from 141 to the West Mixmaster, we'll see about a minute slowdown with some rush hour slowdowns. With traffic every 15 minutes in the morning, I'm Nathan Fisher on News Radio 1040 WHO.
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3: Patchy smoke today and tonight, mostly sunny tomorrow. Today's high 90, tonight's low 70. 87 the high for your Thursday. It is hazy at the Hy-Vee Studios this morning. 73 degrees. Time for sports.
8: 49ers coach Kyle Shanahan discussing his recent traffic accident took full responsibility for the crash. Shanahan says a collision report that blamed the 21-year-old driver of the other vehicle is incorrect. Two monster contract extensions in the NFL. Eagles D tackle Jalen Carter gets a 4-year deal worth $152 million, and Browns DB Denzel Ward 2 years at $62 million. I'm Matt McCoy.
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1: In the 8 o'clock hour, missiles in the Middle East. A intoxicated riding one more trip through a Casey's parking lot. And 61 fugitives arrested across central Iowa. All of that, plus a chance to win $1,000 coming up in just about 4 minutes on News Radio 1040 WHO. Our latest cash contest is called Inflation Vacation. Wendy Wilds in the WHO Radio Newsroom to kick off the 8 o'clock hour. She's got your top stories of the day. Good morning, Wendy.
2: And good morning to you as well. 73 degrees, some sun shining down, and yep, some smoke gets in your eyes. We have patchy smoke, as Jeff was saying, in our forecast today and into tonight. Our air quality a little lower than normal. It is in the moderate range in the upper 60s and even low 70s in the Des Moines metro. Here's what's trending on WHO. The U.S. and Saudi Arabia launching airstrikes on Iranian-backed groups in Iraq after Iran launched ballistic missiles at U.S. forces in the Middle East, and not long after they launched dozens of drones. The drones were shot down. Those missiles were shot down, according to Central Command on X. All states in the U.S., including Iowa, pushing for a stop to robocalls. Sarah Walters reports.
3: The group is urging the FCC to strengthen rules requiring phone companies to better verify the businesses using their networks. The goal is to stop scammers before fraudulent calls ever reach consumers. I'm Sarah Walters.
2: There were 30 billion scam robocalls in the U.S. last year. Americans lost nearly $2 billion to the scams. Memorials for South Carolina Senator Lindsey Graham moved to South Carolina today. He died unexpectedly almost 3 weeks ago. A bill sponsored by Graham was passed by the U.S. House just after his Washington, D.C. funeral yesterday. That bill would double the tariffs on countries that are continuing to buy Russian oil and gas and would renew sanctions on Iran. The U.S. Senate is expected to pass the bill yet this week. It's 8:02 at News Radio 1040 WHO. Checking your money. You can keep your money when it comes to those Chinese robots. They're being banned in the United States, even though they're building thousands of them. Only 2 days ago, a Chinese company, Unitree, introduced a new animal robot.
4: The 50-pound robot can carry over double its weight, gathers real-time data to adapt to new environments, using an autonomous navigation system instead of being remotely controlled.
2: Reporter Priscilla Thompson, that animal robot, yes, it's got four legs, but they're also on wheels, so it can roll around. It can actually stand on two legs and look kind of humanoid. She says not all Chinese robots are a success story.
4: Last month, a video going viral of a humanoid kicking a child in the stomach in China.
2: That's not why they're being banned in the U.S., though, Jeff. The FCC says there's a national security threat. They're afraid that the technology could actually allow them to spy on Americans and gain foreign intelligence and beep, beep, beep, radio it back.
1: Well, and Wendy, you made this point in the 7 o'clock hour. We're always worried about that smart device listening in on us. Mm-hmm. And I know there's been a concern about Chinese chips being used in technological equipment, including phones. Could the Chinese listen in on us there? So to me, this is the next logical step, which is that you would worry that a robot in your home, particularly a robot that's got eyes, mm-hmm, red glowy eyes,
2: because they're the scary ones.
1: Yeah, because they're the scary ones. They're watching you, and they're listening to you.
2: It's too creepy.
1: And the Chinese, yeah. So I mean, I do think this is a legitimate discussion, because first of all, let me be emotionally honest about this. I'm intrigued by the idea of robots around the house helping you around the house.
2: No,
1: you're not.
2: No,
1: okay. Or robot pets. I'm intrigued, but how do I remain safe during the great robot
2: takeover?
1: Are
2: they going to teach them to lick you in greeting when you come home? Are they? Really?
1: Well,
2: how do you cuddle up with a robot and watch a movie,
1: Jeff? You're right about that. I was just thinking that I'd be glad if I plopped down in the recliner and I said, hey, Rover, and it went, woof, woof, woof. And I'd be happy with that.
2: Your slippers, master.
1: There
2: you
1: go.
2: Would you like a cold one?
1: That's right. Goes to the refrigerator, brings me a beer.
2: Woof, woof,
1: woof, woof, woof.

0: Yeah.
1: I think that'd be amazing.
2: Ew.
1: And then the robot's doing the dishes. I like that. You know, I'm not willing to allow the Chinese communists to spy on me in exchange of that.
2: I was intrigued watching that. That was an NBC News report. And she had video of this animal, four-legged, it kind of was dog-like, right? Robot thing. And then it stood on two legs and it had hands and arms. Okay, done with you.
1: Done with you. That is true. Wendy Wild in the WHO Radio Newsroom. Should you want to purchase a robot dog or a robot to wash the dishes? Here's a little down payment. 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
6: 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With $1,000. Chances to win every weekday.
1: Here's how this works. I give you a keyword. Take this keyword. Go to whoradio.com. Enter it. You're part of a nationwide contest where somebody wins $1,000 in cash this very hour. The word is fun. F-U-N, fun. I want to welcome Simon Conway to the Hy-Vee Studios as major news is happening even as we speak. So
7: yes.
1: I expected, Simon, that we would have a fiery exchange this morning between Senator Rand Paul leading up a Senate committee questioning Dr. Anthony Fauci. We are not getting that exchange because, my friend, Dr. Fauci is invoking his Fifth Amendment right. Oh, my. What do you think of that, my friend?
7: Well, I think he knows that he's already lied to Congress. And if he answers questions, he's going to, you know, that's covered already by the whole pardon that Biden gave him. But if he opens his mouth today and lies again, he's in serious trouble. So
1: he really is. Yeah. And you know what's interesting, Simon? So we have it on the screen here. Rand Paul currently asking his questions, making his points. Fauci invoking his Fifth Amendment. We come into this morning, we've accessed the Fauci diaries. And
7: Dear diary.
1: Yeah, we've been hearing all about his love of celebrity. I'm telling you, Fauci this morning looks like a defeated man.
7: Totally.
1: At the microphone. Looks completely. You contrast all of this with how he enjoyed his celebrity in the past few years. And now he's just at a microphone and Dr. Paul, Senator Rand Paul, asking him some very pointed questions about the origin of the pandemic. Yep. And he is just sitting there going, on the advice of my attorney, I invoke my Fifth Amendment right. And I guess what's interesting, Simon, is you've had a lot of texters. I've had a lot of texters that have said he belongs in jail. But up until this morning, we really haven't seen this clearly being stated that he possibly has engaged in criminal activity. He's invoking his Fifth Amendment right.
7: Right. So he doesn't implicate himself. Let's flesh it out. That's what that means.
1: Yeah.
7: I don't want to implicate myself, so I'm going to keep my mouth shut. That's what the Fifth Amendment does.
1: That's exactly right.
7: That is his right to do so.
1: Exactly.
7: It's going to be interesting to see if he's tempted to answer any of the Democrat questions from this committee.
1: Yeah.
7: When it moves on to the next person, or whether he will just do this all day. The Republicans, I hope, take every second of their time, ask him question after question, and make him do it every single time.
1: That is exactly what is happening. Yep. We are watching it on the screen here in the Hy-Vee Studios. Senator
7: Needs
1: Paul,
7: water.
1: He's got staffers handing him papers, and he is asking every question. He is making every single point. And then he just lets Fauci answer with, I invoke, on the advice of my attorney, I invoke my Fifth Amendment right.
7: I would ask, where's your mask today?
1: So you can look more like a bandit? Basically. And what a great point you've made, which is we're going to continue to watch, monitor this. Of course, you'll be talking about it.
7: Yep.
1: Will he answer Democrat questions, or is this it? Like all day long, he is just going to invoke his Fifth Amendment right.
7: On one level, I hope he does, because it's just going to be amusing, actually, to watch. He's already reached for the water. He opened his bottle.
1: Yeah. I'm telling you, visually, he looks like a defeated man. Yep. He is not the charismatic Dr. Fauci had appeared on all the covers of those magazines just a few years ago. So Simon, I know you got a lot to talk about this afternoon, including this. I think this is an amazing development that he is invoking his Fifth Amendment right to every question.
7: We'll get a lawyer in. We'll do some lawyering.
1: Sure.
7: With some of that. Oh, look, they're putting stuff up now. They're putting big posters up now behind Rand Paul.
1: They do. They got a staffer holding a poster.
7: It's gain of function.
1: Excellent. I invoke my Fifth Amendment right to not have to look at that sign.
7: Just took a deep breath and said the same thing again.
1: On the advice of my attorney. There you go. I'm evoking my Fifth Amendment right.
7: This afternoon also, apart from all this, Iowa has another female Olympic bobsledder.
1: That's fantastic.
7: Right, after Lolo, right? Jones was last
1: one. Yeah, Lolo was great, yeah.
7: So she is going to be on my show today. I'm very excited.
1: Very good. Simon Conway's show.
7: And Fauci will be probably still invoking his Fifth Amendment rights by the time we get to air at 4 o'clock this afternoon.
1: 4 o'clock this afternoon. If the bobsledder invokes her Fifth Amendment right.
7: Oh, that would be a terrible show.
1: That would be an amazing show.
7: Or a terrible show. If I invoke my Fifth Amendment, that's not going to happen.
1: Exactly right. Get the albums ready. We may need a little music during the show. Simon Conway coming your way at 4 o'clock. Let's head into the WHO Traffic Center this morning. Nathan Fisher not invoking his Fifth Amendment right. He just wants to talk about traffic. Good morning, Nathan.
0: Otherwise, you'd just hear crickets. Chirp, chirp, chirp. No, right now on the roadways, I-35 northbound, just after Oral Labor, still watching a vehicle fire that's being tended to, blocking the right lane of 35 northbound, but traffic volume's getting lighter there. Should be able to move over to those left couple lanes just fine on I-35 northbound and not see too much slowdown. I-235 westbound between 63rd and 73rd, a crash on the right shoulder that's going to cause a few minutes slowdown there on 235 westbound, and we are still watching west of the metro around Earlham, a crash on 80 eastbound that is blocking the right lane and causing about a 5-minute slowdown in the Earlham area. With traffic every 15 minutes in the morning, I'm Nathan Fisher on News Radio 1040 WHO.
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1: Patchy smoke. That's the forecast for today and tonight. Mostly sunny tomorrow. Today's high 90. Low tonight 70. Tomorrow's high 87. And yes, outside of our magic weather window here at the Hy-Vee Studios, hazy conditions. 75 degrees at News Radio 1040 WHO.
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1: Always love it when big news is breaking during the WHO Radio Morning News. Now, we were expecting fireworks today between Senator Rand Paul and Dr. Anthony Fauci as a Republican-led Senate committee is questioning Dr. Fauci about the response to COVID-19. And this is in the aftermath of the Fauci diary entries being released. Wendy Wild's in the WHO radio newsroom with headlines. And Wendy, the big headline is that I would say unexpectedly, Dr. Fauci is answering all of Senator Paul's questions with, on the advice of counsel, he is invoking his Fifth Amendment rights.
2: Mm-hmm.
1: And you've been monitoring this hearing this morning.
2: And Senator Paul asked a series of questions. They are complicated, but they're very substantive. And I chose one that I just thought, because we've heard so much about this. So, Jeff, it is a little bit on the long side, but I think it's significant enough to listen. And it gives you the gist of the questions went on for many minutes, for over 10 minutes. But here is one of the questions by Senator Rand Paul and the answer from Fauci.
16: The one research project that we do know you did fund is the one that Ron Fauci did. And it's important to talk about because this sort of was the beginning of the debate over gain of function. And this wasn't just me. I wasn't even aware of the debate 10 years ago. This was other scientists. Over 200 scientists at the Cambridge Working Group signed a protest because they didn't think you should fund the research and they didn't think it should even be funded, published because it was sort of a roadmap as to how to make a bioweapon. So what they did was the avian flu, and this is important. It may be the most important question we get to here today. The avian flu has about 50% mortality for humans. The good news, though, about animal viruses is they don't infect humans very well. It will infect humans, but doesn't go human to human very well. Ron Fauci, with the money that you provided to him, did an experiment where he caused purposeful mutations to create a new virus, an avian flu that didn't just infect birds well, but actually infected mammals well, went ferret to ferret in an aerosolized manner. people saw this and were aghast, you know, at the decision-making process that you decided to fund this. But this is when, you know, the debate came about, and you wrote in support of this in the Washington Post, and you said, even if a scientist is bitten, even if a pandemic should occur, the knowledge is worth the risks. Do you still stand by that? Would you like to qualify at all whether or not the knowledge of gain of function is worth the risks, particularly in this case, since we now know 15 million people died worldwide? Many people believe this came from the lab. Do you think that the risks really are worth the benefits for gain of function research?
17: On the advice of counsel, I respectfully decline to answer based upon my rights under the Fifth Amendment to the Constitution.
1: And you're right, that is a substantive powerful question. And you know, Wendy, what this brings to my mind is at the beginning of the pandemic, we're going back to first questions, which is why are we doing gain of function research? What is the benefit? And as you're pointing out in selecting that question, Wendy, that's still a significant question among scientists. Why were we doing this in the first place?
2: Why would we want to do research that takes a virus that's limited and make it spread
1: right
2: much further? And he said it one big word in that long, very lengthy question, aerosolized, meaning
1: yeah,
2: now you can breathe it and catch it. And it wasn't like that before.
1: Wow.
2: So that's how they adapted this virus in that laboratory experiment. And now they come in and they talk about 15 million people have died.
1: Right. Amazing stuff. That is compelling. Wendy Wild. Thank you very much. In the WHO Radio Newsroom, Wendy's on top of this, and she'll have the top stories, including this one, at 8:30 on News Radio 1040 WHO. We head back into the WHO Traffic Center this morning. Nathan Fisher has an update on the morning commute. Good morning, Nathan.
18: Hey, Jeff. Good morning. On I-35 in Ankeny, the right lane of 35 northbound still blocked after oral labor by the cleanup from the earlier vehicle fire. Looks like the fire's at least put out, but still have that right lane blocked. Left few lanes are open there, so you should be able to get around no problems in that spot. I-235 westbound between 63rd and 73rd, a crash on the right shoulder. You'll see just a couple minute backup there back to 56th Street. With traffic every 15 minutes in the morning, I'm Nathan Fisher on News Radio 1040 WHO.
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1: Patchy smoke throughout the day and the evening as well. Tomorrow we'll see mostly sunny skies. 90 will be today's high. Tonight's low 70. Tomorrow's high 87. Currently haze at the Hy-Vee Studios. 75 degrees at 8:22. That's time for sports.
20: 49ers coach Kyle Shanahan discussing his recent traffic accident took full responsibility for the crash. Shanahan says a collision report that blamed the 21-year-old driver of the other vehicle is incorrect. Two monster contract extensions in the NFL. Eagles D-tackle Jalen Carter gets a 4-year deal worth $152 million, and Brown DB Denzel Ward, 2 years at $62 million. I'm Matt McCoy.
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1: You know that there has been a decades-long effort to get Americans to forget our history, to leave out all the good America's done and focus on the bad. 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And it's hosted by an old friend of WHO, Lee Habib. 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
25: In the NFL, the Eagles have locked up their star defensive tackle, Jalen Carter, to a four-year, $152 million extension that could get him up to $160 million with incentives. $106 million of that is guaranteed, making him the highest-paid defensive tackle in league history. In Cleveland, cornerback Denzel Ward is once again the NFL's highest-paid defensive back with a two-year extension, $62.2 million deal that includes $52.3 million guaranteed. He is the Browns' longest tenured player. And in baseball, a tough blow for the Boston Red Sox, who have lost newly acquired third baseman Curtis Meade to a fractured left wrist and is likely to miss the rest of the regular season. He had just joined Boston from a trade with Washington on Saturday. The Red Sox currently hold the second wildcard position in the American League. I'm Andy West with your iHeartRadio Sports Report.
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21: 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Guaranteed human.
1: Well, even as we speak, a Senate hearing featuring questions for Dr. Anthony Fauci and COVID continues with Dr. Fauci this morning invoking his Fifth Amendment right, refusing to answer questions. The leader of this Senate panel conducting this hearing is Senator Rand Paul. And as you heard Wendy report earlier, Senator Paul is not going to allow this Fifth Amendment invocation stop him from making his point.
26: The risk of this dangerous research exceeded any possible benefits. Ask forgiveness and pledge to help our government devise safeguards so a man-made epidemic never happens again. Instead of an apology, you have for years avoided responsibility. Regarding the lockdowns, you argue that you did not personally issue every lockdown order, close every school, or impose every mandate. But officials across the country invoked your authority to justify these decisions. And you presented your recommendations not as judgments open to debate, but as dictates of science itself. Your own words demonstrate that you understood the influence you exercised. On March 14th, 2020, you wrote that the task force recommendations were driven by me, yourself, Deb, and CDC. The next day you wrote that you had convinced Mayor Bill de Blasio to close the New York City schools.
1: So that is Senator Rand Paul saying, look, you did this. And it's almost reading now like a Vince Flynn novel, isn't it? The guy that everyone trusted to fight this pandemic is the guy that may have been partially responsible for the pandemic. 8:30 at the Voice of Iowa, we move into the WHO Radio Traffic Center. Not the Traffic Center. That's coming up in 10 minutes. You know what I'm going to do?
2: I can help with traffic, though. Okay, there's one pedal, and you push that, and it makes you go. And then there's another one that's kind of in the middle if you have a clutch, and that makes you stop.
1: This traffic report brought to you by Lebanon Mattress. Now with the news, it's Wendy Wilde. Good morning, Wendy.
2: Thank you very much. Here is what's trending on WHO. 75 degrees, by the way, and we do have smoke in our air, in the sky, and as well our air quality being affected by it. Slightly elevated, that puts us in the moderate category, a little higher than we've been in a while. We're up into the upper 60s and low 70 range for particulate matter today. Here's what's trending. A U.S. Homeland Security Committee hearing underway right now in Washington. Dr. Anthony Fauci is asked by Senator Rand Paul about his decision to fund research that would transform a limited virus into one that can be easily transmitted animal to animal in the air.
26: And you wrote in support of this in the Washington Post, and you said, even if a pandemic should occur, the knowledge is worth the risks. Do you still stand by that, particularly in this case, since we now know 15 million people died worldwide?
17: On the advice of counsel, I respectfully decline to answer based upon my rights under the Fifth Amendment to the Constitution.
2: And that was his response to every question by Senator Rand Paul. Fauci ran the National Institute of Allergy and Infectious Diseases, which funded research with a grant that was then sub-allocated to the Wuhan Institute of Virology, where they were studying bat coronaviruses. Attacks and counterattacks resuming in the Middle East overnight. Madeline Rivera reports.
0: CENTCOM says U.S. and Saudi fighter aircraft struck multiple terrorist logistics and weapons sites across eastern Iraq in a strong response to over 30 IRGC drone attacks in the last 72 hours. The U.S. also says on Tuesday, the IRGC launched multiple ballistic missiles from Iran in an attempted surprise attack on U.S. forces in the Middle East. All of the missiles were intercepted.
2: Iowa Democratic U.S. Senate candidate Josh Turek gets a big name endorsement after some hoops with former President Barack Obama.
3: You ready for me, Josh?
5: I'm ready.
3: Let's go. We playing horse or what?
5: We're playing Iowa.
3: I know a little something about winning Iowa.
5: All right, here we go.
3: Are we ready?
5: You know when it's in.
3: Come on. I'm not going to just give it away.
5: All right.
3: That thing is silky smooth.
5: Thousands of hours of practice.
2: There they go. The former president announcing his support for Turek after that video, which is up on YouTube. Obama won twice in his runs for the presidency. He won Iowa twice. Paralympic gold medalist in wheelchair basketball, Turek. Shooting hoops with the president. Now 8:33 at News Radio 1040 WHO. 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
2: So I'm just thinking about that X. So if you've got a lot of it, are you rated triple X? Or, I mean, how does that all go?
1: All I've got is old-fashioned cash to give away in just a moment, Wendy. Do love a response when we were earlier talking in the hour about robot dogs and robot cats.
2: Yeah.
1: A texter on the WCI Pools and Spas text line says, Jeff, would a robot cat still ignore me? There you go. You can have a robot cat. It's still just it doesn't care that you exist. Exactly right.
2: Yeah.
1: But yeah, I'm X money. To me, when I hear the idea, Wendy, it makes sense. It really does, that because everything is electronic these days, so he's getting into the currency business. I get it.
2: Do you want him having access to all your financial
1: information? Oh, I trust Elon Musk, you know, until one day he goes before a Senate panel and he's invoking his Fifth Amendment rights, a la Dr. Fauci today.
2: And the truth is, it all exists already. I mean, you can transfer money person to person. There's Venmo and other... Yeah. types, things like that. And, you know, you can do your banking online already. You can invest and check your 401k online. And so why do you need to go to Elon?
1: Because Elon, as he gets later in life, will get generous and maybe dish out $1 million
2: or
1: maybe
2: he'll
1: to
2: go
1: me.
2: Broke. Have you seen his stock?
1: I know.
2: Lately?
1: It's not been very well.
2: No, it's kind of.
1: I've been doing well.
2: It's kind of down there. Yeah.
1: One more thing attaching this to our top story of the day, Wendy. I'm looking at the Fox News coverage of the Dr. Fauci hearing going on right now. And of course, he is invoking his Fifth Amendment rights today in response to questions about COVID. Over his left shoulder is Laura Ingraham.
2: I see her.
1: Do you? I mean, she is going to have a field day tonight on Fox News television.
2: She's just kind of really looking at him from, and she's kind of behind. All she can see is his ear in the back of his head. Yeah,
1: exactly. But boy, oh boy, is she calculating a television show tonight in her head, even as he's speaking.
2: How'd you like to be him? Man, that's got to be a lot of discomfort up there. And he's kind of old to be spending the rest of his life in prison, but he's already, I mean, he could be found in contempt right now because he's refusing to answer questions he has been ordered to answer.
1: Well, and that's what Simon was bringing up earlier this hour. A lot of people do text us when he belongs in jail. Well, if you lied to Congress, just forgetting everything else, and it's hard to forget everything else, like gain of function, but just lying to Congress will get you put in the pokey.
2: Well, and the things he said before, if now he wants to comment on them or change them, can he be found liable for damages for something because of what he did before? If he says something now and he's saying, well, no, that's not really quite accurate, are they going to find him being untruthful? And I mean, boy, is he in bubbling tar right now.
1: Exactly. Another highlight of the morning, the Babylon Bee's headline that says, Dr. Fauci now regretting daily perjury diary. Wendy Wild in the WHO Radio Newsroom. Thank you, Wendy. Good old-fashioned cash, not X money, on the line here in our latest cash contest called Inflation Vacation. Now, here's how this works. I give you a keyword. You go to WHOradio.com. You enter it. You are part of a nationwide contest where somebody this hour wins $1,000 in cash. The word is fun, F-U-N, fun. Well, a few weeks ago, we introduced you to a new organization that is supporting our veterans in Iowa, and they are getting ready to have their initial event. And so that's why I've brought Aaron King back from the Iron Compass. He is the founder of the Iron Compass, and he's here in the Hy-Vee studios this morning to talk about that initial event. Aaron, how you been doing, my friend? Been keeping yourself busy, I'm sure, organizing this.
6: Yeah, good. How are you doing, Jeff?
1: I'm doing terrific. Well, let's review for the listeners. What is the Iron Compass, Aaron?
6: So the Iron Compass is a nonprofit organization for veterans' mental health. What we're trying to do is take the guys who and gals who are post-deployment or post-separation, who may be suffering PTSD, depression, anxiety, breaking them out of that possible isolation, getting them into the community, and really letting them heal.
1: And tell me a little bit about your own background and why this is this really strikes at your heart.
6: So my background, you know, I was undiagnosed for a long time, PTSD, again, depression, anxiety, moral injury. And so I had to kind of break myself out of that. And it was a long, hard struggle. And I just don't want to see other veterans go through that. A big part of it was I needed community. And so when people say, you know, get a hobby or just get with people, we want to be the hobby. We want to be the people.
1: Yeah, you're a Marine. And Aaron, break yourself out of it. That's I can't even imagine that. So I salute you for wanting to help your fellow veterans. So you've got a new event just organized. This is the inaugural Welcome Home Ride. Tell me about that.
6: Absolutely. The Welcome Home Ride, we are trying to get from Harley Davidson and the Big Barn Harley Davidson
1: down in Albia.
6: Down to Albia.
1: Oh, yep. Down to Albia. Okay, yep. Okay. Big Barn. Okay, I got you. All yep. Right.
6: From Big Barn to Albia. Albia, they have a Welcome Home Soldier Monument. It's a huge area. Oh. It's really cool looking. But the point of it behind it is not every veteran gets a welcome home.
1: Right.
6: Sometimes we get told, you know, we're not wanted or we're not needed. And so if that veteran hasn't got a welcome home, we want to give him one.
1: How important is that welcome home coming from another veteran, Aaron?
6: To me, I would say the welcome home from another veteran or from family or whoever, it means the world. Okay. It, you know, whether you get back from a 7-month deployment, a year deployment, whatever, even a steak dinner means a lot because you came back. You know,
1: right.
6: Not all of us come back. And so, but just to do all that, come home to nothingness is crushing.
1: Well, that's it. Nothingness. That's quite the word, Aaron, because I'm thinking about a veteran that comes home, what that veteran has gone through, and just for nobody to sort of acknowledge that, just simply say, well, what are you doing today? You're going down to the grocery store? What's happening? It would seem like your inner emotional self needs somebody to say, hey, thank you for what you did.
6: Absolutely. And it's not even a thank you for what you did, but we're glad to have you back.
1: Okay. That is, you know what? That is a really great point, Aaron. So what else is this event, this welcome home ride? What else is going to entail? I see you got, you know, all the kind of the fun stuff like the raffle and things like that.
6: We do have raffle items. We're going to registration starts at 8 a.m. At Big Barn Harley Davidson. You do not have to ride a motorcycle. You can bring a car. Okay. You can bring your truck. You can bring a bus. I'm not worried about that. If some of the Vietnam veterans from a home want to come, I'm down for it.
1: I bet you.
6: But so, yeah, so we'll registration starts at 10. We say kickstands up or movement starts at, registration starts at 8. Kickstands up or movement starts at 10. And we'll go down there. We'll spend some time together. We'll scatter back, get back on your own to Harley Davidson. We'll have food. We'll have a raffle. And just community, just building.
1: Well, and you know, it's funny because you sent me some information, Aaron, and it says this event's going to be on August 1st. That sounds far away, and I'm just realizing, no, that's Saturday.
6: That is Saturday, absolutely. Yep.
1: All right, so where can I go for more information? Can I register in advance to be part of the event? What's happening that way, Aaron?
6: Absolutely. So we have a Facebook group, Facebook page that you can go to get some more information. It's just The Iron Compass. We have a website, theironcompass.org.
1: Okay.
6: Please go there. Registration is actually appreciated, so we know how much food that we need to still get.
1: Okay.
6: But other than that, you know, I just want to say I have a great team who has supported me on this. We work together really hard to get this done, and we would love to have you come out, whether it be a volunteer or a rider or driver. We'd love to see you.
1: Aaron King, he is the founder and president of the Iron Compass. Aaron, love this effort. Love what it stands for. I'm so glad you're getting this inaugural Welcome Home event off the ground. Thanks very much for stopping by today.
6: Thank you.
1: Aaron King on News Radio 1040 WHO. Time to head into the WHO Traffic Center on this Wednesday morning. Nathan Fisher's got the traffic report. Good morning, Nathan.
18: Hey, Jeff. Good morning. We got a couple of incidents on 235 westbound to tell you about as you approach 63rd. Street, watch for a stalled vehicle on the right shoulder, and then just after 63rd, another stall that's blocking the left lane, so you're going to see a little bit of heavy traffic there between 56th and 73rd, adding a few minutes to the drive time there. The remaining cleanup has been cleared up from the earlier vehicle fire in Ankeny. I-35 all at the speed limit northbound and southbound with traffic every 15 minutes in the morning. I'm Nathan Fisher on News Radio 1040 WHO.
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1: Patchy smoke today and tonight. Mostly sunny tomorrow. Today's high 90. Tonight's low will be 70. Tomorrow, Thursday's high, 87 degrees. Right now, it is hazy at the Hy-Vee studio, 75 degrees at News Radio 1040 WHO.
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1: Earlier in the hour, you heard Simon Conway and Wendy Wild and myself talk over Dr. Anthony Fauci's appearance before a Republican-led Senate committee that committee led by Senator Rand Paul, and we were expecting fireworks today because of the release of what's being called the Fauci Diaries. However, in what I believe is a very surprising development, Dr. Fauci is invoking his Fifth Amendment right and refusing to answer questions this morning. So many of you have been texting me over time, angry over what has happened in regard to Dr. Fauci. First of all, his support of the gain-of-function research that ultimately led to the lab leak and then the pandemic and then his imposition on all of our rights during the pandemic and his reveling in the celebrity status. And a lot of you have said that dude needs to go to jail. And, you know, a lot of times you see a text like that. And somebody like me, to be real, is anybody actually ever going to go to jail? But to actually see Dr. Fauci invoke his Fifth Amendment right against criminal self-incrimination, I mean, it's really been something to see this morning and hear. And we're going to continue to have audio for you throughout the day from this Senate hearing because Dr. Paul... Senator Rand Paul has some really astonishing things to say about gain-of-function research. And by the way, if you've missed any of those conversations I referred to this morning, no problem. Go to that free iHeartRadio app. Do me a favor, set a preset for the WHO Radio Morning News with Jeff Angelo. And a little bit later in the morning, when you go back to the app, you'll see that preset button. Hit it, and this program and its conversations appear in podcast form. We head into the WHO Traffic Center right now. Nathan Fisher's got his eyes on the roads. Good morning, Nathan.
18: Hey, Jeff. Good morning. Still 235 westbound, approaching 73rd. A stalled vehicle blocking the left lane of 235, and it's causing about a three-minute delay westbound there on the interstate. 235 on the eastbound side is all clear, and 8035 westbound, 12 minutes from the East Mixmaster to the West Mix. With traffic every 15 minutes in the morning, I'm Nathan Fisher on News Radio 1040 WHO.
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1: All right, the haze is going to start to clear as the morning goes on. We will see mostly sunny skies the remainder of the day, high of 90, but patchy smoke is going to return overnight with a low of 70. Mostly sunny skies again tomorrow. Your Thursday high will be 87. Currently, though, we do have hazy conditions at the Hy-Vee studio, 75 degrees at 8:53. It's time for sports.
7: 49ers coach Kyle Shanahan discussing his recent traffic accident took full responsibility for the crash. Shanahan says a collision report that blamed the 21-year-old driver of the other vehicle is incorrect. Two monster contract extensions in the NFL. Eagles D-tackle Jalen Carter gets a four-year deal worth $152 million, and Browns DB Denzel Ward 2 years at $62 million. I'm Matt McCoy.
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8: 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Dr. Anthony Fauci this morning, appearing before a Senate panel led by Senator Rand Paul, is invoking his Fifth Amendment right against self-incrimination as Senator Paul presses him on gain-of-function research. 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
11: But when Lindsay was right, and I believe he was right, he had moral clarity on the issues involving good and evil. Lindsay was 21 years old, and his parents died. His sister was only 13. And I interviewed his sister, now Senator Darlene Graham from South Carolina. Tim Scott will be there. Governor McMaster will be there. All of his close friends. I'm sure most of the Republicans, at least. Maybe a lot of Democrats, too. I have no idea. And the House and Senate will be there. I'm here to honor a friend that I lost. 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

0: 35 degrees, and yeah, smoke in the air. Air quality a little affected in the Des Moines area. We're looking at an air quality reading in the upper 60s and even low 70s in the Des Moines area. That's moderate air quality. Here's what's trending on WHO in a U.S. Senate Homeland Security Committee hearing this morning. Dr. Anthony Fauci refused to answer any of Senator Rand Paul's questions, pleading the fifth, even though he was ordered to answer.
1: On the advice of counsel, I respectfully declined to answer, based upon my rights under the Fifth Amendment to the Constitution.
2: The chairman has denied your assertion of privilege and directed you to answer. It's against the law to obstruct an investigation of Congress. There will be repercussions to your refusal to testify today.
0: Senator Rand Paul questioning Fauci focused on Fauci's approval of a research grant that ended up sub-allocated to the Wuhan Institute of Virology, where they were studying bat coronaviruses. Fauci was director of the National Institutes of Allergy and Infectious Diseases at that time. That research took a limited virus and expanded it into a virus that could easily be transmitted in the air from animal to animal. A sanctions bill sponsored by Republican Senator Lindsey Graham's getting bipartisan support. It was approved in the U.S. House yesterday just after his Washington, D.C. funeral. That bill would double the tariffs on countries that continue to buy Russian oil and gas and renew sanctions on Iran. The Senate is expected to approve it as well later this week. Reg Bry is over. The riders are now taking their favorite memories back home again.
3: I was going up this really big hill. I think I was going to Marshalltown, and these people were just like cheering me on, and then they cheered me on at the end. It was really fun.
0: 8-year-old Jacob Hubbard telling WHO Radio News he can't wait to get back home to Salt Lake City, Utah, to tell all of his friends all about it.
3: I'm going to start bragging about it in school.
0: 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Coming up, traffic, weather, and Matt Kittle.
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0: free world, wherever you are. How are you? It's Wednesday. We're getting edging closer, ever so close to a weekend. I knew we'd get there sometime, and it's not here yet, I understand. But before you know it, we will be reveling, catching the last of our summer, because it is quickly coming to an end. I'm Matt Kittle, your fill-in talk show host daddy, radio talk show host daddy, on this Wednesday, July 29th, 2026, in the year of our Lord. We have quite a show for you, and of course our excellent producer Noah, right there at the helm, will be keeping us on the right path on this edition of El Show. We're going to tell you what we have. No, I'm not. You know what? I could tell you what we're going to have, Noah.
1: Yeah, you could.
0: But I think I'm going to plead the fifth.
1: Oh, yeah?
0: No, I'm sorry. I've got that wrong. I'm going to drink a fifth. That'll make the show even that much more enjoyable. I mentioned that, of course, because we're going to get into Dr. Anthony Fauci pleading the fifth over and over again at this Senate hearing today. And we got a little audio on that front coming up. But before we do anything, let us begin by hopefully making you $1,000 richer in our inflation vacation contest.
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0: All right. Your chance is now. The time is now. Your keyword for this hour is rich. Take that keyword rich to the website of the fine radio station you are now tuned into. Enter the keyword rich, R-I-C-H, where it tells you to do so, and you just might be our next winner in our nationwide inflation vacation contest. We do it many times a day. We're going to do it next hour as well. So stay tuned. Multiple chances to win $1,000 buckaroonies. Coming up on the show, oh my goodness, do we have an action-packed show for you. Well, I'm looking forward to an interview we have coming up with George Beebe after the 10 o'clock news. Stay tuned for that. What is next for the other war? Yeah, I think sometimes we forget, but we have a lot of cash and capital involved in the war. Russia's invasion of Ukraine. Yes, that does continue to go on. I know it's amazing, but yes, it does continue to go on. And of course, Volodymyr Zelensky was wearing his sweatpants once again, showing up at the Capitol and asking for some more cash. And the Republican-controlled Senate was more than happy to oblige. In the name of, I guess, Lindsey Graham. That's the argument that we've heard. Anyway, George Beebe is director of grand strategy at the Quincy Institute. He spent more than two decades in government as an intelligence analyst, diplomat, and policy advisor, including as director of the CIA's Russia analysis. This gentleman knows a thing or two about Russia and the Russia mind. We will get a little bit of perspective on it all coming up in the 10 o'clock hour with George Beebe. George Beebe. Okay. This is a carryover, Noah, from yesterday. You remember we had that conversation? We had that nice conversation about legalizing weed. Is that a good idea or not? And that sort of thing. We got a few thoughts on that for sure.
1: All right.
0: To begin the show on the WCI Pools and Spas text line, you can always text us at 815-30, whatever is on your mind. We'd love to hear from you. But the 515 says, don't drink a fifth, smoke some weed. So the thrill goes on, I guess. Gary's tuned in. He says, no, plead the fifth. All right, well, the show must go on, I guess, but not for Dr. Fauci, who has decided that he doesn't want to say anything, at least to Republicans. I'm not going to talk. Well, he's not even saying that. He said, at every turn this morning, Senator Rand Paul, the Kentucky's Republican, who has been pushing for answers on this Senate committee of Homeland Security and Governmental Affairs. They have Fauci on the hot seat, and he's curiously invoking his Fifth Amendment rights to incrimination, which is very interesting to me since Joe Biden, the auto pen president, gave him a sweeping pardon so that he'd never have to worry about this sort of thing. And Rand Paul is saying this morning, well, there is something you have to worry about. You see, you do have to testify in good faith before this committee. There are things like contempt of court. And here's how I know that, because the Democrats who controlled the House, they made sure that Republicans who took the Fifth, Steve Bannon immediately comes to mind, tried to invoke their Fifth Amendment rights. They spent some time in jail for that. Okay? So I would imagine as much as Dr. Fauci loves himself, that is clear, he must consider those things, and his attorney must as well. But Senator Rand Paul, the Kentucky Republican, pushing for answers about the origin of the coronavirus, ordered security to remove Dr. Fauci's lawyer from a Senate hearing, this Senate hearing, after he said the lawyer refused to stay in his seat. Now, what's going on with that lawyer? Let's eavesdrop a little bit in on the Senate committee hearing right now. And Rand Paul has had some very interesting things to say about all of this. A guy, by the way, who has tirelessly dug into the cover-up, the corruption of the pandemic police. Here we go.
2: And testifying, saying he didn't do it, the prosecution's unfair. You don't get to do that. That's one thing you give up when you take the Fifth Amendment. You say, I'm not going to testify. I'm not going to give you any information. You don't then get to put your lawyer forward to justify it. He can do it in the press, but you can't come and testify. He was not invited to testify, and he was out of order, and it was appropriate to have him injected. Senator.
4: Chairman Paul, thank you for doing this. I think
0: this is Senator Rick Scott now.
4: I've been asking questions about Dr. Fauci for years. So, Dr. Fauci, your entry has made clear that you love being a hero, a celebrity, and here having the eyes of the world upon you. You loved every newspaper profile, every photo shoot, every fancy dinner with the elites. To many Americans who lost family members, who lost trust in our federal government, you're not a hero. Unfortunately, you're a villain. You made yourself the story and abandoned the American people to serve your own ego. To begin, I'd like to talk about your relationship with David Morenz. He was the senior advisor in the NIAID, Office of the Director, your office, for 16 years. He was your friend. He was a frequent guest at your house. You reportedly co-authored over 50 scientific articles with him. You turned to him first right after COVID-19 first occurred. Earlier this year, the Department of Justice charged him with conspiracy against the United States, in addition to other charges as part of a conspiracy to conceal information and falsify records to suppress alternative theories about the origins of COVID-19. Now, you've publicly kicked this man to the curb, saying, Dr. Morenz was not an advisor to me on institute policy or other substantive issues. So let's start with the use of personal Gmail accounts and Dave Morenz's relationship with Peter Daszak. David Morenz tells Peter Daszak, president of Equal Alliance, and you've got this in front of you. It's Exhibit 1. And it's already in the record as part of this. It says, quote, P.S. I forgot to say that there is no worry about FOIA. I can either send stuff to Tony on his private Gmail or hand it to him at work or as house. He is too smart to let colleagues send him stuff that could cause trouble. Dr. Fauci, did Dr. Morenz's relationship with Peter Daszak concern you? Yes or no?
6: On the advice of counsel, I respectfully decline to answer based upon my rights under the Fifth Amendment to the Constitution.
0: There you go. And that is it over and over again. So the Democrats are saying, well, this is just a show. He's not going to answer the questions. And why are you vilifying this poor, poor man? As I like to call him, the Grand Wizard of infectious disease, Dr. Anthony Fauci. That is pretty damning stuff when you talk about Morantz and the emails sent back and forth. They have them all now. Dr. Fauci, as he was writing in his diary, applauding himself and just basking in the glow of approbation, he forgot that there are FOIA laws and there are ways of getting information from government employees. It's kind of like the folks who jump on the internet, jump on social media, and they write something there, and then they just say, oh, that maybe that's a problem. That could get me into trouble down the road, and so they delete it. The internet is forever, kind of like Dr. Fauci's non-answers. But the documents where Fauci in particular says, oh, we can get around the Freedom of Information Act request. We don't have to let investigators know. We don't have to let the American people know what we were doing because we're too smart. You see, that's it again, over and over again. We're the smart ones. We're the experts. And you follow us blindly. Don't you dare ask a question about how we are handling this pandemic, what we're doing, how this pandemic got here in the first place. This is a guy who needs to go to prison. But it is unlikely that he will, unless there are the votes, perhaps, to do what the Democrats have done to Republicans who take the fifth. He can sit in jail for a while. Yeah, well, we shall see. Accountability is very hard to come by in the federal government. We'll take a quick break. We'll get to your thoughts. You want to add those about Fauci or whatever else it may be on this Wednesday edition of L Show. You can text us on the WCI Pools and Spas text line, 81530, or join us on the American Toppers talkback line, the studio line as well. More to come. Hang on.
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18: I'm Julian Edelman. 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And guess what, folks? We're teammates again. And we're going to welcome you guys all to Dudes on Dudes.
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18: That sounds a little weird, but that's what this is going to be. Roberto, what's Dudes on Dudes?
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19: 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We got studs, wizards. 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
18: Or dudes, dude.
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18: 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Is Randy Moss a stud or a freak? Is Tom Brady a dog or a dude's dude?
19: We're gonna find out, Jules. 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
0: Keep on rocking on the free world. It's El's show with your old radio amigo, Matt Kittle. Thank you so much for joining us. News coming up in just a bit, and then we'll shift gears and talk about Big Ten, big money. Iowa Hawkeye coach Kirk Ferentz had some interesting things to say about that, some things that I think a lot of people have been thinking about, particularly in the coaching and athletic world, in the Big Ten and the FBS and all of that. So we'll delve into that in just a bit. Lots of thoughts about Dr. Fauci, who is on the hot seat and taking the fifth repeatedly before a Senate committee. We have a number of senators who have asked some very good and pointed questions, and it's the fifth over and over again. They even had to remove his attorney for, I guess, being a jag. That was the reason why they did. You can text us on the WCI Pools and Spas text line, 81530. The 515 says, send him to jail. Exclamation points all around. Well, we share the same thought. We are of the same mind on that front, 515. Also from the 515, it concerns me that Congress, both Democrat and Republican controlled, believes that they can ignore the Constitution. It's fine if they want to lecture him, but no one who invokes their right is supposed to be punished for it, and that goes for both sides. Indeed, but they have been punished for it. And the fifth, certainly, you have that right against self-incrimination. But there are also some issues with that. And Rand Paul noted that today. Matt Kittle, why was the Fifth Amendment even put into law? What was the reason? And who okayed it? when somebody pleads the Fifth Amendment, doesn't that more or less mean that they are guilty without saying so? Fauci, along with so many other crooked Democrats, will never get what is coming to them until they meet the ultimate judgment seat of God. Well, the founding fathers put in the Fifth Amendment, and I do believe, I agree with the other 515, that the Fifth Amendment is absolutely important, because we have had a number of cases in this country's history where people were in... were innocent of crimes accused against them, and they experienced some, let's just call it, extra legal ways of finding them guilty. So it is important, but when you have reams of documentation, you have, in Fauci's own words, what they did in defiance of the law. And here's another thing about that point of ignoring the Constitution. These guys took an oath of office to support and defend the Constitution. What Fauci did is clear to me. It's clear to me that... he wasn't thinking so much about the Constitution when it turns out he was rallying the lockdowns, which had some severe constitutional issues. He was lobbying for keeping kids out of school. As a matter of fact, he loved himself so much and was so proud of himself when Gavin Newsom and the mayor of New York City, when they followed his instructions to close down the schools. Man, oh man, lots of constitutional problems with this guy to begin with. More to come, L Show with Matt Kittle. I hope you will stay with us.
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3: It's 9:30, sunny and 80. I'm Craig Michaels. Here's what's trending on WHO. Dr. Anthony Fauci is invoking the Fifth Amendment at a hearing before a GOP-led Senate panel on the COVID-19 pandemic. Fauci says he's doing so to avoid Republicans possibly using his testimony to prosecute him for perjury. The U.S. and Saudi Arabia have launched airstrikes on Iranian-backed groups in Iraq. The attacks were carried out late Tuesday after Iran launched ballistic missiles at U.S. forces in the Middle East. A libertarian candidate for Iowa governor, whose removal from the November election ballot over a paperwork issue was upheld by a Polk County judge last week, tells WHO Radio News he's considering appealing that decision to a higher court. It's sunny and 80. I'm Craig Michaels. Our next update at 10. Breaking news and severe weather as it happens on Des Moines News Weather and Traffic Station, News Radio 1040 WHO.
21: 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In the red for corn and soybeans, September corn 5.25 cents down 453.25. December corn 5.75 cents off 474.75. Soybeans down sharply for a second time this week. August beans down 23.25 cents, 11.88 3/4. November new crop 22 cents down, 11.98. Wheat for September just a 0.25 cent higher, 662.75. Cattle trade in the green. October live cattle up $2.08, 224.25. The feeder cattle September up $2.15, 339.38. And lean hogs October down 70 cents, 87.58. That is the low so far this morning at 87.58 October lean hogs. It's your look at markets on News Radio 1040 WHO, where we speak farm. I'm Nathan Fisher.
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24: No slowdowns on I-235. It's 7 minutes from either Mixmaster to downtown. 8035 westbound from the East Mixmaster to the West Mix, a 12-minute drive time. No problems on the Highway 65 and 5 bypass. With Des Moines' most frequent traffic all day, I'm Nathan Fisher on News Radio 1040 WHO.
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26: Hazy skies are expected today. Patchy smoke with a high of 91 today. Tonight, more hazy conditions with a low of 70. On Thursday, mostly sunny with a high of 88 and a chance of showers and thunderstorms Thursday night with a low of 69. That's your forecast. I'm Claire Burnett from News Radio 1040 WHO.
0: How you doing, gorgeous? It's Wednesday on L's Show with Matt Kittle. Going to be a warm one out there. And once again, thanks, Canada, for more of the smoke. We're dealing with that once again. So, pretty nice day altogether, but again, more Canadian smoke. How about $1,000 in your wallet? Compliments of your good friends at iHeartRadio. That's right. We do it every hour. It is called our Inflation Vacation Contest. A vacation from inflation. That would be a beautiful thing. Well, $1,000 cash money would help. Our key word this hour is rich. R-I-C-H, rich. 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You may get a phone call this hour or sometime in the not-too-distant future. It may be from one of our very nice, pleasant, generous iHeartRadio assistants telling you that you are $1,000 richer in our nationwide inflation vacation contest. I know we say it all the time, but it's true. If you see a number you don't recognize, pick it up. You may have to say, up yours, telemarketer, or to your deadbeat Uncle Vern. He is really a deadbeat, isn't he? How long did he stay on your couch, Noah? That guy never wore pants either.
6: It was like a little pants. Unsettling.
0: Yeah, very unsettling.
6: Yeah, for sure.
0: I would say, yeah, there he was, yeah. And was not a fan of deodorant either, and that created quite a stir at the house.
6: Yeah, for sure.
0: Whew. Especially on these warm days. But it could be, I guess that's my whole point, it could be your Uncle Vern. It could be a very nice individual telling you you've won $1,000. Anyway, we'll do it again next hour. Stay tuned. In the 10 o'clock hour, right after the news update, we'll give you the next key word in our inflation vacation contest. Just a bit of business on the Dr. Fauci hearing today. There he is sitting. He's just seething. His beady little eyes are looking at the Republicans, daring to ask him questions. Joni Ernst right now live. Iowa Senator Joni Ernst has some questions for the doctor, who looks very uncomfortable. He yawned a little bit there. Isn't that refreshing to see from the guy who caused so much damage? The 515 has a good point on the WCI Pools and Spas text line. I'm of the opinion that if Dr. Fauci is going to just bleed the fifth, they shouldn't waste their time asking him questions. They should just read his entire diary and make him sit there and listen to it. Just an idea. Let him squirm. I love that idea. I think that's fantastic. You know, you've got to ask this guy some questions. You have to go at least through the motions of, if you will, of getting on the record. These are the questions that this guy needs to answer. These are the questions that these so-called health experts have to answer. But after a while, you're right, it becomes an exercise in futility. But don't make it futile. Make him listen to his own words, this little narcissist. Watch him squirm. Let him squirm. Wasn't that a Beatles song? Let him squirm. Let him squirm. Excuse me. Now, I wanted to get to a little foosball talk. Are you ready for some football? Ho, ho, ho, ho.
6: Yeah.
0: Well, it's here.
6: Top. Is it, though?
0: Well, see, this is the dividing line. Because next Monday, for my favorite sport on the face of the earth, the real American sport. And I know, I love me some football, too. But I am a baseball maniac.
6: Love some baseball.
0: Love me some baseball. But Monday, if, as you know, it's the trading deadline.
6: Oh, yes.
0: And it's this time of the year, you know, where you get that, what the hell happened to the summer kind of thing, right?
6: Yeah.
0: Football training camp starts. Everybody's reporting today, tomorrow. Yep. It all begins in earnest.
6: All the teams have started camps.
0: Absolutely. And, you know, it won't be long before they'll be playing some very meaningless preseason games where none of the starters will start. They may play a series, but that's how these things go. But you get to that notion of here we go. Here's the end of the summer. And college football is right around the corner. And I know you are a huge...
6: I love college football.
0: You love the college gridiron, and I understand
6: absolutely.
0: It. And I love my Big Ten team, of course. I think Kirk Ferentz, Iowa Hawkeyes coach, had some very interesting things to say that bear repeating over and over again. He was at the coaches' press conference. You know, they do that to the start of every season over there in Chicago. And Ferentz, the longest tenured head coach in the FBS, by the way, has continued to adapt and succeed in the constantly evolving world of NIL, and player compensation across college athletics. This is a piece from the ESPN. But as he prepares for his 28th season leading the Hawkeyes, he offered a warning Tuesday at Big Ten Media Days about the growing gap between the sport's highest funded programs and then, of course, everybody else. When we went to the Rose Bowl in 1981, Ferentz said, the 13 years prior to that, there were two teams that went to the Rose Bowl from the Big Ten. We know those teams, Ferentz told ESPN. So basically, everybody was lining up in August for third place. And that's when it really was the Big Ten. I'm old enough to remember, this is how old I am, when the Big Ten actually had 10 teams in it. If we're not careful, we're going to get that kind of imbalance in college football. That's just how I see it. That is how I see it, too.
7: It's already happened,
0: yeah, oh, sure. Oh, sure. Yeah. Name, image, license. It's a great thing for the players. And you could make an argument over the years that the league just kept getting, the conferences just kept getting bigger and bigger, making more and more money. And the people that were making them money, they were getting the short end of the stick. Although, I have always thought, and I thought we believed in the value of higher education, particularly now with a college degree costing you somewhere between $150,000 and $200,000.
7: Yeah.
0: That always seemed to me to be a pretty good deal with all of the sort of benefits that went along with it. But that's the reality of the day. And like I was talking about yesterday with the whole legalized weed thing, you know, if you want to do that, okay. Just remember, there's no going back to that. And I had a texter yesterday saying, well, yeah, you can just change the law. You can make it illegal again. Let me remind you historically of a little something called Prohibition. They did that. They will never do that again.
7: Yeah.
0: Lesson learned. Okay?
7: Yeah.
0: So that's the same thing with NIL. There's no going back. So what do you do to deal with it? Noah, I'm asking you. I need help. What do you do to deal with this?
7: I honestly don't know. It's kind of like the genie's out of the bottle.
0: Sure.
7: It's kind of like it's been in play, and yeah, it's good. But to have these privatized companies now coming into college sports and turning it, you know, what used to be, at least for football, like a minor league, essentially.
0: Mm-hmm. A developmental league.
7: Sure. And now, and I mean, the fans go crazy, but now it's essentially like, you know, there are players because of different stipulations that have played 7-8 years in college football.
0: Yes.
7: And have almost turned it into a career.
0: Why wouldn't they, though? They're making millions of dollars every year. We had that high-profile case. Who was it that didn't want to leave the
7: field?
0: There
7: was Bennett Sturts.
0: Bennett Sturts. Yeah. That's exactly right. I mean, why would you? I'd play college football for the rest of my life. Now, it has its share of dangers, but it's nothing quite like the NFL.
7: Yes.
0: In fact, I would be the backup quarterback.
7: Do they have depending on what college. I say in Alabama, probably not.
0: Yeah, right.
7: But like Georgia Southern or whatever, probably.
0: Yeah, absolutely. Well, here's the deal, okay? The bar for competing. Where is this number? I think this is extremely important. Okay, the bar for competing at the highest level in the Big Ten increased significantly this offseason. Multiple Big Ten general managers told ESPN this spring that they are expecting every football program in the conference to spend $25 million or more this year.
7: Well, the Big Ten is the new SEC. The last few years, the Big Ten has won, what, three national championships consecutively?
0: It's the Premier League, as you know, in the parlance of the other football that you love. Yeah, it is. And so is it eventually going to be, okay, these top-tier conferences will play for, you know, the ultimate championship, whatever that's going to be, and you will have, you know, what, the six six power conferences that really fit that bill?
7: Yeah. There's, what is there, four power conferences now? Just because of mergers,
0: right.
7: Because of the NIL, there used to be six. There used to be the Big East, the ACC, the SEC, right, Big Ten, the Big 12, all that. And then in the Pac-12. And then
0: It was the Pac-10, of course. I'm, of course, aging myself once again.
7: Yes. And then we went to the Big East got dissolved. Then we went to the Power Five.
0: Yeah.
7: And now it's the Power Four because, yes, there's still a Pac-12, and this year they have full-time members coming in, but they don't rake as much money as like the U.S. as USC and Washington and Oregon.
0: Yeah.
7: And so it's
0: And Ohio State.
7: Yeah.
0: And this is the bottom line. We'll take a quick break, get to your thoughts if you'd like to chime in on the conversation. But somebody out there is making a lot of money. And the most depressing part of all of that is, it's not me. I am not getting a cut.
7: Share the love, baby.
0: Share the love is all I'm asking. We'll be back in a flash with a few spare thoughts on this edition of El Show with your old radio amigo, Matt Kittle. Stay with us.
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27: Congresswoman Marionette Miller Meeks, fighting to keep Iowa strong. 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
26: Hazy skies are expected today. Patchy smoke with a high of 91 today. Tonight, more hazy conditions with a low of 70. On Thursday, mostly sunny with a high of 88 and a chance of showers and thunderstorms Thursday night with a low of 69. That's your forecast. 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
0: Coming up quickly, we've got a lot to do in the 10 o'clock hour, including a conversation with George Beebe, a Russian expert, worked in the government in that capacity, in the intelligence community, and so much more. We're going to get a sense of where this whole thing in the Russia-Ukraine war is. There are a lot of questions, and I think obviously, that has taken the back burner to a number of other issues. I just read maybe one of the most hilarious texts I've ever read, and I don't think it's intentional. You can text us, as always, of course, on the WCI Pools and Spas text line, 81530. From the 515, regarding Fauci diary, is the diary credited to Anthony Fauci? Has it been validated? Is it handwritten? Where handwritten writing can be verified? Or is it some sort of computer file? Most are aware that any sort of computer file, email, or web posting can be faked and attributed to whomever one wants as the author. Let's think about that for a minute. Yes, it has been verified and authenticated. There are ways to do that, of course, through technology, as I was noting before. This man who appears, this little man, this little Keebler elf that I'm watching squirm on the hot seat before the Senate Committee on Homeland Security and Governmental Affairs, taking the fifth repeatedly, is not a man who had a hoax played on him. The diary is indeed authentic. The emails are authentic. The only question now is, what does he have to say about it all? He has to say, I take the fifth. That's troubling to a lot of us, of course. Here's something that's troubling, or as Paul Harvey used to say, here's a strange eBay Incorporated. You like the eBay? You like to do some business on eBay? You like to make a little money or buy some things off of the eBay? I never have. I know a lot of people who do. Some people get some horrible things that they do not want from eBay. Case in point, eBay Incorporated agreed to pay almost $50 million to a Massachusetts couple who said former employees of the company targeted them with threats and bizarre anonymous deliveries, including live insects, a funeral wreath, and a bloody pig Halloween mask.
15: Whoa.
0: According to a settlement. According to settlement details released Tuesday. Let me put this in perspective. Live insects, that's a problem. That sucks, no doubt about it. If you are sending people a bloody pig Halloween mask, you do not like them. That's if you're looking for a clear sign, someone does not
7: that's
0: like
7: when you know
0: you,
7: you're rejected. Yeah,
0: that's
7: yeah.
0: a pig Halloween mask right there. The parties reported reaching a tentative settlement in February as the case was headed to trial, but they were unable to finalize it. David and Ina Steiner asked a federal judge in June to restore the case to the trial calendar and reached a new settlement this month. Look at these poor people. The agreement with the Steiners, well, they're not poor people anymore. They're $50 million richer. Founders of e-commerce Bites, a newsletter covering the e-commerce industry, includes an additional $7 million in charitable donations, including to organizations supporting First Amendment rights and those who are opposed to receiving pig masks in the mail. Wow. It's a lot of money, but a lot of agony. More to come on L Show. Stay with us.
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20: It's 10 o'clock, sunny and 80. I'm Craig Michaels. Here's what's trending on WHO. Former director of the National Institute of Allergy and Infectious Diseases, Dr. Anthony Fauci, is invoking the Fifth Amendment and refusing to answer questions during

0: surprise attack on American forces in the Middle East, adding the missiles were successfully intercepted. Iran says it targeted U.S. forces in Jordan in response to America's, quote, hostile actions.
1: The strikes in Iraq focused on what CENTCOM called in a statement posted to X, terrorist logistics and weapons sites. Iowa Democratic U.S. Senate candidate Josh Turek gets a big name endorsement after a game of hoops with former U.S. President Barack Obama.
2: You ready for me, Josh?
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1: The former president announcing his support. Turek faces Republican U.S. Representative Ashley Hinson, who's been endorsed by President Donald Trump. It's sunny and 80. I'm Craig Michaels. Our next update at 10:30. Breaking news and severe weather as it happens on Des Moines News, Weather, and Traffic Station, News Radio 1040 WHO.
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4: Welcome back, Thrill Seekers, hour number two of our little get-together on this Wednesday, July 29th, 2026, in the year of our Lord. Again, I ask the question, where has this summer gone? And a follow-up, an urging, if you will, a little bit of advice. Go out, grab yourself some summer as soon as you can. Before you know, we'll be shoveling it. They're shoveling it every day, of course, on Capitol Hill, but that's a different material that they're shoveling. Oh, speaking of Capitol Hill, can we real quick... No, a little sound here. Can we check in with Dr. Anthony Fauci, now appearing before the Senate Committee on Homeland Security and Governmental Affairs? Oh, wait, he's got something to say. What is it?
5: On the advice of counsel, I respectfully decline to answer based upon my rights under the Fifth Amendment to the Constitution.
4: Now, if you played this drinking game, how many times do you think Dr. Anthony Fauci will invoke his right? You would be dead. Severe alcohol poisoning, no doubt about it. How about something a little cheerier? Noah, what do you say we see if we can make somebody $1,000 richer in our inflation vacation contest?
6: Gas prices.
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4: 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You could be our next big winner in our nationwide inflation vacation contest. We'll do it multiple more times today, including next hour during the big show. Stay tuned. But this hour's key word is new. How about the other war? What is next for the other war? George Beebe, director of Grand Strategy at the Quincy Institute, spent more than two decades in government as an intelligence analyst, diplomat, policy advisor, including as director of the CIA's Russia analysis. George knows a thing or two about Russia and the Russian mind. His book, The Russia Trap, How We Warned how the United States and Russia could stumble into a dangerous military confrontation. It did indeed do that. He joins us now. George, thank you so much. I screwed up your book title there, and I'm sorry for it. I don't know what I was reading there. But I thank you very much for your time and your perspective this morning.
6: Well, thank you for having me on.
4: You bet. It's The Russia Trap, right? That's the name of the book.
6: That's correct.
4: And it did look into at that time. And this book came out, I believe, in 2019, but it was a stark warning. So let's begin there. Has that warning changed, lo, these 7 years later, with all that has transpired over the last several years between Russia and Ukraine?
6: Well, if anything, I think the warning has gotten worse. Because the war that we have been involved in peripherally between Ukraine and Russia has been escalating, and it threatens to drag the United States into a direct confrontation with the Russians. But it's also increasingly merging with this other war going on between the United States and Iran over the Strait of Hormuz, over Iran's nuclear program, just a few days ago, the Ukrainians actually struck Iranian merchant shipping in the Caspian Sea, and that, I think, is something that could bring these two wars together and entangle two regional crises in ways that will be very reminiscent of what happened in World War One. So I think we have ourselves a potentially quite big problem that's brewing.
4: You're saying we have an Archduke Ferdinand moment on our hands here?
6: Well, potentially. That's right. There are lots of different things that could ignite the unification of these wars and drag the United States into a much bigger and much more dangerous war than what has been going on so far.
4: But Ukraine President Volodymyr Zelensky tells U.S. Senate Republicans, hey, we're on the verge of winning this war. Based on what you have seen, is that true? Can Ukraine do what it says it can do, or at the very least, can it do enough to get to some measure of peace?
6: Well, those are two different questions. Is peace possible? Yes. I think there is a compromise settlement that is quite attainable. But the question of whether Ukraine can win this war and has the upper hand in the fighting against Russia, I think, is a different question. And in that regard, I would urge listeners to ask themselves a question. Why would a country that is supposedly winning the war against Russia in the course of a week fire its defense minister and then fire the commander-in-chief of its armed forces? Those are not the kinds of things that a winning country undertakes in a war, and I think it should ask people to re-examine this notion that the Ukrainians are now winning against the Russians. I think the actual story is just the opposite. Their position on the front line is deteriorating, and they are subject to increasingly destructive Russian strategic airstrikes that they really can't do anything about.
4: Well, George, now let's take a look at the New York Mets. They fired their manager this year, and they look like a steady product out on the field every night. I think the point is well taken, I guess, is what I'm saying, with so much turmoil in your military leadership ranks. That is not a good sign. George Beebe, Director of Grand Strategy at the Quincy Institute, who spent more than two decades in government as an intelligence analyst, diplomat, and policy advisor, including as director of the CIA's Russia analysis. We're talking about the other war, the war in Ukraine, that George says, if we are not careful, may be merging with the war in Iran. So, all of that said, we got a number of Republicans this week that say, okay, Vlad, we're good. We'll open up that checkbook for you. Good idea?
6: Well, it is only a good idea if it's connected to a diplomatic strategy that is aimed at creating a compromise solution to end the fighting in Ukraine. And the problem that we've had, I think, really since the Biden administration first responded to the Russian invasion almost 5 years ago, mm-hmm. has been that we have not connected our military support to Ukraine to a viable diplomatic strategy. Yes, Ukraine needs support to defend itself. That has to be part of an overall settlement strategy. You can't just let the Russians roll over the Ukrainians. At that point, you're not in a compromise settlement. The Russians are dictating terms of war termination. But the support for the Ukrainians is increasingly divorced from that. It simply says we're going to do this for as long as is necessary. We're going to give Ukraine everything that it asks for to conduct this war. And we really are not advancing a viable approach to finding something that is acceptable to the Ukrainians and to the Russians and brings this war to a durable end. And that's not because the Trump administration doesn't want to do this. It's because the bulk of Washington, the establishment, doesn't agree that a compromise settlement is a good idea. They would like to see this war either go on forever or turn into some sort of frozen conflict, which I think is a very dangerous and not very viable approach.
7: Why is that, pray tell? And as any at least mediocre attorney, I think I know the answer to that question. You never ask a question in law that you don't know the answer to when it comes to folks on the stand. But does this have everything to do with defense contracts and the mint that some of these senators are making because of that?
6: Well, I think there are a number of reasons for it. I think, yes, part of this is about defense contracts. It's about money that our weapons makers want to make. And, yes, the more we send weapons to Ukraine, the more money goes into their account. So that is part of it. Part of it is political. I think there are a number of people, and not just in the Democratic Party, but also in the Republican ranks, that don't want to see Trump succeed in forging a compromise settlement here. They don't want the Republican Party to veer in the direction of Trump or J.D. Vance. They'd like to see it remain in the hands of neoconservatives and old guard establishment Republicans. And they are concerned that if Trump succeeds on this, that would give him political momentum. So that is a factor in this as well. And then the last part of this is what our foreign policy is all about, and that is at the heart of this war. Since the end of the Cold War, we've tried to make Europe NATO-centric, and we've tried to take that Western bloc that we built during the Cold War and expand it into a global organization dominated by the United States. And the Russians have essentially said no. You know, we're not going to live with a NATO-centric Europe on our borders that we're not a part of. That's a threat to us. And without that vision of a NATO-centric Europe, U.S. foreign policy doesn't have a North Star. We don't know what we're supposed to be doing then. If it is not to expand the West, to evangelize our values and spread the influence of liberal democracy, then what is our foreign policy about? There are a lot of people in the West that don't want to give that up. They don't want to find a compromise settlement with the Russians. They would rather that this war continue than to admit that we need to approach the world in a different way.
7: Those are very, very good points, and I think they greatly resonate with those of us who are looking at those NATO countries that are supposed to be, you know, our allies. And when we're engaged, and this is a different topic altogether for a different day, but as you note, these two roads appear to be on the way to crossing, but they have done nothing or close to nothing to assist in taking out nuclear capabilities of in Iran, the leading sponsor of terrorism in the world. And so what do we have left to protect in terms of the West anymore? Because that certainly is changing. Those alliances certainly seem to be changing. George, as always, I enjoy our conversations, and I hope to talk to you real soon. You are fantastic in this area, and thanks so much for your time.
6: Thank you.
7: You bet. George Beebe, Director of Grand Strategy at the Quincy Institute. His book also, The Russia Trap. Yeah, some concerning things to unpack right there. We'll be back in a flash. More Fauci stuff?
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1: Caffeine can be really good for you and help a lot of things, and caffeine can be kind of bad for you.
2: It's a drug, and in its pure form, Chuck, it is a bitter-tasting crystalline powder.
1: Naturally, it's in the coffee bean and in chocolate and tea, but it's also added artificially in things like soda. Your body is enjoying the caffeine. It's blocking that adenosine. You're going to feel alert and awake. It's got that adrenaline going, and it's rewarding you with the dopamine. I mentioned the vicious cycle, the inevitable crash,
2: right?
1: Like any stimulant drug, and you want more of it. Eventually, it's going to affect your sleep patterns. All right, how about some health benefits?
2: Right.
1: They found everything from not develop Parkinson's disease to dropping your risk of various cancers.
2: Well, coffee actually is shown to reduce your risk of diabetes.
1: 4 cups a day, 50% less chance of mouth and throat cancer.
2: You should eat more grapefruit because grapefruit contains something called naringin or naringin, and it actually slows the removal of caffeine from your brain.
1: Okay.
2: So you enjoy its effects longer.
1: Nice.
2: Yeah.
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0: your Wednesday on this edition of El Show with your old radio amigo, Matt Kittle. 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And then there is the American Toppers Talkback line. 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The entire world is at your fingertips there, including that little microphone icon. You click on that, you record a 30-second message, and perhaps, if it is FCC approved, mom approved, but most important, if it is producer Noah approved, we may play that back at some point in the show. Some more Fauci fallout coming up as the Senate grinds on its hearing with a Senate committee hearing where the little evil Keebler elf continues to invoke his Fifth Amendment rights. On that topic, it has been brought up, and very good questions. You know, the idea is he's got a right to invoke his Fifth Amendment rights. That's in the Constitution, right? And yes, that is definitely a point to consider, and a very important point. But here are a couple of other points. Sean Davis from The Federalist has this out on X right now. Anthony Fauci's many, many media interviews prior to his refusal to testify to Congress today call into question his legal basis of his refusal to testify to Congress today. Fauci gave a lengthy interview to Scientific America just last month. Fauci also sat down for an extensive interview for the Obama Oral History Project at Columbia University, focused entirely on the time period covered by his pardon. It was published earlier this month. Again, you could find all of that online. He was more than glad to testify and provide his version of events, his version of the story. Oh, he's done now. There he goes. I bet he's a bit tired, that Anthony Fauci. Probably going to need a nap right after he salutes himself for the good job that he did in not answering questions today. There are all kinds of different things. In May of this year, Fauci gave the commencement address at McAllister College in Minnesota. And this week after that, the week after that, Fauci sat down for an hour-long podcast, which as of this morning had 30 views and zero likes. What would that in perspective. I think that all argues that Fauci is more than willing to talk when he likes the questions asked. Take a break. More to come on El Show with Kittle. Hang on.
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2: It's 10:30, sunny and 82. I'm Craig Michaels. Here's what's trending on WHO. Dr. Anthony Fauci's not answering questions as he appears before a GOP-led Senate panel on the COVID-19 pandemic this morning. He called Kentucky Senator Rand Paul unhinged and said he was pleading the Fifth to avoid Republicans possibly using his testimony to prosecute him for perjury. Libertarian candidate for Iowa Governor Nicholas Gluba is considering appealing a court ruling that upholds his removal from the November election ballot by a three-member Republican-dominated panel over a paperwork issue. Airstrikes on Iranian-backed groups in Iraq have been launched by the U.S. and Saudi Arabia. The attacks carried out late yesterday come after Iran launched ballistic missiles at U.S. forces in the Middle East. It's sunny and 82. I'm Craig Michaels. Our next update at 11. Breaking news and severe weather as it happens on Des Moines News Weather and Traffic Station, News Radio 1040 WHO.
3: And good morning again. Nathan Fisher with your grain and livestock commodity market update here on your Wednesday. The September corn contract, 5.5 cents in the red, 453. December's down 5.75, 474.75. March 27, corn down 5.75 of a cent at 490. Soybeans for August falling 27.5 cents, 1184.5. September beans dropping 26.5 cents at 1178.25. And November new crop 25.75 lower, 1194.25. Wheat, September 2.25 cents higher today, 664.75. In livestock trade, cattle in the green as well. The October live cattle up $2.68, 224.85. December $2.65 higher, 223.97. The feeder cattle, August up $2.68, 345.75. For September up $3.10, 340.32. And lean hogs, those are in the red. August down 45 cents, 102.65. October down $1.05, 87.23. We'll keep tracking these markets on the big show at 11 o'clock here on News Radio 1040 WHO, where we speak farm. I'm Nathan Fisher.
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3: No slowdowns on I-235. It's 7 minutes from either Mixmaster to downtown. 8035 westbound from the East Mixmaster to the West Mix, a 12-minute drive time. No problems on the Highway 65 and 5 bypass. With Des Moines' most frequent traffic all day, I'm Nathan Fisher on News Radio 1040 WHO.
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17: Hazy skies are expected today. Patchy smoke with a high of 91 today. Tonight, more hazy conditions with a low of 70. On Thursday, mostly sunny with a high of 88 and a chance of showers and thunderstorms Thursday night with a low of 69. That's your forecast. 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
0: A little ditty about Jack and Diane. Two American kids doing the best that they can, right? What the hell's going on over there? Kittle here. You are there. It is El Show, the Wednesday edition, and we're glad to have you along with us. What's on your mind? You can always reach us on the WCI Pools and Spas text line. 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Or you can reach us on the studio line, 515-284-1040. You still have a chance to win this hour in our inflation vacation contest. Your keyword, once again, is new, N-E-W, new. You know what to do. Take that keyword to the website of the fine radio station you are listening to. You could be our next winner in our nationwide inflation vacation contest. We'll do it again in the 11 o'clock hour with Bob and the Big Show. So stay tuned for that. We'll do it every hour through Simon's show this evening. So you got plenty of chances to win, and we hope you do. I'd like to see that on this Wednesday. I sure would. Say, Noah, I was thinking... Well, wait a minute. Before we do that, I was going to just, we'll have a little programming meeting here live on the air, which is always the best way to do things.
18: All right.
0: And I want to get to, in just a moment, some of Senator Joni Ernst questions, her time talking to, asking questions of Dr. Anthony Fauci on the hot seat before the Senate Committee on Homeland Security and Governmental Affairs. Senator Ernst is a member of that. And wanted to play back a little of that audio coming up. Obviously, you're going to get the same thing that they got for, what, 3 hours plus? Yeah. In this long hearing, you're going to get Anthony Fauci invoking his Fifth Amendment right to avoid incrimination, incriminating himself. I think his diaries and the emails that Senator Rand Paul and that committee have obtained, there's a lot of incriminating evidence there. The problem is Joe Biden once again offered a blanket pardon to Anthony Fauci, which suggests that Anthony Fauci committed some pretty serious crimes. But because of that pardon, on the at least on the federal side of things, it'd be very difficult to bring that man to accountability. But as far as the show tomorrow, let me ask you this. Tomorrow will be my last day I'm going on vacation. You remember that old commercial? I'm asking you if you remember this old commercial.
18: Yeah, right.
0: I'm thinking there's a 99% chance that you do not, but what was that commercial from one of the airlines? I need a vacation like nobody's business. Woo! And we're looking forward to it, the fam and I. We'll be back after a good solid week of doing nothing. I mean, nothing in terms of work. I told you this, Noah, when I get to the Pacific Ocean, I am going to throw my phone into the ocean. And I may get a new one when I get back.
18: Yeah.
0: This smartphone has been nothing but trouble the entire time I've had it. So I'm gonna take a break. But I would have, had I been on Friday. Remember last Friday, how much fun we had?
18: Yeah.
0: Yeah, wasn't that a good time?
18: That was a blast.
0: Well, I wish we had that kind of Scooby-Doo memory thing where we're going back in time. And, you know, little
18: it was just like yesterday.
0: It felt just like yesterday. Yeah. But no, on Friday, we did something that I really enjoyed. It was called Rock and Roll High School.
18: Yes.
0: And that's where we you call in And the idea is we give you a verse from a classic rock and roll song. Yeah. If you get that verse correct, if you know the name of the song, then you win, I think, maybe the most valuable prize out there. That is a diploma from Rock and Roll High School, Kittles Rock and Roll High School, and you're the valedictorian.
18: Now, is it an actual diploma?
0: It is in the mind.
18: Okay.
0: I haven't put together the paperwork yet on that. Just know that you will be saluted as our valedictorian.
18: We will both salute you.
0: We will salute you. You will hear the pomp and circumstance after we play the actual song.
18: Yes.
0: But we had some fun with that, and I think maybe we do that in the 10 o'clock hour coming up tomorrow.
18: Okay.
0: Because I don't want to miss it. You know,
18: if we're making it a weekly tradition, why not? Yeah.
0: Exactly. Oh, the 515, you are sweet. Have a great vacation. Thank you. We're going to try. It's been a long time. In the world of political reporting, particularly in Trump 2.0, vacations are very hard to come by. So we do what we can, and we're going to do that next week. I'm so looking forward to airline travel once again. I say that, of course, facetiously.
18: As American Airlines was grounded yesterday.
0: Oh, my God. That's what I'm worried about. And when I come back, I was in the
18: studio when that broke.
0: Yeah?
18: Yeah. When Eva broke that, Eva Basinger.
0: Yeah, but it's, you know what? It's the thing. It's a breaking story every day. You can almost set your watch by it.
18: Yeah.
0: And therein lies the problem. I'm supposed to do some very, very early morning radio when I get back. We don't get back until like 10 o'clock Iowa time. The night before, I have to go on the air very early. And so I think I might have to talk to the program director over there in Milwaukee and say, you might want to have a plan B. For your plan B, I'm already their plan B. So maybe you want to have a plan C.
18: Yeah.
0: When you're going into that. Okay, back to the Fauci files. The hearing is now over. Senator Joni Ernst, I think, had some interesting questions. Let's get a little bit of that audio, if we can, right now. Senator Joni Ernst is a member of that Senate committee, Homeland Security and Governmental Affairs.
19: Thank you, Mr. Chairman, for holding this important hearing today. Dr. Fauci, Americans haven't forgotten the tragic stories of people who lost loved ones during COVID and those that were denied a chance to say goodbye to their family members that were in hospitals or residing in nursing homes because of the COVID-19 protocols. Americans haven't forgotten the mandates, the adverse reactions to vaccines, the government misinformation, social media censorship, hotlines to tattle on their neighbors, the forced school closures, the tragic rise in suicides, or those businesses that were forced to close during lockdowns. Americans haven't forgotten the hundreds of billions of dollars spent by taxpayers for COVID relief, stolen by fraudsters who bought Rolls Royces and yachts. These were taxpayer dollars. Americans have lost trust in science and government after the COVID response, trust which will be incredibly difficult for us to gain back. Dr. Fauci, you've said that the science was evolving and that your recommendations evolved with it. But Americans remember you as the public face of the coronavirus response. As one of the nation's most trusted voices, you urged policies you said were absolutely necessary, even when those policies came at an enormous human and economic cost. And Americans deserve answers about reports that you may have worked with others to pressure the president into adopting the slow the spread strategy, and why you later sought an unconditional pardon for crimes you may have committed dating back to 2014. Dr. Fauci, in 2022, you had a taxpayer-funded salary of $480,000 a year. You were, in fact, the highest paid federal employee in the entire federal government, even making more than the NIH director and the president of the United States. According to now public documents, that was due in large part to your work on biodefense. Unreported is how NIAID spent over $1 billion from 2009 to 2026 in biodefense and influenza federal contracts and subcontracts. My office uncovered records on usaspending.gov that show from 2015 to 2020, NIAID paid out $515,418 in subcontracts to Harbin Veterinary Institute in Harbin, China, including $100,000 a few days after it opened a BSL-4 biolab in 2018.
0: This is some damning stuff. What Senator Ernst is bringing up, and a lot of things here to unpack, but it's really damning stuff. And it is hard for this guy to do anything, I would imagine, but declare his Fifth Amendment rights, because the information is incriminating. And no matter what happens out of all of this, at least we have a record. I know that is little consolation for not being able to say goodbye to the people we love in COVID, because in no small part because of these awful policies. We'll finish it all out coming up straight ahead. El Show with Kittle. Hang on.
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17: Hazy skies are expected today. Patchy smoke with a high of 91 today. Tonight, more hazy conditions with a low of 70. On Thursday, mostly sunny with a high of 88 and a chance of showers and thunderstorms Thursday night with a low of 69. That's your forecast. 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
0: Getting her done. Yeah, we're just about done wrapping up this Wednesday edition of El Show with your old radio amigo, Matt Kittle. What's on your mind? We have time for a few spare thoughts. Indeed, you can text us, as always, on the WCI Pools and Spas text line, 81530. Text us at 81530. There's also the W Pool. I just said that, didn't I? Yes, I did. There's also the studio line, 515-284-1040, and the American Toppers talkback line. Don't forget, you'll have another chance to win $1,000. That'd feel pretty good, wouldn't it, on a Wednesday? Coming up next with the big show, we'll have the key word for you after the top of the 11 o'clock hour news, so please stay tuned for that. Couple of odds and ends to finish up this day. It was obviously a very memorable, historic day. The big story will continue to be Anthony Fauci and his, quotation marks around this, testimony before the Senate Committee on Homeland Security and Governmental Affairs. If you're just joining us, Anthony Fauci over and over again invoked his right to take the Fifth. As I said before, you did not want to play the take the Fifth drinking game with this. That is to say, every time Anthony Fauci invoked that right, you'd have to take a drink, even a drink, a little sip. You would be wasted by, I think, the first hour.
18: Now, do we know how many times?
0: You know, we should count those. Yeah, I bet there's something out there. We should Google that. How many times did Dr. Anthony Fauci invoke his Fifth Amendment rights today? That sounds like a fun contest, doesn't it?
18: For sure, for sure.
0: We have someone call up and they say, how many times did Anthony Fauci invoke his Fifth Amendment rights? Well, I will invoke my Fifth Amendment right to answer that question on grounds that I may incriminate myself. You know all of that. Hey, that Mom Donnie, isn't he something, huh? Isn't he something? Zoran Mondani, the communist mayor of New York City. New York City? Yes. New York City. Why are you always surprised when I say that? You sound like some kind of a commercial, man. Israeli Prime Minister Benjamin Netanyahu vows to visit New York despite that little weasel Mondani's repeated calls for his arrest. First of all, what a bag Zoran Mondani is. First of all, he wants to seize the property in New York. He wants to tax the wealthy out of living in New York. And the rest of the pogroms to come, but Israeli Prime Minister, Fox News says, Benjamin Netanyahu made it clear that he has no plans to cancel his attendance at the United Nations General Assembly in New York in September, despite Mayor Zoran Mondani's repeated calls for his arrest if he were to visit the Big Apple. Mondani's going to have him arrested. Yeah, okay. I'm going to New York, Netanyahu said during an interview with Hannity following his White House meeting with President Donald Trump Tuesday. Mamdani also wanted him arrested in Washington, D.C., where he has as much jurisdiction to arrest Netanyahu there as he does in New York City. I'm going to speak the truth in front of his hate, this hate-spewing elected official who's pitting one group of New Yorkers against the others. He's turning them against New York Jews. And I will hasten to point out that Mamdani is part of the network. He's a Democrat. He likes to call himself a Democratic Socialist, which is short form for communist once again. But they're all in the Democratic Party universe, of course. Even though the Democratic Party is now trying to quickly distance itself because it finds the DSA a liability. But this is the same group that it has spent a long time calling a lot of Republicans Nazis. It is interesting, isn't it? Hey, we'll talk again tomorrow. Make it a great Wednesday. Goodbye. So long. God bless.
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11: It's 11 o'clock, sunny and 83. I'm Craig Michaels. 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Here's what's trending on WHO. This morning's Senate Homeland Security and Governmental Affairs Committee hearing on the origins of COVID-19 has become a standoff as Dr. Anthony Fauci is repeatedly invoking his Fifth Amendment.

0: Republican Congresswoman Ashley Hinson in the November general election. Hinson has been endorsed by President Trump. It's sunny in 83. I'm Craig Michaels. Our next update at 11:30. Breaking news and severe weather as it happens on Des Moines News Weather and Traffic Station, News Radio 1040 WHO.
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2: Good morning, it is 11:07. Welcome to the Big Show for your Wednesday, and it is a Clean Water Wednesday today, brought to you by the Iowa Agriculture Water Alliance and sponsored today by the Iowa Soybean Association. In fact, Bob is on the road today. He's out at Nick Helen's wetland between Madrid and Huxley. We'll check in with Bob here in just a second. 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
2: 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Well, again, it is a Clean Water Wednesday, and let's head out to the Nick Helland Farm out of the wetland between Madrid and Huxley, and that's where we find our very own Bob Quinn today.
7: That's right, Dwayne. Thanks. We are celebrating another Clean Water Wednesday today with the Iowa Soybean Association. Kirk Leeds, CEO of the Iowa Soybean Association, starts us off today. Kirk, we're sitting here on the Helland Farm. Wetland's about 2 years old. I'm impressed because it's still got water in it. I mean, it is doing some work here. We were here when they originally installed this a couple years ago. But I want to get down to business here with the Soybean Association because you guys have been leaders in conservation and in water quality for a long time.
8: Well, we have, and as you know, Bob, because you and I have known each other a long time, but I first came to work for Soybean Farmers in 1989, so a long time ago, but I can remember the first meetings our farmers were talking about hypoxia and the dead zone, and we got to do something about it. And so soon after that, in the very early 90s, we began to put together resources and people to begin taking a look at how do we manage nutrients better. So yeah, it's a long-term thing, and today I'm very proud of the size of our team and the resources we have to really come alongside farmers and help them make better decisions as it relates to conservation, water quality, and biodiversity.
7: Well, this is one of the projects we're going to be looking at that's draining a lot of acres out here. Basically takes all the water off of that and puts it through this wetland and cleans it up before it goes into the river, which is not that far away. I mean, you got a 9-iron, we could probably hit the river. That's how close we are.
8: Well, maybe you could with a 9-iron, but mine looks more like a putter half the time.
7: Let's talk a little bit about some of the things with water quality. And it is the number one concern with Iowa's soybean producers.
8: I think if you're paying any attention at all to the gubernatorial race in Iowa, both of the candidates are talking about water quality and the need to do better. Unfortunately, we also have to deal with cancer and the assumption by some, the perception of some, and the reality by some that agriculture and water, the quality of water or the changes in water are impacting cancer rates in the state. So you put those two things together, both Rob Sand and Zach Lane are talking about it. I think it's time we ramped up the activities to improve water quality. Again, ISA has been involved for 30 years. Many of the other ag organizations have as well. But the cold hard truth is, Bob, we've got to do better, and we will do better.
7: You know, you made a statement here a couple of months ago, and I thought a lot about it because your family and my family have both been touched by cancer. Both of our wives have been touched by cancer, and you said something that you want to know why, and so do I. And I think a lot of agriculture wants the same answers.
8: We all do, and whether, you know, my wife's case or maybe yours even, whether it was related to agriculture or not, we will never know.
7: Don't know.
8: It's
7: right,
8: one of those
7: right
8: questions we won't get to hear the answer to in this world at least, but it is coming up. I had a conversation with some folks a little bit younger than me, and their kids were thinking about coming back to Iowa. and they'd heard about the cancer rate. And again, without any really rational reason for it, they're really questioning whether they're going to come back. So whether we like to talk about it in agriculture or not, we've got to do better in water quality, and we've got to be actively engaged in this issue related to cancer. And if there's not a single farmer I've ever met that if indeed the quality of water, the impact of agriculture is increasing the cancer rate in the state, we need to know that, and we need to take ownership of it and deal with the reality. We don't need to actually respond to every critic and every crazy out there making assertions that are maybe not based on facts, but we need to understand, and we need to do better.
7: You know, one of the things that I think about when I think about the Soybean Association is a lot of the trials you do with yield, a lot of trials you do with weed control, with disease control, and a lot of production trials, a lot of things you do on a legislative level as well. But conservation is taking the front seat, it seems like, here in the last few years.
8: I've said for, again, 30 years that I think water and managing water and water quality will be the biggest challenge for agriculture long term, and I think we're seeing that. And I think what's unique about ISA, in addition to our focus on conservation, soil health, is we're also tying agronomics to it. And we know it has to be profitable for farmers. And so I think what's really unique is this combination of on-farm research, working alongside farmers, both in conservation and in agronomy. You know, what works, what doesn't work. We have data on the water quality side. We have an increasing amount of data on cover crops and the impact they're going to have long-term on soil health. I think you put those two together, it gives us a role to play, and I'm very proud of the role we do play.
7: Well, quoting something I believe they're hearing on WHO right now that you said, and we know what works.
8: We have data. We know what works. We have just got to scale up our activities. Yep. We have to find more farmers like the one we're on today that's going to try things on their farm. We clearly understand that every farm's uniquely different, right? The landscape, the soil, the history of that farm. But there are things that every single farmer in Iowa can and should be doing to improve water quality in the state.
7: We're going to talk more about that, some of the programs, some of the cost share available also to help these farmers pay for some of these projects on their ground. All during the big show today, it's another Clean Water Wednesday. Day here. We need to catch up with Dwayne on the Farm Beat.
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5: The Farm Service Agency is known as the USDA office operating the Conservation Reserve Program. But as Farm Production and Conservation Undersecretary Richard Fordyce explains, technical assistance for implementing CRP practices come from another part of the FPAC mission area.
6: NRCS is doing the technical assistance part of it.
5: As in the Natural Resources Conservation Service, NRCS technical assistance ranges from establishing seeding mixture of various grasses and cover crops to design work for projects like riparian buffers. The undersecretary adds, in relation to this longtime FPAC partnership for the Conservation Reserve Program,
6: I think as CRP continues to evolve and we continue to offer additional programs related to CRP, and most of that evolution has happened on the continuous CRP side of the house, NRCS will continue to offer and support by doing the technical assistance. If it's a new contract or if it's a contract that's being renewed, depending on the provisions that the landowner says that they'll do as a part of their CRP offering, or if it's a continuous practice, there's quite a bit of technical assistance that has to happen, like what's the seeding mixture, working with the landowner to understand what their motivations and their goals are, and what species are going to be planted out there. If it's some other type of CRP, there are numerous CRP practices now. It might even require some design work. If it's a riparian buffer, grass waterway, those kinds of things.
3: In other farm news, Courtney Knupp, Director of Global Supply Chain at the National Security Council and a former U.S. Soybean Export Council leader, will serve as the United Soybean Board's CEO beginning October 1st. USB Chair Brent Gatton says Courtney is the right leader at the right time to advance the work of the Soy Checkoff and their vision of delivering sustainable soy solutions to every life, every day. Courtney is an Iowa native and a hog farmer from Washington County, and she brings nearly two decades of experience spanning agriculture, international trade, public policy, and market development. She says the checkoff exists to deliver value back to the farm gate, and that mission is personal to her. She said she grew up on her family farm in Washington County, Iowa, where they still grow soybeans, and she says it's an honor to work alongside the United Soybean Board's farmer leaders, staff, and partners to position U.S. soy for success in a competitive global marketplace.
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3: It is 11:16. Welcome back to the Big Show. We're showing corn and soybeans lower here. Soybeans sharply lower. Corn's down about 8 cents in all contract months. Soybeans down 27 cents. December soybean meal is down $6.40 a ton at $3.21.40. Oil's about 1.25 cents a pound lower. Wheat's trading a couple cents lower. Live cattle and feeder cattle both trading higher, and the hog complex is trading lower. That's a look at the markets here on the Big Show.
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3: 11:17, Nathan, sunshine today, but maybe some rain in the forecast before the weekend.
11: Yeah, and right now we're seeing just a little bit of rain in the far southwest corner of the state. Looks like the next widespread chance is going to be Friday, Dwayne.
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2: 11:23 on The Big Show clock. We're speaking farm today, and I am sitting just at the edge of a wetland here. I'm on the Helland Farm and near Madrid, between Madrid and Huxley. This wetland drains about 170 acres. And typically speaking, these wetlands take anywhere from 50 to 90% of the nitrates out of the water from the time it enters until the time it leaves. So these are very good practices, and we see a lot of them going in. We started out with a lot of cover crops. That was kind of the first step. And then we have moved to edge of field practices now. And I believe we're seeing some oxbow restoration going on, maybe not too far from here as well. Hey, Brock Webb is on the telephone line with us right now, Iowa Soybean Association conservation agronomist. Brock, welcome back to The Big Show number one. Let's talk about some of the benefits, though, that this piece of ground here that the at the Helland Farm benefits with these conservation practices. Talk about that a little bit.
3: Seeing a lot of downstream water quality benefits with a lot of these practices, especially, you know, stacking multiple practices like this together. So, I mean, and also, you know, you're talking about cover crops there. You're seeing a lot of soil health benefits there on the farm, and we're building soil for long-term, you know, more productive soils. So, yeah, you stack these all together, and you really got yourself something there.
2: Now, we watched this being built, and you had a lot of machinery out here doing a lot of dirt work, a lot of planting going on, which means there's a cost involved to that. But the Soybean Association, you folks in particular, with the conservation agronomist team, can kind of help out with that. Talk about some of the cost share that's available.
3: Yeah, so we've got some different funding sources available for projects like this, where we've got edge of field projects. And you can call our team of conservation professionals anytime to discuss, you know, different programs, and we can find a way to make something fit for you. But typically, when we're doing these practices, there's no cost or little cost to the landowner. So that's kind of our goal there. Is, you know, these projects cost a lot of money. They create a lot of benefit for, you know, communities and for the state. So we're just looking for the best way to you know, implement these practices and also meet the goals of the landowners. So.
2: Yeah, start me from scratch. I mean, talk about how to apply for cost share, and when do you do that?
3: Yeah, for these edge of field practices, really, cost share is really anytime. You know, if you think you've got a site and you're interested in looking into cost share programs, there's really no time frame on that. You know, as soon as possible is probably the better. They're very popular across the state right now, and we've got different funding sources, and you know, you can stop in your local NRCS office. They can give you guidance on some of these programs, but also talking to a conservation professional at the Soybean Association. You know, we've got a good grasp on different programs, and we've got some funding sources and streams that we can provide value and help you with these projects as well.
2: Brock, do you key in on any certain geographies in Iowa, or is pretty much a statewide effort?
3: No, I mean, historically we've had to work in certain watersheds, but in the last few years we've got some funding sources that really opened up, you know, opportunities statewide for everybody. So we're really not keyed in on any certain watersheds at the moment. We're pretty flexible in that way. So that's kind of the beauty of some of our programs that we have.
2: And when we talk about cost share, a lot of these programs are stackable, correct?
3: Yeah. On the cover crop side, we're looking at you know, potential multiple programs. If you've got a cost share program that's only going to cover a portion of your seed or your application fees, you can always look at stacking you know, two programs together and kind of covering all the costs of the cover crop, you know, application and the seed cost. So, yeah, we can help guide you with that. And there's also some good resources out there for cost share stacking.
2: And how does the Soybean Association help out with that? What are some of the things you need to know if someone gives you a call?
3: Yeah, so we've got a team of conservation agronomists working across the state. And so working with us, we try to stay up to date with all the programs that are available across the state and try to help really tailor the programs to the farmer. Depending on the funding source, you know, if what watershed they're located in, there's going to be different opportunities. So we just really try to help guide the farmer, because there are so many programs, and it does get confusing at times for guys. there's just a lot of changes from year to year, and a lot of different programs out there.
2: Start out with cover crops. Is that kind of your entry point?
3: Yeah. I mean, we work with guys on edge of field and cover crops. So the conservation agronomy role has really evolved in the last year or two, and we're looking at just whole farm conservation. We're not just focused on cover crops or infield practices. If there's practices for edge field that we can look at and just providing a whole farm benefit, that's really where we're available at.
2: Have you been working on any oxbows?
3: Yes, those are extremely popular. Our team has been had phone calls, multiple phone calls across the state. Yes, and we've definitely got a lot of interest there. Like you said, a lot of tile fed where we're draining, you know, several acres, and those provide a great value, and they also create a lot of great habitat for waterfowl and fish and just wildlife in general. So they're a great addition to the farm, and you got livestock, you know, we can tailor them to kind of fit more of that need for you for a watering source and make a nice gentle slope there for them. So yeah.
2: Well, hey, Brock, thanks for talking to us a little bit. Brock Webb, we are celebrating another Clean Water Wednesday here on behalf of the Iowa Soybean Association. We're on the Elland Farm. We're going to talk about this and other practices being done across the state of Iowa on today's Big Show.

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1: It's 11:30. I'm Sarah Walters. 81 degrees in Des Moines. Here's what's trending on WHO.
2: On the advice of counsel, I respectfully decline to answer based upon my rights under the Fifth Amendment to the Constitution.
1: Dr. Anthony Fauci invoking the Fifth Amendment more than 100 times during a Senate hearing on the pandemic this morning. Fauci would not answer questions about the origin of COVID-19. At one point, Kentucky Republican Senator Rand Paul had one of Fauci's attorneys removed by security.
3: Would you behave this way in a courtroom? No, because the judge would put you in jail. I can't do that today, but I can have you escorted from the premises. So I would say, sir, sit quietly and don't say another word. I said, sit quietly, you are not recognized. Another word and you're gone.
1: Fauci said he was pleading the Fifth to avoid Republicans using his testimony to prosecute him. Fauci was pardoned by President Biden in early 2025. The Libertarian candidate for Iowa governor is considering appealing a ruling that he can't be on the November ballot. Nicholas Galuba says he and his running mate, Jules Cutler, were disqualified by the Iowa State Objections Panel over improperly filed paperwork. A Polk County judge backed the panel's ruling. Galuba says he was surprised by the decision.
4: Definitely did not see this coming. I thought, even on June 2nd when we were turning in the signatures, I thought we were doing great. We had over doubled the amount of signatures required, so I thought we were doing amazing.
1: Galuba says he is discussing the appeal to the Iowa Supreme Court with his attorneys. Blood donations continue to decline as several blood types reach critically low levels across our area. LifeServe Blood Center says both national and local supplies are dangerously low. According to the Blood Center, type O negative, O positive, and A negative blood have only a 1 to 2 day supply. Other blood types are at a 2 to 3 day supply. It's 11:31. Traffic, weather, and the big show next.
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9: I-235 westbound from downtown Keogh to the West Mixmaster is a 7-minute travel time. I-235 eastbound from downtown 2nd Avenue to the East Mixmaster is a 5-minute travel time. The Urban Loop westbound from the East Mixmaster to 141 is a 9-minute travel time. Urban Loop westbound from 141 to the West Mixmaster is a 3-minute travel time. And with Des Moines' most frequent traffic all day, I'm Alex Muskoff on News Radio 1040 WHO.
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12: Hazy skies are expected today. Patchy smoke with a high of 91 today. Tonight, more hazy conditions with a low of 70. On Thursday, mostly sunny with a high of 88 and a chance of showers and thunderstorms Thursday night with a low of 69. That's your forecast. I'm Claire Burnett from News Radio 1040 WHO.
1: It's 81 degrees in Des Moines. I'm Sarah Walters. Our next update at noon. Breaking news and severe weather as it happens on Des Moines News Weather and Traffic Station. 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
13: 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And don't forget about the Inflation Vacation $1,000 giveaway. 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Today being a Wednesday, that makes it a Clean Water Wednesday as well as a Whiffles Wednesday here. And of course, being brought to you by the Iowa Agriculture Water Alliance and sponsored today by the Iowa Soybean Association. And Bob is out in the field right now between Madrid and Huxley at a wetland area. Bob?
14: Yeah, we had some pictures here that Nathan's going to post on our social media sites. So take a look at some of the things that we are looking at. I'm sitting with Brandon Ittings right now, and Brandon's the Iowa Soybean Association Senior Conservation Services Manager. He's been on the radio with us in the past. Brandon, I want to talk about some of the maybe the cutting edge things you're working on. And we're hearing a lot about oxbows and other edge of field maybe practices. Talk a little bit about those.
15: Yeah, so we've been focused on oxbow restorations here the last couple years. Oxbow, it's an old meander of the stream that got cut off over time. So they're kind of these areas that are in the two-year floodplain. So they're flooding out most of the time anyway. So they're not in productive areas. So our goal is to go in, restore that. A restoration looks like you're basically just excavating the spoil or the soil that has filled in those oxbows over the last 50-100 years. Usually it's 4 to 6 feet of black dirt, so we're excavating that out, going and spreading it out on the crop fields, usually those sandy knobs. And so it's not just benefiting the water quality when we're diverting tile into these oxbows. Mm-hmm. An oxbow's treating roughly 60% of the nitrates that come into it, but it's also benefiting your yields out in your crop field if we can cover those sandy knobs, fill in some of that real erosion. One landowner last year, we had done a restoration with him a couple years back, and he was saying from the year before we did restoration, he was getting 190 bushels per acre on his corn ground, and 2 years later when he put it back into the corn, he was getting 240. So that's 50 bushels an acre. Now that's not going to be forever, but that is an added benefit.
14: And the oxbows themselves, so you don't put tile lines generally into them, correct?
15: No, we try anytime we can put tile into them, we put into it. There's some that are just non-tile fed. Those have their place. They're treating some nitrates. Yeah. Anytime the river floods into them, they're going to be treating nitrates. But for the most part, if we can get tile ran directly into those oxbows, just the retention time in those oxbows before it goes reaches the river is going to be treating nitrates.
14: Talk about the bioreactors as well.
15: Yeah, so a bioreactor, for those who don't know, it's a wood chip filled trench. They're kind of our put anywhere project. If you have tile on your property and you're interested in conservation practice and you don't have a stream, we can probably put a bioreactor out there. Bioreactors, it's a wood chip filled trench. They're treating right around 40% of the nitrates that come into them, so right at the nutrient reduction strategy levels. Really good practice. There's also saturated buffers to where if you don't have an oxbow, but you have a river or a stream going through your property and you have a nice filter strip or buffer strip along the stream, we can then run a distribution line along that stream, basically let the water slowly filter through that buffer strip, treating those nitrates as well.
14: Now, our wetland here drains about 170 acres. Is that typical size, or you guys, do you have a target size?
15: Yeah, so this is actually on the smaller scale of the wetlands. We're working on some that are in the hundreds of acres, 500 plus, to even into the 1,000, 2,000, 3,000 acre drainages. Now you're getting more bang for your buck, but you're also going to be taking a more ground to filter that water and slow that water down. You're going to have this wetland here. It's like 1.5 acres of actual wetland where the water is holding, whereas some of those you're going to start talking 10 acres of water. Now, but that has its own benefits. You can start duck hunting. I know talking to Nick here a couple months back, the amount of ducks that are in here whenever he just drives back on the weekends or after work, to see, it's not just benefiting the nitrate removal and water quality. You're also getting those stacked conservation benefits of the waterfowl, the upland birds around this wetland. You got about 7.5 acres of prairie planted around it. These areas that aren't productive, aren't profitable, let's get them into a conservation practice and then see how many additional benefits we can have outside of just water quality.
14: Well, if you were running for office in Iowa right now, you'd be talking about water quality and water quality issues. So I'll ask you the where the rubber meets the road question here. Do they work?
15: Yes, sir. Yeah. Wetlands, 100% work. You're seeing anywhere from 50 to 90% nitrate reduction. But it's not a one practice fits all. We need mm-hmm. kind of all of these. We need the infield, cover crops, the nutrient management infield. Then we need these edge of field practices to stack on top to solve this water quality problem.
14: Hey, thanks for talking to us a little bit. How can we find out more about you guys or maybe get in touch with you?
15: Yeah. Go to iasoybeans.com. Look at the conservation team. If you maybe don't know what you're looking for on conservation, but you have an interest, you want to help, reach out. We can figure out what works for you.
14: Well, Brandon, talking with us a little bit, Conservation Services Manager, Iowa Soybean Association. We need to get Dwayne out on the Farm Beat right now.
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13: USDA's Rod Bain takes a look at some of the highlights from this week's Crop Progress and Condition Report.
16: The final USDA Crop Progress Report for July 2026 produces some of these notable news tidbits. Presented by meteorologist Brad Rippey.
17: Corn, we started running out of moisture in some areas on July 26th. Only 63% of the crop rated good to excellent. That's down fairly significantly from last week's 67%. Very poor to poor ratings, creeping up to 12% nationally. Last week, it was 9%. Soybean condition, we didn't lop off quite as much as we did for corn, but still we did see a decline. Now 63% of the soybeans rated good to excellent, a 3-point drop from last week's 66%, 9% very poor to poor. That is up a point from last week.
13: For the nation's corn crop,
17: 78% of the U.S. crop silking by July 26th, remaining ahead of the five-year average of 74% and last year's 73%. Among Midwestern states, we do see progress at least 10 percentage points ahead of the five-year average in several Western Corn Belt states. That includes Minnesota, 87% silking, five-year average is only 70%. Corn reaching the dough stage, also staying ahead of the normal pace nationally. One quarter of U.S. corn reaching the dough stage on July 26th. 3 points ahead of the five-year average of 22%, just barely ahead of last year's 24%. We see some very rapid progress in a couple of areas. One is across the southeastern part of the Corn Belt, mainly extending across the Ohio Valley into Kentucky. Coming in this week, 50% in the dough stage, 20 percentage points ahead of the five-year average of 30% there in Kentucky. Also running pretty quickly in the upper Midwest in Minnesota, 24% already versus 13% on average. As we move to soybeans, nationally 80% blooming on July 26th, well ahead of the five-year average of 74% and last year's 74%. We do see six of our 18 states, one-third of the states, reporting blooming progress that is at least 10 percentage points ahead of the respective five-year averages. That six-state list includes Kentucky, Minnesota, Missouri, North Dakota, North Carolina, and South Dakota. Meanwhile, soybeans setting pods, moving ahead fairly quickly to 47%. That is significantly ahead of the five-year average of 39% and last year's 39%. All 18 states are reporting pod-setting progress greater than 30%.
16: I'm Rod Bain reporting for the U.S. Department of Agriculture in Washington, D.C.
13: It is 11:44. Welcome back to the Big Show for a Clean Water Wednesday, being brought to you by the Iowa Agriculture Water Alliance and sponsored today by the Iowa Soybean Association. And we'll check back in with Bob here just before noon. And he is out and about today at the Nick Helland Wetland. That's right between Matterd and Huxley. And we'll continue that conversation with Bob on a Clean Water Wednesday coming up. Right now, let's go ahead and take a look at how the markets are trading. Then Nathan's going to have a look at the weather here as well. Corn and soybeans, they are trading lower. September corn down 7 3/4 at 450.5. Deese is down 7.5 cents at 473. March down 7 1/4 at 488.5. August soybeans down 29 1/4, 11.82 3/4. September down 28 cents at 11.76 1/2. November down 27 at 11.92 1/2. And January beans down 27 cents at 12.06 3/4. Soybean meal is down $4.90 a ton at $3.22.90. That's the December contract. December soybean oil down 1 1/4 cents a pound at $67.67. September wheat unchanged at $6.62.5. December oats are down 1/4 cent at $3.29. In the livestock trade, August live cattle up $1.95 at $2.29.43. October up October up $2.30 at $2.24.47. December's up $2.43 at $2.23.72. February's up $2.23 at $2.23.78. Feeder cattle, they're higher. August up $1.82 at $3.44.30. September up $2.48 at $3.39.70. And October's up $3.68 at $3.30.50. August lean hogs down 72 cents at $1.02.38. October down 133 at 86.98. December's down 160 at 78.08. And February lean hogs down 162 at 81.17. Now, crude oil, that's up over $5 a barrel right now at 84.31. And I was going to look here and see if we're showing any cash cattle trade here today. We have had some trade in Nebraska and Iowa at 2:30, and that was on Monday and Tuesday, and that's going to be about $5 lower than a week ago. But so far today, looks like just bids in Kansas at 228 and Nebraska at 228 and 360. So backing up, I guess that trade in Iowa and Nebraska was at 360 dressed on Monday and Tuesday. Again, that's about $5 lower compared to a week ago. And that is a look at the markets here on the Big Show.
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13: It is 11:47. Nathan, weather-wise, sounds like maybe just a drop or two of rain down in southeast Iowa.
19: Southwest Iowa's had a little bit of rainfall down toward Fremont, Page counties. We'll get more of that widespread rainfall coming into the forecast early in the day on Friday, west to east, and that'll have some strong storms along with that. With the rain total, southwest Iowa could see a whole lot of rain coming up on Friday. East central parts of the state could also get some extended periods of that heavier rainfall. So we could see a few inches worth of rain in some parts of the state, especially locally, coming up with those on Friday. And a severe weather outlook of level 2 out of 5 is what the National Weather Service has, at least from their predictions so far, which of course could change over the next couple of days. Looks like the risk is in western Iowa late Thursday into Friday, and then eastern Iowa in the early and mid-morning hours of Friday. Let's look at weather on the Big Show.
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13: 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We'll check back in with Bob Quinn coming up.
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12: Hazy skies are expected today. Patchy smoke with a high of 91 today. Tonight, more hazy conditions with a low of 70. On Thursday, mostly sunny with a high of 88 and a chance of showers and thunderstorms Thursday night with a low of 69. That's your forecast. 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
2: Hey, Clean Water Wednesday in progress here on behalf of the Iowa Ag Water Alliance and also the Iowa Soybean Association. Today, our host, and I am sitting with me, Tony Seaman. 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I'll bet you, because you're the guy who gets to look at all the samples that come in. And number one, you have a state-of-the-art water testing lab with the Soybean Association. So that's why you get a lot of these things. Tell me some stories. What do you see? What do you hear?
3: Well, I've had a few calls this week, now that things are slowing down in the field. And, you know, one of the first ones was somebody who got their first sample, and it was high, and they were concerned about it, rightfully so. And so they called wondering what they needed to change right away, and I had to, this is one sample, let's slow down here, and let's get through
2: figure
3: the year.
2: Figure out what you have.
3: Yep. Yeah. And, you know, we had a conversation about some things they were doing and maybe how the drought or wet impacts those things. And so they were wondering, well, do I need to change something this fall? And it's, well, you know, we got to remember that when we see what's coming out of the tile, that's what already happened. That was last year. So we need to be looking forward. So we don't necessarily change this year based on last year. We got to see what conditions are this year. And so, you know, it was really good to kind of ease their mind. And then I had another call from somebody that's been doing tile sampling with us for many years. And, you know, he's kind of where he would, you know, expect to be. He hasn't seen a lot of change over time and was, you know, he's one of those guys that really wants to continuously improve. And so he's kind of tweaking things every year, making a little change here and there, kind of backing down rates a little bit to make sure what he can do. And he was asking about cover crops and didn't think he could get them into his operation. And, you know, we talked about kind of some what he had for equipment and, you know, how he needed to set up the planter. And then you're starting to get a little bit out of my range, so I'm going to get him in touch with Brock, our conservation agronomist, and he's going to go out there and kick the tires and see what kind of equipment they have and how maybe he can get started and find a small area to try some cover crops maybe this year.
2: We were talking about, and we're at Nick Helen's farm here and looking at the wetland here. We were talking about the results that you see, and you're the guy that gets the water samples. So let's just say something like this. I don't know if you've actually looked at this one or not, but something like this. What do you typically see coming out of a cornfield and then coming out of a wetland?
3: Yeah, so, you know, when we're thinking about concentrations, you know, we're usually expecting about 10, maybe 20 out of a tile line, you know, when we're thinking about the fertility. This wetland, we actually do sample this wetland. Nick participates with us because, you know, he wants to know that it's working and have confidence. And I just looked, it was sampled this week, and it was coming out about 4, and it'll continue to drop as we get later in the year. And so, you know, they vary throughout the year. You know, in the spring, it doesn't do as good a job when the water's just really rushing and everything's getting warmed up for the year. But, you know, that's what the data helps us have these conversations, helps us really look at what's really happening and give us confidence of how well these practices are working.
2: And what do you suppose it was going into this wetland at?
3: Probably 15, 20. I mean, it's probably about
2: that. So you're taking from 15, 20 down to 4 going through this wetland
3: here. Yep. And again, it'll continue to drop as we get later in the year and things continue to warm up.
2: Now, Nick has also got some other edge field practices we're going to talk a little bit about as well. But how can we find out more about what you do there at the Soybean Association?
3: Well, you can go to our Work With Us page on iasoybeans.com and just fill out the form there, and it'll get to me, and I can have a call, you know, depending on where you're at. You know, there's different options, but we like to try to serve as many farmers as we can. You know, Nick here right by the office is helpful. We can come out here and grab the samples him, run them, and just send him the results. Other folks, if you're farther away, if you're in the corners of the state, sometimes we might have you pull the samples, or maybe your agronomist or your conservation agronomist can pull samples and get them to us. But
2: Tony, thanks for talking to us a little bit.
3: You bet.
2: We'll continue talking clean water coming up.
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7: It's 12 o'clock. I'm Dave Bohl.
8: And I'm Eva Basinger. It's 83 degrees and partly sunny.
7: Here's what's trending on WHO.
9: It is secrecy that destroys trust. It is arrogance that destroys trust. It is censorship that destroys trust. And it is the refusal to admit error that destroys trust.
7: Kentucky U.S. Senator Rand Paul was one of several U.S. senators who questioned Dr. Anthony Fauci this morning at a GOP-led Senate panel on the COVID-19 pandemic.
8: Dr. Fauci repeatedly invoked the Fifth Amendment when asked questions related to the pandemic.
10: Under the advice of my attorneys, I will invoke my right under the Fifth Amendment of the Constitution to refrain from answering your questions.
7: Early in the hearing, Senator Rand Paul removed Fauci's lawyer after he was warned to stop interrupting the proceeding.
9: This is the way Anthony Fauci wants to be remembered, for a lawyer not listening to the rules. That's the way you want to be remembered?

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1: Thousands of hours of practice.
2: The former president announcing his support for Turek.
3: Obama won the Iowa caucus in 2008 and the general elections in 2008 and 2012 for the presidency. Turek was a Paralympic gold medalist in wheelchair basketball. He faces Republican Congresswoman Ashley Hinson in the November election. Hinson has been endorsed by President Trump.
2: The Libertarian candidate for Iowa governor is considering appealing a ruling that he can't be on the November ballot. Nicholas Gluba says he and his running mate Jules Cutler were disqualified by the Iowa State Objections Panel last month over improperly filed paperwork.
3: A Polk County judge backed the panel's ruling. Gluba says he didn't see it coming.
4: Well, it was a little disappointing. Honestly, we got a bit of a surprise as well. And we legitimately thought that we were doing quite well in the appeal. From the judge's reactions during the appeal, we pretty much assumed that we had it in the bag.
3: Gluba tells WHO Radio News he's discussing appealing to the Iowa Supreme Court with his attorneys.
2: A new retail marketplace is opening up in Clive at the former Painted Tree, where vendors were suddenly displaced earlier this year with no notice. Chris Costa, CEO of Knapp Properties, says 200 of the former tenants are coming back to the same space, now known as the 101 Collective.
5: Clive was performing very well, and these vendors were obviously very disappointed in the closure, had no idea it was coming. I think it gives them obviously the opportunity to continue what was working for them.
3: Costa says improvements are also being made to the building, and a soft opening will be held Thursday. He says the 35,000 square foot building is an investment in the region's independent businesses. It's 12:04. Checking your money on News Radio 1040 WHO. Consumer confidence edged lower in July.
6: The Conference Board reported its headline confidence index fell nearly a point and a half from June's downward revised reading. The board's chief economist said concerns about food and grocery prices increased as consumers continued to be mostly pessimistic about the economy. According to the survey, the 12-month outlook for inflation expectations eased slightly. Meanwhile, home buying and auto purchasing expectations both trended higher again this month. I'm Tammy Trujillo.
2: On Wall Street, markets in the red at the noon hour. The Dow is down about 1.5% at 52,008. The S&P 500 down over 0.5% at 7380. And the NASDAQ down about 0.75% at 24,699.
3: It's 12:05. Athletes, family, and coaches from across the country are in Iowa for the largest multi-sport youth event in the nation. That story and more news, sports, traffic, and weather coming up on News Radio 1040 WHO.
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2: It's 12:07, 83 degrees and partly sunny.

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3: Former Cy Young winner Shane Bieber walked six of the first nine batters he faced last night, leaving after two-thirds of an inning in the Blue Jays' loss to Washington. While it's not expected to be a long-term issue, the Eagles have placed outside linebacker Jonathan Grenard on the physically unable to perform list with a pec strain. A 5-year, $94 million extension for the San Jose Sharks' Macklin Celebrini, which will make him the NHL's highest-paid player. I'm Frank Garrity.
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1: At 12:09, 83 degrees and partly sunny. An Iowa woman's been arrested for driving a riding lawnmower under the influence to a Casey's convenience store in Tiffin near Iowa City. According to the police complaint, 36-year-old Michelle Hudson's driver's license is suspended after a conviction for driving her SUV under the influence of meth. A witness called 911 Friday night saying she appeared to be intoxicated as she rode the mower into the parking lot. She was arrested on suspicion of operating under the influence of a drug and driving while barred.
0: I'm Dave Bull.
1: And I'm Eva Basinger. Our next update at 12:30. 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
15: It is 12 minutes after 12 o'clock. 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
15: 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And Bob's with the folks from the Iowa Soybean Association today. They are just between Matterton and Huxley out the Nick Helland wetland. And Bob, sounds like you're having a great time out there today.
22: Yeah, we are looking at some conservation practices here, Dwayne. In fact, Mike Helland is sitting in with me right now. So, Mike, welcome to the big show. I got to say, I'm looking at the soybeans surrounding your wetland here, and that's about as good-looking soybeans as I've seen. Now, we all know August can make soybeans, but you guys must have been doing pretty well with rainfall.
23: Yeah, we've actually been a little excessive in the rainfall range,
22: but
23: the beans are looking pretty good where they're not drowned out.
22: You know, coming up 17, because the Farm Progress Show is going to be up here in Boone this year, and so I get a chance to go up and down quite a lot, more than usual, and there's some drown out spots there. So we have been, how can I say, we have been blessed with water this year, which, again, that's what we're talking about today, is water, and a lot of the things that happen in the field end up in drinking water and all the way down, and I know that's one of the things that you guys are concerned with on this end of it as well. So give me a little history of some of your practices. What were you thinking about before you started doing things like a wetland? You put a bioreactor in. You've got some edge-of-field practices going on as well.
23: Well, we've been conservation-minded our whole lives. I grew up in the era of the moldboard plow and a lot of tillage, and we knew that erosion was a problem. And I think as farmers, our primary concern has always been soil erosion, not so much focused on nitrates as trying to stop soil erosion. And I think we've done an excellent job of that in the state of Iowa. There is no moldboard plowing anymore, and there's getting to be less and less tillage. You know, we've been no-tilling our beans for 30 years. We're strip-tilling a lot of our corn, so we really don't do much full-width tillage anymore. And I know that makes a huge difference on the soil health and erosion. And as far as that goes, we have much cleaner creeks and rivers today than we did when I was young. But today we're focused on nitrates, which, you know, is a little harder as a farmer, you look at the water, it looks clean to me, and, you know, but we know we got to do something about it. So we've been working with cover crops since 2012, a little bit, experimenting with them and, you know, trying to figure out what works, what doesn't work. And we've moved into some edge of field practices. It's probably been more my son that's done that than I have, because he's actually got a farm with a creek in it, and I'm about 2 miles from any creeks, so it's a little harder to do edge of field. But we're thinking about some things there too, possibly too. So
22: when you talk about the cover crops, what'd you find that works? What's your mix? What are you using?
23: Well, we've mostly used rye and oats. I mean, we've tried different clovers and radishes and things, but we just don't seem to get much growth out of them in the fall. And whereas we like the oats ahead of corn because they winter kill. It's just easy to manage. Last year we had a tremendous growth in oats. In fact, I was worried that there was a little too much growth last fall. But it all worked out well. They died, they shrunk down, and it's just an observation. It just seems like our corn was maybe a little bit darker green on those fields where we had oats as a cover crop. You know, did they sequester some nitrogen and release it back to the crop? Probably more questions than answers, just an observation. But I think that was an interesting thing this year. We've used rye ahead of beans more, and that works well too.
22: So we're looking at some edge of field practices out here, and it seems like cover crops might be the introduction, might be the start, and then you know, do some tiling work, and then you move to the edge of field practices. What got you going with the edge of field stuff?
23: Well, again, it's probably more my son than me, but just a general interest in conservation and, you know, cleaning things up and trying to do our part. We just feel like eventually we got to do something. If we don't do it voluntarily, we're going to end up being forced to do it. And we're learning as we go. That's the nice thing about the Iowa approach. A lot of people criticize it. It's all voluntary, not enough being done. But we have learned so much in the last 20, 25 years of what practices work, to what effect they work. And we have so many more tools to work with now going forward. So now the big question is, how do we move this thing forward faster, get more people involved? It's going to take a lot of money. It's going to take people working that way, but I think that there's some things out there that is going to drive some of that money. I don't think it's going to be all government money. I think there's going to be a lot of private sector money that goes into this.
22: Mike, thanks for talking to us a little bit today. We're at the Helen Farm when we're talking about clean water practices today on the Big Show. Mike Helen with us, and we are at a site right now that's draining about 170 acres, and generally speaking, these wetlands will reduce anywhere from 10 to 50% reduction on the nitrates coming out, and that's what we're looking at today. And we're going to talk more coming up here. Markets ahead on the Big Show.

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7: 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That was Napster. 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
7: 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Spotify comes along. They changed the game. Pandora was still trying to be kind of like radio in a way. 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But these royalties, Tidal pays the most at 1.3 cents. Apple's 0.7, YouTube Music 0.7. Spotify pays 0.4 cents per stream, same as Amazon, and then Pandora's down to 0.1. 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
1: It is 1224. Welcome back to the big show for a Clean Water Wednesday, being brought to you by the Iowa Agriculture Water Alliance. And boy, some great conversation today with Bob and folks from the Iowa Soybean Association. And of course, they are at the Nick Helland Wetland. That's between Mattard and Huxley. And you just heard from Nick's dad, Mike Helland. And Mike's been doing conservation for many, many years, and great conversation today on this Clean Water Wednesday. And we're going to get back with Bob coming up here in, a short 10 minutes from right now. Well, let's go ahead and take a look at how the markets are trading. September corn is down 9 1/4 at 449 1/4. Dees is down 8.5 cents at 472. March corn down 8.5 at 487 1/4. And May is down 8.5 at 495 3/4. August soybeans down 32 1/4 cents, 1179 3/4. They were just over $12 a bushel when I, signed on this morning at about 3:30. September soybeans down 30 3/4, 11.74. November down 29 3/4 at 11.90 1/4, and January's down 29 1/4 at 12.04 1/2. December soybean meal down 5.80 a ton, right at 3.22. December soybean oil down over 1 1/4 cents a pound at 67.58. September wheat Chicago down 2 cents at 6.60 1/2, and December oats down 3 1/4 at 3.26. Livestock trade, cattle are higher, hogs are lower. August live cattle up 205 at 229.53. October's up 275 at 224.93. December up 288 at 224.18. And February is up 283 at 224.35. August feeder cattle up 223 at 345.30. September up 285 at 340.07, and October's up 412 at 330.95. Now hogs, they are trading lower here over the noon hour. August down 83 cents at 102.28. October down 125 at 87.03. December's down 153 at 78.15, and February down $1.55 at 81.25. September crude oil is up 5.35 a barrel, right at 84.61. The cash cattle trade today just showing bids right now. Kansas at 228, Nebraska at 228, and also dress bids in Nebraska at 360. Now, we have sold some cattle this week. In fact, we got off to an early start on Monday in Nebraska. That was right at 360, and then on Tuesday, we saw some cattle here in Iowa sell right at 360 as well. Now, the Nebraska trade on Monday, that was actually for deferred delivery, and that is for the week of August the 10th. So Packers kind of working their way out there. Box beef prices here at midday, choice down $1.35 at $3.64.51, and select is up $1.75 at $3.45.27. That's a look at the markets here on the big show.
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1: And Nathan's got to look at the weather here, being brought to you by the Pond Coach, and you can find out more at pondcoach.com. And Nathan, I'm looking at the current conditions around the state of Iowa and seeing a lot of sunshine across the state right now.
3: Yeah, sunshine, little bit of cloud cover, but mostly it looks like more haziness, I suppose, than anything with the wildfire smoke. We'll continue to see that here over the next couple of days. We will see clouds with some strong rainfall move in late tomorrow and then into the early hours of Friday, starting there in western parts of the state, right around midnight in the Council Bluffs area along the Missouri, and then to make its way from west to east across the state throughout the morning and exit in the early afternoon past the Mississippi. And we could see those rainfall totals get pretty high locally, some areas that could see a couple of inches or more of rainfall with that system that'll come through Thursday into Friday. A slight risk, that would be the second category out of five from the National Weather Service, for about the western two-thirds on Thursday of the state, and then the eastern third of the state has that risk on Friday. today.
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5: It's 12:30. I'm Sarah Walters. 83 degrees in Des Moines. Here's what's trending on WHO.
6: On the advice of counsel, I respectfully decline to answer based upon my rights under the Fifth Amendment to the Constitution.
5: That's Dr. Anthony Fauci invoking the Fifth more than 100 times during a Senate hearing on the pandemic, and now he could be held in contempt. Fauci was avoiding questions about the origin of COVID. At one point, Kentucky Republican Senator Rand Paul had one of Fauci's attorneys removed by security.
7: Would you behave this way in a courtroom? No, because the judge would put you in jail. I can't do that today, but I can have you escorted from the premises. So I would say, sir, sit quietly and don't say another word. I said, sit quietly, you are not recognized. Another word and you're gone.
5: Senator Paul says he will move to hold Fauci in contempt of Congress. Fauci said he was pleading the Fifth to avoid his testimony being used to prosecute him. He was pardoned by President Biden in early 2025. Iowa Democratic U.S. Senate candidate Josh Turek gets a big name endorsement after a game of hoops with former President Barack Obama.
8: You ready for me, Josh?
9: I'm ready.
8: Let's go. We playing horse or what?
9: We're playing Iowa.
8: I know a little something about winning Iowa.
9: All right, here we go.
8: Are we ready?
9: You know when it's in.
8: Come on. I'm not going to just give it away.
9: All right.
8: That thing is silky smooth.
9: Thousands of hours of practice.
5: Obama announced his support for Turek. Obama won the Iowa caucus in 2008 and the general elections in 08 and 2012 for the presidency. Turek was a Paralympic gold medalist in wheelchair basketball. He faces Republican Congresswoman Ashley Hinson in the November general election. Hinson has been endorsed by President Trump. Blood donations continue to decline with blood types at critically low levels. LifeServe Blood Center says both national and local supplies are dangerously low. They say type O negative, O positive, and A negative blood have a 1 to 2 day supply. Other types are at a 2 to 3 day supply. It's 12:32. Traffic, weather, and the Big Show next.
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0: from the WHO Traffic Center.
3: No delays this afternoon on the interstates. 235, 7 minutes from either Mixmaster to get to downtown. 8035, no problems eastbound or westbound. It's 12 minutes between the Mixmasters. And I-35 is clear in Ankeny, northbound and southbound for your Wednesday. With Des Moines' most frequent traffic all day, I'm Nathan Fisher on News Radio 1040 WHO.
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17: Hazy skies are expected today. Patchy smoke with a high of 91 today. Tonight, more hazy conditions with a low of 70. On Thursday, mostly sunny with a high of 88 and a chance of showers and thunderstorms Thursday night with a low of 69. That's your forecast. I'm Claire Burnett from News Radio 1040 WHO.
5: It's 83 degrees. I'm Sarah Walters. 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
1: Hey, it is 12:35. Good afternoon. Welcome back to the Big Show for your Clean Water Wednesday. And I need to let you know the keyword this hour for the Inflation Vacation $1,000 giveaway. 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Well, again, Bob is on the road today. It's a Clean Water Wednesday, literally right next to the waterway there between Madrid and Huxley at the Nick Helen Farm and right on the wetland grounds. And heard from Nick's dad, Mike, during our last segment. Great conversation. And let's head back out to the wetland right now, check in with Bob Quinn.
18: You bet, Dwayne. We're wrapping up today with Shane Beck. Shane is our Iowa Soybean Association research agronomist, and a big thank you to the Soybean Association, and also the Iowa Ag Water Alliance as well. They have a great website, and the Conservation Compass on that website. If you need some idea starters and want to know what's going on around the state of Iowa, that's where you start, is looking at some of the projects in there. But Shane is with us. Let's talk a little bit about some of the research that you guys do. You've been doing research for a long time and getting soybean producers to come in with trials, whether it's nitrogen or whether it's talking about conservation practices.
19: So I've been doing this for 3 years now, and we've been doing this for 15-20 years up back when on farm network and all that kind of stuff. So been working with some guys for quite a long time too.
18: So typically speaking, how does people get started with you? Just give you a call and say I'd like to do some research,
19: or? Generally, or we give them a call, or filling out your new membership form. There's a spot on there to indicate if you want to do on-farm trials or not. So honestly, it's pretty easy. Most of it is one or two treatments, and it's you do it once, and then we handle the rest after that. So it's pretty easy.
18: You've been working with nitrogen and corn in particular for quite some time.
19: Kind of surprising that we're the Soybean Association, but we still do about a third to 40% of our trials are actually on corn. But,
18: is that right?
19: But all soybean farmers generally do some corn farming too, so we generally work with both of them on soybean trials and corn trials, but a lot of nitrogen research the last couple of years.
18: Well, let's talk a little bit about cover crops. I know you've been doing some cover crops. What are you seeing? What are some of the trends you're seeing out there?
19: Yeah, so we actually have the longest long-term cover crop plot kind of in the state. Some of our participants have been in, I think this is year 11 now, so it's comparing cover crops to no cover crops, so no-till on both sides. But actually what we're seeing is the yields are leveling out, so we're seeing pretty much the same yield between cover crops and no cover crops. There are some years when the weather gets away from us and our biomass gets too big, and we do see a little bit of yield hit there, but for the most part we're seeing it kind of level out, seeing nitrates being reduced. And 2 years ago we actually did some compaction studies on that trial, and we did see a little bit of a reduction on compaction where we had cover crops compared to just no-till.
18: How deep are you getting into compaction? Are you getting into like sidewall compaction and stuff like that as well?
19: So we did down to 24 inches. We only saw about a difference in that top 12 inches. And it wasn't, overall, we didn't see any like yield reducing compaction in either side. We didn't, most of it was below 200 PSI, so roughly 100 to 200 PSI is kind of what we saw, and saw a reduction of about 20 to 30 PSI.
18: So when you're looking at cover crops, I want to get back to the water things we're talking about today. When you're looking at cover crops, what are some of the things you're looking for?
19: Main thing we're looking for is establishment. So dry falls, or if we're broadcasting, sometimes we don't get that establishment that we'd like to see, so we don't get a lot of growth in the spring. So sometimes that hurts us a little bit on the cover crops, especially when we're trying to use them to reduce nitrates and stuff like that. But kind of overall, that's kind of what we're looking for.
18: Well, we're in a cycle of election right now that water quality is driving the message from every candidate. So it's an enhanced public, I think, interest. And I'm going to ask you a question probably everybody's wondering about. Which of these things work best?
19: Honestly, it takes all of them together is what we truly need. Cover crops on its own is reducing nitrates, but we also so we're doing a little bit of, or did some research this spring with stabilizers on nitrogen, and
18: oh, yeah.
19: We actually saw a 20% greater ammonia in our spring applied anhydrous with a nitrogen stabilizer added to it. So going into June, we saw roughly 40 to 50% of our nitrogen was still in the ammonium form versus the untreated or unstabilized strips were 20 to 30% ammonium. So honestly, it takes a combination of everything to get water quality where we need it to be.
18: Have you been doing looking a lot at spring applied versus fall applied nitrogen?
19: We have done some of that. We do see better results on spring anhydrous than we do fall anhydrous, just the winter nitrogen conversion. Mm-hmm. We're just going to lose so much of that just because of the nitrogen cycle and stuff. So the more we can put on in the spring, I think the better we are. But logistically, it probably isn't feasible right now to put it all on the spring.
18: Well, let me ask you this then. Do you have room for more participation?
19: Yeah, we always have room. We're always looking for more people. So, yeah, you can go to the website or call your local research agronomist. There's five of us across the state. So any way we can work with you, and I'm sure we've got a trial, even if there's something different you want to try.
18: Well, it is, and that's where it starts, is with getting out there and asking those questions and talking to these guys and finding out some of the things that might work, that's working on other farms, and it might work on yours as well. So, hey, Shane, thanks for talking to us a little bit. We need to get Dwayne out, and again, a big thank you to the Iowa Ag Water Alliance and, of course, the Iowa Soybean Association today as we're celebrating Clean Water Wednesday here on The Big Show.
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1: USDA's Rodney Bain takes a look at the heat that's been moving across the country.
20: Extreme heat in the western two-thirds of the nation is expected to continue. An example of this record-breaking heat from USDA meteorologist Brad Rippey.
21: Saturday, July 25th, we actually saw an all-time record high temperature of 112 degrees in Rapid City, South Dakota.
20: And while high temperatures are expected to back off slightly this week, potential ag impacts remain.
21: Putting a tremendous amount of stress on rangeland and pastures, as well as rain-fed summer crops. And even for irrigated crops, those temperatures get up in the 110 degree range, and that can really take a toll on those crops, not to mention boosting irrigation demands to an extreme level just to keep crops somewhat healthy in that extreme heat. As we moved into Sunday, that was actually more broadly a hotter day. We did see some really incredible high temperatures. You have to think that when you're looking at late July high temperatures, it's a really high bar to set records because of some of the incredible heat that we saw back in the decades of the 1930s, for example. But even so, we did at least set some daily records in dozens of locations up and down the Great Plains on Sunday, July 26th. Some daily records from 1936, the heart of the Dust Bowl, were broken on Sunday, July 26th in places like McCook, Nebraska, 111 degrees. Goodland, Kansas, also beating a record from 1936, 107 degrees. A few of the records even went back further than that. As you move into Wyoming, Cheyenne, 99, that broke a daily record that had been set way back in 1910. The one bit of good news for the central Great Plains, as we've seen a little bit of a linkage with the southwestern monsoon, and that has brought in some cloudiness and some rainfall to the middle part of the Great Plains. Unfortunately, north and south of there, it does remain hot and will remain so for the rest of the week. Across the northern plains, some of the news may not be so bad with that heat and the dryness because that is hastening the process of maturation for a lot of the spring-sown small grains like durum, spring wheat, and barley. And it actually should help the crop dry down and get some initial harvesting underway. It's also good news for the winter wheat harvest, which is well underway across the northern plains. We are desperately low on soil moisture across many parts of the plains, especially the northern and southern plains. And so for anything that needs moisture still, that is a big concern as this heat wave continues.
20: I'm Rod Bain reporting for the U.S. Department of Agriculture in Washington, D.C.
1: It is 12:45. Welcome back to the Big Show. And again, a Clean Water Wednesday today. Great conversation. Bob and the gang with the Iowa Soybean Association and the Helen family. They were at Nick Helen's wetland today between Madrid and Huxley. And again, great conversation with the Helens and actually Mike, Nick's dad was there and talked about his years of conservation and so forth. And of course, Clean Water Wednesday being brought to you by the Iowa Agriculture Water Alliance. And to find out more information, log on to iaagwater.org. And to find out more about the Iowa Soybean Association, log on to iasoybeans.com. Let's take a look at the markets here. Then Nathan's going to have a look at the weather forecast. And we are showing the grain complex still trading lower with cattle trading higher. September corn is down 9 1/4, 449 1/4. December's down 9 at 471 1/2, and March down 8 3/4 at 487. August soybeans down 31 1/2 at 1180 1/2. September down 30 cents, 1174 3/4, and November's down 29 cents at 1191. December soybean meal down 590 a ton, 321.90. Oil is down 135 at 67.58, and September wheat down 1 3/4 at 660 3/4. In the livestock trade, August live cattle up 218, 229.65. October up 277, 224.95. December's up 298 at 224.28. And February up 277 at 224.30. August feeder cattle up 220 at 345.28. September up 255 at 339.78. And October up 385 at 330.68. August lean hogs down $1.85 at 101 1/4. October down 248 at 85.78. December down 262 at 77.05. And February down $2.48 at 80.28. And again, cattle trading higher, hogs are trading lower. August gold is down $2.90 an ounce. Just switched there, down $2.90 an ounce. Or actually, I need to back up here. September crude oil is up $5.21 a barrel at $84.47. So September crude oil up $5.24 at $84.51. And just a little bit of movement there in the crude oil prices here as we roll through the noon hour. And that is a look at the markets here on the Big Show.
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1: It is 12:48, and again, Nathan, a little bit of sunshine around the state of Iowa here today.
3: Yeah, some sunshine through the hazy smokiness, just a little bit of rainfall that we saw in southwest Iowa early on in the day. Our next heavy chance for rainfall is going to be tomorrow night into Friday. I should have specified what severe weather risk we're looking at from the National Weather Service. It would be a flash flood risk Thursday evening for the western, call it two-thirds of the state, a 15% chance, and then the eastern third of the state on Friday morning, also about a 15% chance of localized flash flooding, Dwayne.
1: All right, sounds good. We're going to take a look at cash hogs and cash cattle coming up.
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10: Hazy skies are expected today. Patchy smoke with a high of 91 today. Tonight, more hazy conditions with a low of 70. On Thursday, mostly sunny with a high of 88 and a chance of showers and thunderstorms Thursday night with a low of 69. That's your forecast. I'm Claire Burnett from News Radio 1040 WHO.
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12: This is Monty Montgomery, producer of Our American Stories. In our next episode, Bill Corum, former Mom Muscle in Kansas City, shares the story of his miraculous redemption. 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
16: 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Welcome back to The Big Show. And we did get word over the noon hour today of a fire that was actually yesterday. AgriStar Meat and Poultry plant in Postville, Iowa, had a report of that plant catching on fire yesterday. Now, this is in northeast Iowa, and this plant is one of the largest kosher meat processing facilities in the United States, and AgriStar has operated the facility since 2009. Now, that plant was previously run by agriprocessors. But again, this was yesterday, and going around to their Facebook page and so forth. But yeah, AgriStar Meat and Poultry plant in Postville caught fire yesterday. And again, the north East Iowa plant is one of the largest kosher meat processing facilities in the United States. So I understand there's still some smoldering and so forth, but that did bring out a lot of fire departments up in Northeast Iowa, and that was in Postville, Iowa. Wanted to look at the cash hog markets and cash cattle trade here. Cash cattle, we'll start with that. Not a lot going on today. We have seen some sales in Iowa and Nebraska this week at 360. In fact, in Nebraska, the trade that we saw Monday actually for deferred delivery beginning the week of August the 10th. So we're a couple weeks out from that. So deferred purchases there. In Iowa, we sold cattle also at 360. On Tuesday, and that's I think probably going to be about $5 lower compared to a week ago. Now today we are seeing bids in Kansas live at 228 and Nebraska at 228 as well, and then a dress bid in Nebraska at 360. Now looking at the cash hog trade here over the noon hour, we are showing Dorchester a dollar lower on the barrels and gilts at $64. Sow trends are steady. Sows at $40, heavies at $44, and as far as the Iowa-Minnesota weighted average, not showing anything there as far as numbers due to confidentiality. National weighted average up 33 cents at 101.65, and the full range, full trading range of $92 to 102.50, and that is going to be on 1,825 head. And I did want to back up too here to the box beef prices. Cutouts choice is down 135, 364.51, and select is up $1.75 at 345.27. So, seeing some mixed trade there in the box beef prices here as we roll through the noon hour. And again, we continue to see the grain complex trading lower here this afternoon, and the cattle markets, both live cattle and feeder cattle, they are trading higher. Hogs are trading lower here as we head towards the closing bell of the livestock trade here in about 10 minutes or so, and then the closing bell for the grain. That'll be here at about 1:20 this afternoon. And, of course, Nathan will have a look at the closing market numbers coming up here in just over a half hour from right now. So those market numbers, the closing market numbers coming up here at 1:30 this afternoon. And on behalf of Bob Quinn, who was out on the road today for a Clean Water Wednesday out at the Nick Helland wetland between Madrid and Huxley, and also Nathan Fisher keeping the train on the tracks today, my name is Dwayne Murley, and thanks for joining us today on The Big Show.

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8: It's 1 o'clock. I'm Sarah Walters. 83 degrees. Here's what's trending on WHO.
9: Under the advice of my attorneys, I will invoke my right under the Fifth Amendment of the Constitution to refrain from answering your questions.
8: Dr. Anthony Fauci invoking the Fifth Amendment this morning more than 100 times when asked questions related to the pandemic during a Senate panel on COVID. The hearing comes days after Senator Rand Paul released Fauci's journals taken during the pandemic. Republicans say they show the doctor deliberately downplayed the theory that COVID-19 originated in China's Wuhan lab. Senator Paul says he will move to hold Fauci in contempt of Congress. An interest rate decision is expected today from the Federal Reserve. A majority of investors polled believe the Fed will hold rates steady. Several Fed officials have recently expressed concern about persistently high inflation. Temperatures are set to soar again in France and Spain today, increasing the threat of wildfires that have forced large-scale evacuations.
10: Evacuations have continued in this area. Another 4,000 people were ordered to evacuate, mainly from tourist sites alongside France's Atlantic coast. And pretty much every firefighter in the nation of France is involved in this fight right now.
8: Rafe Sanchez reporting. A downtown Des Moines bar is getting national recognition. El Bait Shop has been named one of USA Today's 38 Best Bars of 2026. That makes it the only Iowa establishment to earn a spot on the list. El Bait Shop opened in 2006 and has built a reputation for its extensive beer collection, featuring more than 250 beers on tap. I'm Sarah Walters. Our next up.

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Okay, welcome in Wednesday edition. I am Clay Travis. This is the Clay and Buck Show, and it is going to be, I think, a bit of a blockbuster one, as many of us that have been incredibly frustrated for the past 6 years surrounding COVID got Anthony Fauci under oath with an opportunity to hold him accountable for all the lies he has told, for the schools that he helped shut down, for the people who passed without being able to be around their families, for many of you who simply were not able to do your jobs or run your businesses as you should have always been able to do, for so many people out there who had to wear masks and were told that they had to take shorter breaks between bites or between drinks.

0: So for all of you who walked into a restaurant and were required to wear a mask into the restaurant, but then were allowed to take the mask off once you sat down at a table because, of course, COVID didn't spread that way. For all of you who weren't allowed to go out on a paddleboard into the ocean, for those of you who were not allowed to go to parks, for all the kids out there that couldn't go to basketball courts because the rims were taken down, or skateboard parks because sand was used to fill the entire area in, for all of you that faced the loss of your job for not getting a COVID shot that made zero sense because you had already had COVID, or because you rightfully recognized the COVID shot wasn't actually immunization at all because you could still get COVID many times, and that you weren't going to continue to get the boosters. For all of you, Anthony Fauci has become the stand-in for the failures of COVID. The man, more than any other, who defended your constitutional liberties being taken away, who allowed this country to descend into a totalitarian, despotic, utterly unrecognizable place for many of us, and frankly, for a place where no one has borne the consequences for all the lies that we were told. Dr. Rand Paul, Senator Rand Paul of Kentucky, got Anthony Fauci under oath, and what happened? Exactly what we told you was going to happen. Anthony Fauci took the Fifth Amendment because if he were to answer questions, there is a very strong chance that he would have been charged with perjury, because it's impossible to reconcile the statements that he made in his private diary, which would be admissible as hearsay exemptions under current federal law, and the public pronouncements that he was making. He knew that he was lying, that he was spreading falsehood. He testified, I believe, quite clearly, in a way that was brazen and clearly rose to the level of perjury. His lawyers likely agreed, which was why he took the Fifth Amendment 111 times in a hearing that just ended about an hour ago. If you did not hear that overall, what I would say is just it's hard to talk about that hearing without engaging in cursing, because it was incredibly frustrating. Here is Fauci invoking the Fifth Amendment. This is cut one. I'm going to play a bunch of the best moments, in quotation marks, best moments of Fauci taking the Fifth. We also, just so you know, are going to be joined by Florida Governor Ron DeSantis, who had many years of battles with Dr. Anthony Fauci. Governor of Florida Ron DeSantis will join us right at the bottom of this hour to react to Fauci's testimony taking the Fifth 111 times, according to Fox News counting, during the course of today's testimony. Here is cut one, Fauci invoking the Fifth Amendment.
1: Although it pains me to do so, because of the respect I have for the legislative branch of government and my decades-long record of cooperating with Congress, under the advice of my attorneys, I will invoke my right under the Fifth Amendment of the Constitution to refrain from answering your questions. Thank you.
0: Okay, so that was Fauci beginning the statement. He also said that Rand Paul, quote, had an unhinged obsession with him. This is a little bit longer. I'll cut out before he invokes his Fifth, but I do want you to be able to hear effectively the only thing that Fauci said in this congressional hearing today. Greg, we can drop out. Team, we can drop out before we get to the end there. Here's cut two.
1: Given Senator Paul's obvious obsession with calling for my prosecution, his repeated slanderous comments about me, and recently his publicly releasing my unredacted personal diary aimed at embarrassing and intimidating me, the only conclusion I can reach is that the sole reason he is calling me before this committee is to get me to say something, anything, that could vindicate his repeated public pledges that I end up, in his words, quote, behind bars, unquote. Any reasonable person who has followed his unhinged obsession with me would readily come to the same conclusion. Therefore,
0: that's what we could cut out here because we heard the end of that statement. I have testified in front of Congress twice. I have answered every question that I've been asked in front of Congress twice. I would be ashamed to take the Fifth Amendment in front of Congress because it would clearly be evidence that I didn't believe I could answer questions without being charged for crimes that I may have committed. That is, I think, the overriding lesson and story that came out of today. Here are a couple of other cuts. Now, once you knew that Anthony Fauci was going to take the Fifth Amendment for everything, I wish that a senator had just run through a litany of questions because Dr. Fauci said memorably, "I am the science." I would love if a senator had decided, I'm just going to ask basic scientific questions of Dr. Fauci. Dr. Fauci, does water freeze at 32 degrees? Just a list of the most unquestioned basic scientific facts that we could have all run through. Is the human body typically 98.6 degrees? I mean, we could run through a litany of these. I think he would have taken the Fifth for all of them. I tweeted out that given that Anthony Fauci was clearly going to take the Fifth for everything, ridiculing him by asking very basic questions would be a good decision. And then I give credit to Missouri Senator Josh Hawley, who began his questions for Dr. Fauci, asking him, what day is it? What color tie are you wearing? And what color is the floor? Fauci took the Fifth for all of those questions as well. Cut seven.
2: Well, nothing says honesty like taking the Fifth, huh, Doc? Let's try something. What day of the week is it today?
1: On the advice of counsel, I respectfully decline to answer based upon my rights under the Fifth Amendment to the Constitution.
2: What color tie are you wearing?
1: On the advice of counsel, I respectfully decline to answer based upon my rights under the Fifth Amendment to the Constitution.
2: What color is the carpet in front of you?
1: On the advice of counsel, I respectfully decline to answer based upon my rights under the Fifth Amendment to the Constitution.
2: Let's just get one thing straight. You don't have any rights under the Fifth Amendment because you've been pardoned, as you very well know.
0: Okay, so some of you reacted yesterday when I told you, hey, he's going to take the Fifth Amendment. Some of you reacted last night. I said the same thing on Jesse Waters' Fox News show. By the way, Buck is going to be with us potentially before the end of the show. He had to be at a court proceeding relating to his homeowners association. He's on the board. It's not a very sexy case, but that is where he is. And trust me, he has made it quite clear he would much rather be here. But there is a hearing that he's obligated to be at as a part of his homeowners association and the fact that he's on the board there. He may come in later. If not, he'll be back tomorrow because I guarantee you he would be fired up to talk about all this. But we were breaking this down, and I said he was going to take the Fifth Amendment, and some of you said, well, he can't take the Fifth Amendment because he's been pardoned, but he hasn't been pardoned beyond when Joe Biden left office. So if he committed perjury, as I think he likely would have, unless he was, for the first time, completely honest in his testimony, then he could be charged going forward with a crime. You do not get, typically, when you are given a pardon, it is for things that have occurred in the past. We haven't really litigated how far into the future it could go, but the Biden pardon for Fauci specifically only covered, I believe it was 2014, up to the final day that Joe Biden was in office. So Fauci still could bear criminal liability if he were to lie under oath. That's why he took the Fifth. His attorneys, I guarantee you, all of whom he was paying over $1,000 an hour to, he had them lined up behind them. They tried to make statements. They were not witnesses in the proceeding. Here is what that sounded like as the ridiculousness of this situation descended into even more absurdity. Rand Paul had to remove one of Fauci's attorneys who disrupted the entire proceeding.
3: The attorneys are not recognized. In fact, the attorney was told not to sit at the table, and he's not obeying that recommendation. There's a row behind you, sir. That's where you were told to sit, and you're not. And now you're disrupting the proceedings. And so, look, this is the way Anthony Fauci wants to be remembered. For a lawyer not listening to the rules, that's the way you want to be remembered, and that's what you're going to do. You are not recognized, sir. Security, please remove him from the room.
0: Okay, a couple of other cuts. I thought Senator Bernie Moreno of Ohio did a good job. We had to bleep this out, but here is cut eight. Senator Moreno, clearly very fired up still, as many of us are, about COVID. Here is cut eight.
4: It was about 6 years ago today that I decided I'm going to give up my businesses, sell them all, run for office, run for the United States Senate. Here I am sitting in front of you 6 years later saying, who the f*** do you think you were for doing that? It is a total disgrace what you did to this country. And if my Democrat colleagues are standing there defending you, I hope the voters of the United States of America watch the clips of every one of you doting on a guy who was more interested in being a celebrity than saving American people. I will make it my mission to make certain that every single one of those Democrats who did that will see that clip over and over and over again. Because defending, there is no defense of what you did.
0: One more cut. Senator Moreno asked people behind who had been impacted in a very negative way, losing jobs, potentially, among other things, over the COVID draconian rules that were put in place by Fauci and his allies. He asked Fauci to turn and look at the rows of the people in attendance who were persecuted for refusing to believe all of the COVID lies. Fauci would not turn and look at them, but I did think it was a powerful moment on camera. That's cut nine.
4: Can you do me a favor in the audience and stand up if during the time of the COVID pandemic, you were called a racist for calling the virus a Wuhan virus or the China virus? If you thought the 6 foot rule was total crap, if you thought the vaccine wasn't something that you should take, if you thought it was outrageous the way the mask policy was rolled out, if you were fired from your job for not taking that vaccine, including members of the military, if you thought closing schools was catastrophically stupid, and that you thought that during these times saying these things made you somehow a lesser human being. Dr. Fauci, can you just turn around and look at the people behind you? You're not willing to do that? That's not a question. It's not a question. To your lawyers, not a question. It's a request. All you have to do is look up from your lawyers and look at the people who were absolutely shamed for saying what we know now to be the truth. You can't even look at them?
0: There you have it. I'm going to take your calls. You may have a lot of questions. 800-282-2882. Reminder, Florida Governor Ron DeSantis scheduled to be on with us at the bottom of the hour. I would just suggest that you might want to get your popcorn for that one, because of all the people out there in the political realm that are furious with Dr. Fauci and what he did, Rand Paul may well be at the top of the list if he's number one on that list. You might have to put Ron DeSantis at 1A or 1B, because I think there's a lot of animus there as well. All that's still to come. I'll answer your questions, but I want to tell you, too often these days when we mention Israel, it's often political. We don't talk enough about the people living there. Israel has a relatively small population, just 11 million people, 9 million of whom are of the Jewish faith. The International Fellowship of Christians and Jews, nonprofit organization dedicated to helping the vulnerable parts of that population. For 40 plus years, they've built a bridge of support between Christians in this nation and Jews in Israel to honor the promise found in the Bible. The IFCJ is on the ground in Israel. Their team delivers food, cares for the displaced, the elderly, and reminds them they're not alone. 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Your donations allow them to provide help, support, and resources. 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You can help in any number of ways, prayer, donations, or with advocacy. 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
0: Welcome back in, Clay and Buck. All right, I'm down in Florida right now. We're going to be joined by Florida Governor Ron DeSantis shortly. One of the biggest questions that I think a lot of you have in the wake of Dr. Anthony Fauci taking the Fifth Amendment 111 times today is, what happens next? What is the potential that Fauci could face charges? It's a great question. I think that the first of all, they're going to refer him for contempt for refusing to answer questions. You do have a right to invoke your Fifth Amendment protection. So I think it's going to be difficult to hold someone in contempt for uttering your Fifth Amendment in invoking your Fifth Amendment right that many times. By the way, I did ask Grok how many times have there been a situation where someone has invoked their Fifth Amendment rights 111 or more times? According to Grok, there are only two recorded instances that they could find. I'm not familiar, candidly, with either of these. Two documented cases exceed 111. Teamsters president Dave Beck did it 117 times. Labor figure Johnny Dio 140 times back in 1957. There are not very many times that someone has invoked their Fifth Amendment rights this many times. So I think the question is going to move to the states. Given that Biden has provided a federal pardon, that is, you cannot be charged with federal crimes. Again, this is presuming that the Fauci pardon is valid. There are many questions about the validity of the Biden pardons in general, as we all know. So I'm presuming that they are valid. The question that is out there is, could a state charge Fauci with any crimes? Ron DeSantis, really smart legal mind. I will ask him his thoughts on how Fauci could be held accountable legally here in just a couple of minutes when he joins me at the bottom of the hour. But I think to a large extent, that is where much of the conversation is going to move now, even though you could arguably try to get a contempt citation. Fauci showed up and took his Fifth Amendment, invoked it. I think it's going to be hard to argue that he committed a crime in doing that, which is why I told you yesterday this is exactly what I expected him to do. In a recent industry survey, PureTalk was the only wireless company to receive 5 stars in every category: coverage, support, value, data. 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
2: It's 1:30. I'm Eva Basinger. Here's what's trending on WHO. The Federal Reserve Bank is holding interest rates steady despite President Trump's call for a rate cut. Senator Rand Paul will move to hold Dr. Anthony Fauci in contempt of Congress after Fauci invoked the Fifth Amendment more than 100 times to avoid answering questions related to COVID-19 today. A sanctions bill sponsored by the late Senator Lindsey Graham has passed the Senate. The bill would double the amount of tariffs on countries that continue buying Russian oil and gas. Former President Barack Obama is endorsing Democrat Josh Turek for his run for U.S. Senate in Iowa. His Republican opponent, Ashley Hinson, has been endorsed by President Trump. I'm Eva Basinger. Our next update at 2 o'clock on Des Moines News, Weather, and Traffic Station, News Radio 1040 WHO.
3: Good afternoon, Nathan Fisher with your grain and livestock commodity markets. Here's how they close on your Wednesday. September corn down 9.5 cents, 449. December 8¾ cents down, 471¾. And the March 27 contract 8.5 cents weaker at 487¼. Soybeans August fell 34 cents, 1178. September dropping 28¾, 1176. And for November down 27¼ cents at 1192¾. Wheat, September, $0.03 in the red, 660¾. Cattle trade closing in the green. Live cattle, August, up 42 cents, 227.90. October, up $1.80, 223.97. Feeder cattle for August, $1.20 higher, 344.28. And September, up $1.43, 338.65. Lean hogs in the red, August dropping $2.43. at $100.67, October falling $2.58 at $85.70. I'm Nathan Fisher.
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1: From the WHO Traffic Center.
3: Looking good this afternoon on the interstates. 235, 7 minutes from either Mixmaster to downtown Des Moines. 8035 westbound, 12 minutes from the east mix to the west Mixmaster. And you're seeing no issues in Ankeny. I-35 this afternoon with Des Moines' most frequent traffic all day. 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
1: From the WHO Weather Center.
10: 90 degrees and sunny this afternoon. Overnight, a low of 70. Tomorrow, we see some increased cloud cover with a high of 87. There's a chance of scattered showers and thunderstorms overnight, but on Friday, showers are likely, possibly a thunderstorm around noon, a high of 81 degrees. This weekend, it clears up, mostly sunny with temperatures in the 80s. That's your forecast. I'm Peyton Hylock from News Radio 1040 WHO.
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0: Welcome back in. Clay and Buck, joined now by Florida Governor Ron DeSantis. Appreciate him joining us. I said, as part of the prelude, Governor DeSantis, that you and Rand Paul have to be at the very top of the Fauci disdain list. You clearly not a big fan of Fauci. He's not a fan of yours. What's your reaction to Fauci taking the Fifth Amendment 111 times today in the hearing in front of Senator Rand Paul and others just a little bit ago?
1: Well, it's validation of the criticism that particularly I lodged against him really in the very early days of COVID. I mean, after we got into 6-8 weeks of this, it was clear that he had a political agenda and it wasn't an agenda that was reflective in the underlying data. Now, my voice at the time was very lonely. Fauci was viewed basically as a demigod because of how the media treated him. Even most Republican voters thought Fauci was the end-all be-all. And so we bucked him on businesses being open, schools being open, all these other things. And he would actually come down to Florida and do hits on local news stations attacking what we were doing. But at the end of the day, we probably suffered politically in the short term for being vocal against Fauci. But it was the right thing to do. And now people look back and no one wants to be associated with the things that Fauci did. You know, there was a snippet from Dwight Eisenhower's farewell address. A lot of people remember that for his warnings about the military-industrial complex, which were very prescient. But he talked about as science and some of these crafts got more intertwined with government, that you could have policy hijacked by a scientific technological elite. And if you go back and look at that farewell address and given in 1961, he was basically predicting what would happen with somebody like Fauci. So I think the destruction that he was really responsible for, you know, doesn't have very much peer in modern American history.
0: Senator Ashley Moody, now of Florida, she was in your administration. She was on this committee. She asked Fauci a question. Of course, he took the Fifth 111 times today, but she specifically referenced you and the fact that Fauci took a lot of shots at you in his 1,100-page diary. I don't know if you've heard this yet, but I want to let you hear what she said earlier today at the hearing, and then I want to get your reaction to Fauci going after you as often as he did in the diary. Here's that clip a bit earlier today.
2: You called our governor, Governor DeSantis, and I'm going to quote this so I get it right out of your journals, a total jerk, that he is a complete disgrace, that he is blocking local authorities from mandating masks in various locations, including schools. And you were very concerned and upset that we were actively, and I'm going to quote, criticizing you. And we talked to virtually every day about being wrong on everything.
0: Okay, so Fauci called you, among other things, a jerk and a disgrace in his Dear Diary entries, probably worse things as well. What's your reaction to that?
1: That is a badge of honor. I didn't necessarily think he had a different view of me that was in those diaries, but to see that really was great validation for what we were doing during those really dark days. And so I couldn't be more happy to see that's how he did it. But he had this very arrogant view that he was the equivalent of science. And so that his edicts should have no criticism, regardless of what the data said, regardless of what the study said. Once he made his pronouncements, you were just supposed to sit there and take it. Well, he wanted my businesses closed. Yes, he wanted local governments to enforce mandates of masks, including having police enforce this. I blocked local governments from doing that. I blocked schools from enforcing mask mandates on kids under our Parents' Bill of Rights. He wanted these 4- and 5-year-old kids to have a mask on for 8 hours a day. We put a stop to that. And so, yeah, we were totally contrary to what he was saying. He took very personal umbrage at that. But it just shows the hubris that this guy had. He really, you know, there's a saying when back in my baseball days, Clay, you've probably heard it. don't read your own press clippings. You can go hit three home runs in a game. The minute you start getting high in your own supply, it's almost just like karma and cosmic justice that if you start inhaling those fumes, you're going to go 0 for 4. You'll have a golden sombrero. You'll start performing poorly. So you're never supposed to do that. Not only did Fauci read his own press clippings, I mean, this fueled him every day to be a celebrity and to bask that he was one of the most notable people in the entire world, that he's getting calls from singers and actors and all these other things. And that was part of the reason why, because we could go back to March of 2020, his 15 days to slow the spread. You know, that was bad policy. Everything that flowed from that was bad. But certainly after 6 weeks, 8 weeks, 3 months, the data was very clear, and Fauci clung to the lockdowns. He clung to mandates and restrictions. And I think the reason is, or one reason is he didn't want to admit he was wrong. But he also knew that if he continued with the hysteria, he was going to be on CNN and ABC and all these places more. If he said, hey, Florida's right, people need to get back to living, take individual precautions, and we'll work to get therapeutics out, like the Regeneron that we used to help people with the monoclonals. But that would have made him no longer be such a center of attention. So there was a lot of vanity at stake here, and he seemed to care more about his own celebrity than he did about the well-being of people who were really hurting because of the policies he was recommending.
0: We're talking to Florida Governor Ron DeSantis. I am on the Florida Gulf Coast right now. I want to give you credit on this. In May of 2020, we spend a lot of time here. I brought my family down. Schools were shut down. You allowed all the restaurants to be back open. People can go look this up on Twitter. I took my kids out for dinner on Cinco de Mayo 2020 to a Mexican restaurant just close to where I'm broadcasting from right now on the Florida Gulf Coast. Everybody thought we were going to die. And in the comments, you can still go see, oh my goodness, how dare you be indoors at a restaurant. The results, however, for Florida are incredible. Over time, people have decided to come to the free state of Florida. You deserve a tremendous amount of credit for it. I think you handled COVID better than any governor in the country. And frankly, I think your win in 2018 is one of the most consequential and significant wins that we have ever seen of any governor. Now, with all that praise there, I want to then go to this question, the number one question we're getting now. You've got a great legal background. I'm sure you've thought about it quite a lot. There obviously are questions about whether the pardon that was granted by Joe Biden is valid. Let's, for this purpose, presume that it is, which is why Fauci took the Fifth to try to avoid any perjury charges going forward. Are there opportunities or possibilities for states such as Florida to charge under state law someone like Dr. Fauci, who otherwise seems like he may escape all consequences of a criminal nature on a federal level? Could states act? If not states, what pathways, if any, might you see to holding him accountable for what I think are quite clearly many lies that he has told over the last several years, among others?
1: Well, a couple things. One is, if you've been given a pardon, you typically then don't go invoke the Fifth Amendment. You actually can be compelled to testify if you don't have an underlying legal risk from the conduct at issue. So the fact that he took the Fifth Amendment either means he's subject to contempt of Congress, which they could potentially pursue, or he's acknowledging that Biden's pardon didn't necessarily cover all the potential lines of inquiry. So that's more of a federal question there. Now, the question on the states is this. You would have to have two things. One, it would need to be a state attorney general, like the governor, like in Florida. You know, we don't bring cases. I'm not a prosecutor. I'm the chief executive. You have state potential with an attorney general. You also have local district attorneys. In Florida, we call state attorneys. Now, what you would need is, one, you would need to have violations of state law. So when he was testifying years ago, And a lot of us think he perjured himself in front of Congress, that wouldn't implicate state law. If there are things he was doing during COVID that would implicate state law, you know, then you potentially could do it. But then you would also have to have personal jurisdiction. So there needs to be a nexus between him and a given state. Now, he did travel to Florida, I know. What was his conduct when he was here? I'm not sure. And then finally, the statute of limitations. You know, most of his offending conduct was 2020 and 2021. Well, we're in 2026. Most statute of limitations is 5 years. So I think that there's going to be a lot of significant hurdles to do it. I think the time to have done Fauci was to do it when it was hot, you know, back in that 2020, 2021 time period at the federal level. That was where clearly the offenses would implicate federal law. You wouldn't have to try to do state law on that. But what I would just tell people is this. No one's been more vocal against Fauci for years than me. I think he should have been held accountable. Hell, I ran saying we were going to hold him accountable. So it's a very important thing to me. But I also just would tell people, you know, I would not hold your breath that you're going to see any type of major accountability. I just think there was a window for that. I'm not sure that that window is open in a real meaningful way at this point. I hope I'm wrong about that. Don't get me wrong. But if you're going to do a state level, you have to get either the attorney general of the state or one of the local district attorneys. And they do have to establish both personal jurisdiction and state, not federal law violations. You would not be able to pursue charges on federal law in a state court. And then finally, I think people just need to understand when you're talking about swamp creatures like Fauci, we have a huge asymmetry in our system right now because somebody like Fauci, even if they would have brought a case against him 3 or 4 years ago, if he's in front of a DC jury, do you think that the people that sit on that DC jury are going to view Fauci the way we do? No, they're probably going to view him with probably reverence. And so getting a jury that would be willing to hold him accountable is much more difficult in DC if you're going after a swamp creature. If you go after someone who challenges the swamp in DC, it'll be 15 minutes, the jury will be out, and then they'll come back with a guilty verdict. It's not representative of the country as a whole, and I think Congress should look at ways to make when people who are part of the federal government are committing offenses in DC, that there's the opportunity to have a jury that's more representative of the American people.
0: Last question for you. You've been one of the most successful governors, I think, in the history of gubernatorial reigns. Your time in governor is coming to a close in January of 2029. I know the primary process is underway. Florida's got to decide who's next. When do you decide what's next for you? What do you look forward to in January of 2029 when you are no longer governor? What's your time frame? What do you expect? January of 2027, already jumping ahead. Next president will come in January of 2029, which you may be somewhat interested in. What's next for you?
1: Yeah, we'll cross that bridge when we get to it. I mean, we're in the middle of hurricane season now. Knock on wood, we didn't have an impact last year. Hopefully we don't have one again, but we take that very seriously and we work very hard to make sure we handle those with skill and rapid. I also have other things I'm still bringing in for a landing. You know, you sometimes hear certain headlines about like signing a bill or this or that, but you gotta bring that stuff into fruition. So we'll be running through the tape. Then when we get on the other side of that, you know, we'll worry about it. But what I would say to people is just Florida. If you're conservative, Florida should offer you a lot of hope because when I got elected, we were a swing state. These races statewide would be decided by one percentage point usually. I won by less than one percentage point. But I came in and I said, I'm going to be bold. I'm going to do things that I believe in. I'm not going to trim my sails. And you know what? The people will respond to that. And if they don't, that's fine. But I'm going to be the genuine article. And so we did that. Fast forward 4 years later, we win by 20-point victory, biggest victory any Republicans won in the history of governor's races in our state. And then now, when I started, we had a Democrat registration advantage for voters of a few hundred thousand. Now we have 1.5 million more registered Republicans than Democrats. And so it shows you people do respond to leadership. When you fly a banner of bold colors rather than pale pastels, people want to see that contrast, and we've been able to draw the contrast. So, you know, you'll look at some of these other states, and they've had trouble, and people get frustrated with the politics, and there's things to get frustrated about, don't get me wrong, but it can be done. And if we were sitting on this show in August of 2018, when I was competing for that first governor's race, and I made those predictions to you, you would not have believed it, and nobody in your audience would have believed it. And yet, here we are, having gone on a really generational run. And just to tie the bow with the Fauci thing, I don't think Florida goes on this generational run had we allowed the state to become a Faucian dystopia where people's rights were curtailed and their livelihoods were destroyed. So of all the things we've did, I can list 100 things that I think have moved the needle and have been good. I think that was the most important because it was unpopular when I was doing it. We took a lot of incoming, a lot of criticism, particularly from national media, but we held our ground, wrote it out, and I think the rest is history.
0: Congrats on a great run. I know I saw you up at Mount Rushmore. Tell the family hi, and we look forward to seeing what you got coming up next. Thanks, Governor.
1: Thanks.
0: That's Governor Ron DeSantis. We'll be back breaking all this down and more on Clay and Buck.
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4: 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I'm Molly Nelson, and joining me today is retirement planner Lauren Merkel with Merkel Retirement Planning. Lauren, as more of our listeners start thinking about the future, a common question that comes up again and again is, how can I create a lasting legacy for my loved ones? 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
3: From the WHO Weather Center.
8: 90 degrees and sunny this afternoon. Overnight, a low of 70. Tomorrow, we see some increased cloud cover with a high of 87. There's a chance of scattered showers and thunderstorms overnight, but on Friday, showers are likely, possibly a thunderstorm around noon, a high of 81 degrees. This weekend, it clears up, mostly sunny with temperatures in the 80s. That's your forecast. I'm Peyton Hylock from News Radio 1040 WHO.
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0: Welcome back in, Clay and Buck. Appreciate all of you hanging out with us. A lot of people wanting to react to Florida Governor Ron DeSantis. We just finished talking with him. We will take some of those calls at the top of the next hour. We'll also get to all of your talkback. 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
6: I'm Eva Basinger. Sunny with a high of 91 degrees today. Here's what's trending on WHO. Senator Rand Paul is wanting to hold Dr. Anthony Fauci in contempt of Congress after Fauci invoked the Fifth Amendment when asked questions today related to COVID-19.
7: The courts will have to figure out whether or not if you have a complete pardon, whether you have a liability against incrimination. Can you incriminate yourself if you have a pardon? I think it's going to be a question for the courts.
6: Fauci was pardoned by President Biden. The hearing came days after Paul released what he calls Fauci's diary written during the pandemic. The Federal Reserve Bank is holding interest rates steady despite President Trump's call for a rate cut. This is the second rate decision under new Federal Reserve Chairman Kevin Warsh. The Libertarian candidate for Iowa governor is considering appealing a ruling that he can't be on the November ballot. Nicholas Gluba says he and his running mate Jules Cutler were disqualified by the Iowa State Objections Panel last month over improperly filed paperwork. A Polk County judge backed the panel's decision.
8: We definitely did not see this coming. I thought, even on June 2nd when we were turning in the signatures, I thought we were doing great. We had over doubled the amount of signatures required, so I thought we were doing amazing.
6: Gluba tells WHO Radio News he's discussing appealing to the Iowa Supreme Court with his attorneys. Police are investigating a swatting incident after receiving a false report of violence and explosives at a Newton home. The Newton Police Department says officers from multiple law enforcement agencies responded before determining the report was false and that there was no danger to the public. I'm Eva Basinger. Our next update at the bottom of the hour. Breaking news and severe weather as it happens on Des Moines News, Weather, and Traffic Station, News Radio 1040 WHO.
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Welcome back in, Clay and Buck. Appreciate all of you hanging out with us. My thanks to Florida Governor Ron DeSantis. Encourage you to check it out on YouTube if you haven't already. Good deep dive associated with everything having to do with the Fauci testimony earlier today. You can certainly go subscribe at Clay and Buck on YouTube. You can also hear us on nearly 600 AM FM stations in all 50 states, as well as satellite radio. Buck out today dealing with a homeowners association related issue. He's on the board. He will be back tomorrow. That is the plan. We are reacting to the Fauci testimony. If you're just joining us now, earlier this morning, during a congressional hearing on Capitol Hill, Fauci took the Fifth 111 times. And that went on forever. And so that is still underway. We are discussing that in earnest. So many of you have a variety of different questions. I want to continue to unpack everything having to do with that. But let's begin here with getting to some of your calls. So many different of you have a variety of different questions out there across the entirety of the Fauci testimony landscape. I thought Ron DeSantis laid out quite well in an honest fashion why prosecuting Fauci is going to be so hard and why he is, frankly, unlikely to face consequences for all of the lies that he told. Frankly, one of the things that is so incredibly frustrating for everyone out there is that no one is really being held accountable at all for all of the lies and everything that happened.

0: to all of us during the course of COVID. We've got a bunch of calls. We have a ton of talkbacks. I want to play a couple more cuts for you that we haven't played yet from that testimony earlier today. Here is John Fetterman admitting in front of Dr. Fauci, the Democrat senator, that he regrets believing Fauci's lies, saying conservatives, it turned out, were actually right. Cut 31.
1: It's not about much more your regrets, but I have one. And that is early on that there was the theory that the virus could have emerged from the lab. And early on, that became like a right-wing kinds of theory. And I thought it seemed to make sense. Now, there was a really advanced lab that was close by, and then you have this unknown virus out. So, but that became a very partisan thing. And now it seems now it's more and more emerging theory that that would have come from the lab.
0: So that is John Fetterman. I also want to play you a couple of more cuts. There are a bunch of reactions here. This is one last chance Senator Rand Paul of Kentucky gave Fauci to admit that he had been imperfect, that he had made mistakes. Listen to that. This was near the end of the hearing, cut 32.
2: I'm going to give you one more opportunity to comply with the law, limited to the period of your pardon at any point between January 1st, 2014 and January 19th, 2025. Did you destroy any federal record or tell anyone else to?
3: Under the advice of counsel, I respectfully decline to answer based upon my rights under the Fifth Amendment to the Constitution.
2: Given that you have a unlimited presidential pardon, what is your specific objection that you are making?
3: On the advice of counsel, I respectfully decline to answer based upon my rights under the Fifth Amendment to the Constitution.
2: My question was limited to the period of your pardon only. I find your objection unsupported and direct you to answer the question.
3: On the advice of counsel, I respectfully decline to answer based upon my rights under the Fifth Amendment to the Constitution.
2: Because you refuse to answer, citing a privilege that is unsupported because of your pardon, and after being denied to do so, this committee has scheduled a vote next week on a resolution certifying your contempt.
0: So all of that is underway, and you might be saying, okay, I wonder if Democrats are changing their tune on Fauci at this point. No, the senators that showed up defended him, including Senator Kim of New Jersey, who, and I couldn't believe, I watched this entire hearing, I couldn't believe that this was the way he decided to respond to Anthony Fauci taking the Fifth Amendment 111 times. He actually quoted Theodore Roosevelt's Man in the Arena speech to praise Anthony Fauci for all of his bravery and courage, even as he was refusing to answer questions in front of the Senate committee. Listen to that.
4: These public servants do it because they are in the arena. I just want to end by just reading a portion of this because I think it's important as we're thinking about how to be able to treat public servants through this country to think through this. And in the words of Teddy Roosevelt saying, it's not the critic who counts, not the man who points out how the strong man stumbles or where the doer of deeds could have done them better. The credit belongs to the man who is actually in the arena, whose face is marred by dust and sweat and blood, who strives valiantly, who errs but comes short again and again, who spends himself in a worthy cause, who at the best knows in the end the triumphs of high achievement, and who at the worst, if he fails, at least he fails while daring greatly. So that his place shall never be with those cold and timid souls who neither know victory nor defeat. Thank you for your service, Dr. Fauci.
0: I mean, I watched that and my jaw dropped. I could not believe that we could be in a situation where someone is quoting the Man in the Arena speech and praising Fauci for his courage and his bravery. But that is where we are. Okay, we've got so many of you that want to weigh in. I want to get to some of your calls. In general, what I would like is if you could give me questions as opposed to just throwing out things, and I'll try to analyze it legally to the best of my ability and also contextualize how what we saw happening today fits into the larger picture. Paige in Nebraska, what you got for us?
5: Hi. Yeah, so when COVID started, within 2 weeks, they canceled a trip for my middle school son to go to Washington, D.C. to walk around the outside monuments and all those things from Nebraska. It was devastating to him. He'd been looking forward to it for a year. And then also, not a big deal, but my daughter was graduating, sort of, from elementary school. We had to do a drive-through, and we had to wear masks in our cars to get an envelope. And then also, I was escorted out of Costco for not wearing a mask when nobody was there. I mean, I had like 20 feet at least between people, and they called a security guard and escorted me out.
0: Yeah, thank you. I'm sorry that all that happened. It's indefensible. Everyone has a moment in time over the COVID era that they could not believe was real. And there are so many of them. Some of them we experience together. I come back a lot of times to thinking about that paddleboarder out in the ocean that they arrested. So many people out there who were arrested for walking around in parks, people on beaches arrested for being outdoors. I mean, I went to sporting events and outdoor sporting events, and there were staffers walking around making sure that you didn't keep your mask down too long between bites at an outdoor stadium in a socially distant stadium. I paid season tickets. You know, the NFL played in the winter of 2020 and the fall of 2020 in Nashville, Tennessee. What should be a deep red state, they zip-tied all of the seats around me so that only my family of four could be in proximity within 6 feet of each other. And then they still walked around making sure that you didn't sip too long and making sure that you didn't chew too long at a football stadium outdoors. All of you experience the absurdity of walking into a restaurant with a mask on and then being asked to take it off or being allowed to take it off once you sit down. This is the dumbest time in the history. I really do believe this. The dumbest time that we all lived through in the history of the United States. And it matters now because if there aren't consequences for the people who made us do that, then they'll do it again. When I went to New York City, you know, Buck had a totally different experience by and large than I did. I went to New York City after we started this show in the summer of 2021. The iHeart Studio offices in New York City, they had footprints in the elevator, four of them. The first two people to enter the elevator in New York City, bastion of intelligence in this country, were supposed to face away from the elevator where it opened. Stare at the steel wall of the elevator. And then when the other two people came in, they were supposed to face the opposite direction where the doors opened. You were in a situation where when you got on the elevator, there were two people who looked like zombies staring away from you. This is utterly absurd. This happened. Many of you remember. Super smart city like New York City. Oh, you have to sit in a circle in an outdoor park if you want to be outdoors at all. Mary in Tennessee, you got a question. Fire away.
6: For taking my call. We saw what Fauci sounded like on the television today. And he affected people with COVID all around the world. People died. The United States was not the only ones. My question is why are the other countries not standing up and taking Fauci to task for what he did in their own countries with COVID?
0: Thank you for the call. I think the challenge there, to be honest, is do we really want other countries prosecuting American citizens, even if they're morons like Anthony Fauci was and is, when they never have entered or stepped foot into those countries? This is my big issue with international law in general. I don't want President Trump to be able to be arrested because people are unhappy at what he's done in foreign policy. I don't want, frankly, Benjamin Netanyahu to be arrested by the mayor of New York City, Mamdani, because he's unhappy with policy that Israel has put in place as it pertains to Gaza or Iran or other countries in the Middle East. So sadly, I do not think that it's sad that we even have to ask this question, but I don't think the precedent of other countries being able to hold Fauci accountable should be worthy of serious legal contemplation. We should have, right? He should have been held accountable in this country where he injured and stole the rights based on his advice and his activities of hundreds of millions of Americans. And unfortunately, there is going to be zero consequences associated with it in any way, I think, is the likely outcome. We still have some calls. I'm trying to make sure that I'm on top of all of these. Robert in New York City, fire away.
7: Clay, tremendous show. And communist China sent the virus to America. Why are people protecting communist China? And Senator Rand Paul in January of 2020 did not say, stop the flights coming into America. You're contaminating Americans. Why are you protecting communist China when they sent the virus here? And Rand Paul did not say, stop the flights. Why are you just going there? He's a front. And on the state level, they would never prosecute Fauci for the last few years. You know why? Because then you'd have to drag China in. China is business partners with the political corporate establishment. And if you're going to keep protecting communist China, and then you're going to say all those American boys who died in Korea and Vietnam fighting the communists, then they died in vain because you want to protect communist China. They sent the virus to America, killing over 1 million Americans. Why are you going after the Keeble Elf for? Because you're having fun with this? This is not a joke. This is not a joke. They sent the virus here, and no one is doing anything about it.
0: Thank you for the call. I think you can criticize Rand Paul a lot. Being too critical of Anthony Fauci is not a line I'm going to go. I do think that China has largely escaped all consequences for what I believe was, at minimum, extreme failure when it comes to having basic laboratory standards of safety in place. Because even Fauci now, if he were being honest, I think would have to acknowledge it's highly likely the virus escaped from a Chinese lab. I think you can argue that someone may have intentionally taken the virus outside of a Chinese lab. I don't think that's a crazy proposition. I think figuring out how the virus got out was immediately hidden by China because they didn't allow us access to their entire medical history. When did this patient zero become infected with COVID? When did it actually start? We still don't know. China inflicted this upon the entire world. I think there should have been consequences rained down upon China. Let me put it in this context. I'm a lawyer. China was incredibly negligent, in my opinion, in the research that they were doing on COVID, which was partially funded by American taxpayer dollars through Anthony Fauci. The fact that that virus got out is beyond a shadow of a doubt that China is culpable for this. In court, I believe China should be accountable for trillions of dollars in damages. I've seen some people say we should just cancel all of China's holdings of American debt and just say, hey, we're squaring up now. You are responsible for trillions of dollars in economic damages, not only the United States, but also around the world. You were negligent in the way that you acted. If this were a true court of law, then there is zero doubt. If this had happened at an American lab, then there's zero doubt, in my opinion, that they would be held accountable for negligence in this country. So I do think that's fair. I think a lot of times people have not talked about China because on the left, they have tended to protect China to the extent that you couldn't even call it a China virus. Lyme disease, Ebola, throughout the Spanish flu. Throughout history, we have defined viruses by where they emerged. Suddenly, it was racist to call it the China virus. I actually think that was all about protecting China from criminal culpability, from civil culpability for their negligence, for potentially the liability that they inflicted that cost trillions of dollars, I think, around the world. We'll take more of your calls and continue to break down what happened with that press, with the hearing that took place earlier and the continued fallout of it. 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
10: From the WHO Weather Center.
19: 90 degrees and sunny this afternoon. Overnight, a low of 70. Tomorrow, we see some increased cloud cover with a high of 87. There's a chance of scattered showers and thunderstorms overnight, but on Friday, showers are likely, possibly a thunderstorm around noon, a high of 81 degrees. This weekend, it clears up, mostly sunny with temperatures in the 80s. That's your forecast. I'm Peyton Hylock from News Radio 1040 WHO.
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0: Welcome back in, Clay and Buck. We will continue to roll on here as we are unpacking all of the chaos associated with Dr. Fauci's testimony taking the fifth 111 times today. We will discuss with all of you more of that. 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
23: I'm Eva Basinger. 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
3: On the advice of counsel, I respectfully decline to answer based upon my rights under the Fifth Amendment to the Constitution.
23: Dr. Anthony Fauci invoking the Fifth Amendment more than 100 times during a Senate hearing on the pandemic, and now he could be held in contempt. At one point, Kentucky Republican Senator Rand Paul had one of Fauci's attorneys removed by security.
24: Would you behave this way in a courtroom? No, because the judge would put you in jail. I can't do that today, but I can have you escorted from the premises.
23: Fauci said he was pleading the fifth to avoid his testimony from being used to prosecute him. He was pardoned by President Biden in early 2025. The Federal Reserve is leaving interest rates unchanged. It's the fifth straight time the Fed has kept rates steady. This is the second rate decision under the new Fed chairman, Kevin Warsh. Iowa Democratic U.S. Senate candidate Josh Turek gets a big name endorsement after a game of hoops with former U.S. President Barack Obama.
25: You ready for me, Josh?
26: I'm ready.
25: Let's go. We playing horse or what?
26: We're playing Iowa.
25: I know a little something about winning Iowa.
26: All right, here we go.
25: We ready?
26: You know when it's in.
25: Come on. I'm not going to just give it away.
26: All right.
23: Turek was a Paralympic gold medalist in wheelchair basketball. He faces Republican Congresswoman Ashley Hinson in the November general election. Hinson has been endorsed by President Trump. The American Red Cross has issued its second ever national blood supply crisis, and a regional blood supplier is underscoring the need. LifeServe Blood Center says both national and local blood supplies are dangerously low, raising concerns that hospitals may not have enough blood available for patients if donations do not increase. I'm Eva Bates. Singer, our next update at the top of the hour on News Radio 1040 WHO.
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4: From the WHO Traffic Center.
5: On the ramp from the Urban Loop westbound to Merle Hay, watch out for debris on the roadway. 235 westbound from downtown to the West Mixmaster, a 7-minute trip. 235 east, downtown to the East Mixmaster at 5 minutes. And the Urban Loop westbound from the East Mixmaster to 141 is a 9-minute travel time. With Des Moines' most frequent traffic all day, I'm Joe Sonderman on News Radio 1040 WHO.
4: From the WHO Weather Center.
19: 90 degrees and sunny this afternoon. Overnight, a low of 70. Tomorrow, we see some increased cloud cover with a high of 87. There's a chance of scattered showers and thunderstorms overnight, but on Friday, showers are likely, possibly a thunderstorm around noon, a high of 81 degrees. This weekend, it clears up, mostly sunny with temperatures in the 80s. That's your forecast. I'm Peyton Hylock from News Radio 1040 WHO.
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0: Welcome back in, Clay and Buck. A lot of you reacting, as am I, to everything that we heard from Dr. Fauci today, which was 111 times a Fifth Amendment response to all questions under the sun. I'm going to get to a bunch of those, and we're going to continue to talk about all of them. But we are joined now by Kristen Wagner, president and CEO of Alliance Defending Freedom. And Kristen, we're going to get into a lot of the details about things that you are involved in relating to freedom and biological sex, among other things. But what's your reaction as you reflect? It's now been 6 years since COVID happened. I'm not sure any of us have ever lived in a time, certainly not in the United States, when more of our freedoms have been restricted, when less of the logic of why those freedoms were being restricted has been allowed to govern. Dr. Fauci took the Fifth Amendment 111 times. Are you still angry over what happened with COVID? What did you think of his testimony and the fallout of it so far today?
17: Absolutely. I do believe that what's done in secret comes out eventually, and I'm thrilled to start seeing some of this come out. We have felt the authoritarian impulse here at Alliance Defending Freedom. Those were the busiest years we've ever had in terms of intake requests. We had over 10,000 people call requesting help, a number of trips through the courts representing churches, organizations, individuals who were losing their jobs as a result of this, churches that were not allowed to meet while casinos were, as examples. I mean, what we saw in that period, I think, should alert all Americans that we have to protect the right of religious freedom, which is what we do every day at ADF, but also free speech. Imagine if we do not protect free speech and we allow the kind of censorship we saw in that time period, which is still purporting to go on in many ways. If we do not stop and say no, we will insist that we are able to speak the truth under any situation. And that's something that I think is at play right now, not only here, but abroad in this tech age. And I think we should be paying attention to it.
0: No doubt. Okay, let's dive into some of the stories that you've been particularly involved in, some of the cases that you've been particularly involved in. Last month, Supreme Court said that 27 states were allowed to keep men from competing in women's sports, boys from competing in girls' sports. That means there's 23 blue states, however, that still allow boys to compete in girls' sports, men to compete in women's sports. This is insane. It's one of the things that probably most unites this audience, and certainly one of the things that most unites many people around the country is seeing how absurd this is. How do the 23 states that allow this to still occur get attacked legally to try and bring sanity to them so that they can join the 27 other states that are allowed to prohibit this?
6: Well, I tell you, we're working on it, and so grateful for you for being a champion on behalf of women and girls, but not just women and girls, on behalf of families. What the Supreme Court's ruling said, and these were in two of our cases, West Virginia and Idaho, we litigated those cases on behalf of female athletes, as well as with their attorneys general. And the Supreme Court said in those cases that there are real inherent physical differences between men and women and boys and girls, and that those differences can be recognized in the law. So, yes, that absolutely helps the 27 states that have done the right thing. But I also think that it seeds the ground for the 23 states that we're going after and that we continue to go after. There are a couple of different ways we can do that. First, I would just mention in litigation, which is what we do, filing lawsuits when girls' rights have been violated. And there are three cases that we're representing athletes in right now. But there are other ways, too, that I think involve all parents, moms and dads, and those in our communities, because ultimately these are the decisions of those that we elect and put in positions of authority.
0: What did you think when you saw Sophie Cunningham come out as a current pro athlete who is competing at a high level in a team sport and say, hey, men's sports should be men's sports, women's sports should be women's sports? And I don't know if you saw this, a member of, I believe it's the Seattle Storm, yesterday, Sophie Cunningham's team, the Indiana Fever, were playing, and I want to make sure that I get what she had on her shirt correct, because she's a player in the WNBA. Certainly, we've seen people like Megan Rapinoe who have come out and spoken out in favor of men and women's sports. This individual wore a T-shirt to the game, a tank top, that said, trans rights are human rights. Sophie Cunningham was booed by some in the Seattle crowd every time she touched the ball. She started off 3 for 3 from three, by the way, so she didn't seem very impacted. But what's the impact of Sophie Cunningham? What do you think of women's athletes that are still willing to defend men in women's sports?
6: I think they need to have a little bit of courage. Sophie's a baller. You could see that before she even made that statement. And I love what she said, saying that, you know, hey, I love everybody. This isn't about whether you love everybody, but you can't not pair love with truth. Biology matters. And biology especially matters in the playing field. So, again, I think it was a tremendous act of courage, validated by the fact that her Adidas sneakers, you know, sold out. I couldn't even get a pair. And I was like, I don't know, 2 hours in after it went on the market. So whatever heat she's getting, there's a lot of love out there for her. And I do think that girls need to be able to see role models who are willing to stand up for them in this. But they also need to see their dads do it. And they need to see, you know, that 94% of all executives in the corporate space who are women, they all played sports. We could all be speaking up on this issue. The science is in. It's clear. And the court has already ruled in our favor. So now it's just time to grind and get the right result all through the United States.
0: I loved Brett Kavanaugh's opinion on this case. And you guys were co-counsel on it when he talked about, and I don't think it's coincidental that he talked about it because he's done it a lot himself. He coached a lot of his girls, his daughters, on their sports teams. And so he talked about the fact that, I think this is such a huge, important part. Sports is in many ways zero sum. You either make the team or you don't. You're either a starter or you're not. We talk a lot about inclusion. It's not inclusive to exclude girls from girls' sports, and I thought he made a compelling case. Are you optimistic that the logic of that case will extend to the 23 blue states? Because there's still a lot of girls. We know in California, A.B. Hernandez has won all these different titles. In Minnesota, a boys high school softball pitcher led the team to a state title. This is continuing to happen and have an impact for a lot of girls across the country.
6: Oh, it absolutely does. I mean, yes, first let me say the logic does. It's going to take us into the 23 states. But the Minnesota case the Minnesota instance for which you referenced, we actually have a case that's pending in Minnesota right now on that case. We have a case in Washington State right now. You may have seen the reports of the wrestler, Callie Keeler, who was sexually assaulted during the wrestling match. We're suing over that to insist that, you know, those rights be honored. We have continued our case in Connecticut with the three track athletes, now four track athletes, one who's lost four state championships. But I really want to land on this, which is the Supreme Court itself in the case in West Virginia. There was one boy in that case over his middle school years. He displaced 470 girls over 1,400 times. So, yes, he displaced them from advanced competition, but he also just knocked them off of the field altogether in some cases. And then he went and sexually harassed and threatened to sexually assault our client, who was also on his team, multiple times. So we're seeing stuff happen in the locker rooms in terms of privacy and safety. We're seeing girls sexually assaulted. And of course, they should be able to at least make the team. And they can't even do that in these instances.
0: We're talking to Kristen Wagner, CEO of Alliance Defending Freedom, standing up for girls when it comes to sports. What does it say to you that in the 6-3 decision, I mentioned Brett Kavanaugh wrote the majority opinion, all three of the justices in dissent are women. What does it say that women are some of the top defenders of men in women's sports?
6: I think that what it says is that there's a progressive left ideology that has been embraced that is not just harmful to women and girls, but to all of society. They have bought into gender ideology, which displaces all of our rights in all kinds of instances. It's corrosive. It destroys families. It causes medical experiments on our children. And actually, the statistics tell us this, the data is in. Not only are there physical advantages in sports, but 90% of kids that are simply able to listen and talk and work through their uncomfortableness with their bodies learn to live at peace with those bodies. Where over 90% of all kids that are socially transitioned, they become lifelong medical experiments. So again, as Sophie said, we need to pair love and truth, reality, and the Supreme Court rightly said biology's real and that it matters in sports.
0: Amen. Kristen, you're doing fantastic work. The Alliance Defending Freedom. Let me know how we can help out going forward, but thanks for everything you're doing already, and look forward to future wins for sanity that you guys are going to help to bring to bear.
6: Well, thanks for your strong voice on this issue. It's playing a tremendous role in the effort.
0: She is Kristen Wagner, CEO of Alliance Defending Freedom. Lots of great work being done there. I'm a lawyer. You've heard me analyzing everything Dr. Fauci said. You just heard me analyzing some of the Supreme Court decisions that are going on. If you need a lawyer, we've got one for you. ClayTravisLaw.com. 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When you need it most, a lot of you have been reaching out to me the last 5 years. You need a lawyer, emailing me, sending me messages. I said, you know what? I need to put together a network of great lawyers that can help you when you need a lawyer and you don't necessarily have the $1,000 to spend like Dr. Fauci did per hour for the six different lawyers that accompanied him to his hearing. 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
1: 90 degrees and sunny this afternoon. Overnight, a low of 70. Tomorrow, we see some increased cloud cover with a high of 87. There's a chance of scattered showers and thunderstorms overnight, but on Friday, showers are likely, possibly a thunderstorm around noon, a high of 81 degrees. This weekend, it clears up, mostly sunny with temperatures in the 80s. That's your forecast. I'm Peyton Hylock from News Radio 1040 WHO.
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6: Since Comrade Ouchie is in the news, I just wanted to announce that I have tested positive for coronavirus. As it turns out, I drink too many Coronas on the weekends. Also, I proposed to Sophie Cunningham on your show a few days ago, and I just wanted to let her know that the offer is still on the table.
5: That's important. I appreciate the fact that Mike wants to reiterate. He hasn't heard from Sophie Cunningham yet on the wedding proposal. It's still out there. It is ridiculous, but Fauci in his diary, despite getting 968 boosters, was still concerned about going to a public event because he knew that his 968 COVID boosters would not stop him from getting COVID. We don't get these statements anymore. But remember how ridiculous all of the Democrat statements would be. Despite getting the COVID shot, I have tested positive for COVID. I'm thankful that the virus is that I took the virus seriously or whatever. They don't put out those statements anymore. I don't even know if anybody still gets COVID. To be frank, do they even test for it anymore? Still, I don't know. Brian in Corona, California, ironically enough, probably drink a few Coronas there every now and then. AM 1150, the Patriot Radio, cut B.
7: Hey, Clay, honest question. My two sons, my oldest, who's now 23, was held out of school for his entire senior year, missed senior prom, missed graduation, missed a whole litany of things. And his younger brother, who's now 19 and in college, but missed his entire freshman year that same year, didn't really have freshman year of high school. And I'm just wondering, is it at all possible that there's a zillion people like me, like my sons? Is there a class action lawsuit that can be held against Fauci?
5: Yeah, look, you can file lawsuits for any number of things. I thought Ron DeSantis pointed it out well. The challenge here is it's now been over 5 years since many of those damages occurred. The statute of limitations, in many respects, runs out very quickly. Now, class action lawsuit is a tort, right, which is not a criminal proceeding. Fauci doesn't have that much in terms of assets. And some of you are going to say, well, he's a millionaire. Yeah, but so what? Bankrupting Fauci is not that significant of an outcome. He belongs in prison. And so Fauci doesn't have the assets where someone would be able to go after him. Remember, he's also an employee of the federal government. The fact that he ended up as rich as he is an indictment of his entire tenure, frankly. Scott in Houston, News Radio 740 KTRH.
8: You want the definition of insanity in Melbourne, Australia, where I used to live? They had a rule that if you were more than 3 miles away from your house during COVID, you could get like a $2,000 fine.
5: I mean, Australia, as countries go, was one of the craziest out there. Buck's analogy that basically Australia became East Berlin with koalas, not a bad one. And I don't know to what extent they're having any sort of Fauci-esque hearings in Australia, but as bad as we were, at least we had some sanity from red states. You heard me talking with Ron DeSantis. I'm not kidding. I think Ron DeSantis beating Andrew Gillum in 2018 is probably the most consequential governor's election that we may have ever had in any of our lives. Because guess what? Andrew Gillum, assuming that he was not in prison and wasn't engaged in gay sex scandals and still was in office, he would have shut down the whole state of Florida just like New York and California were. And it's important that some states were willing to stay open because that helped to give courage to other states to be open. And I do think that if Florida had fallen in 2018, Andrew Gillum would have done the same thing that Andrew Cuomo did and that Gavin Newsom did. And instead of being a bastion for freedom in one of the red state capitals of America now, thanks to Ron DeSantis having been the governor, Florida would have been on lockdown just like all the other blue states. Chris in Omaha, podcast listener D.
9: During COVID, my wife and I went out to play golf, which was the golf courses were open. And the guy said we had to take separate carts. Well, I said, this is my wife. I sleep with her every night. Sometimes I do more than even sleep with her. And he said, we don't care. The rules are the rules. You still have to take a separate cart. So all I can say is ridiculous.
5: Oh, that is so perfect. The rules are the rules. Man, I hated when I heard that during COVID. Poor Chris in Omaha trying to golf with his wife. He could sleep in the same bed with her. Occasionally, he can do more than sleep in the same bed with her. He can't play golf in the same golf cart with her. In Nebraska. We're not even talking about like a crazy state. This is a red state. That's how insane the rules were. We'll take some more of your talkbacks. We'll take some more of your calls. And I will reset what we learned in the Fauci hearing today. All that and more. Make sure you don't miss it. Thanks for hanging out with us. You can see everything on YouTube, by the way. Thanks for hanging out with us on Clay and Buck.
0: Speaking truth and having fun. 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
18: It's 3 o'clock. I'm Eva Basinger. Here's what's trending on WHO.
19: Under the advice of my attorneys, I will invoke my right under the Fifth Amendment of the Constitution to refrain from answering your questions.
18: Dr. Anthony Fauci invoked the Fifth Amendment more than 100 times when asked questions related to the pandemic at a GOP-led Senate panel on COVID. Senator Rand Paul is moving to hold Dr. Fauci in contempt of Congress. Federal Reserve Chairman Kevin Warsh says the U.S. economy is strong.
13: The economy is showing impressive resilience. Even with recent shocks, the trends are positive and reveal solid growth.
18: Following the Fed's announcement today that it's leaving interest rates unchanged, Warsh said job growth has kept pace with the workforce. Wildfires in France and Spain are creating challenges for Central Iowa high school students traveling abroad. Leo Walters is with a group from Dowling High School. They were near Bordeaux, France, when they changed their route and itinerary.
20: You could smell the fire smoke coming through the bus. We had to avoid all the main highways going wherever the fire was. We had to avoid all of that. So a simple 1 hour drive turned into 4 hours.
18: The group is currently in Barcelona and returns home to Des Moines on Saturday. The Iowa Department of Education is awarding over $2 million in grants for therapeutic classrooms in 10 school districts. The grants will go towards establishing classrooms for students with behavior or emotional needs that require a different learning environment. The school districts will establish 19 new therapeutic classrooms and youth mental health services in 15 Iowa counties. I'm Eva Basinger. Our next update at the bottom of the hour on Des Moines News, Weather, and Traffic Station, News Radio 1040 WHO.
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0: Welcome back in. Hour number three, Clay and Buck. We appreciate all of you hanging out with us, listening on nearly 600 AM FM stations. Thank all of you. Satellite radio, podcast, hello to YouTube. Just me today. Buck will be back tomorrow. He had a Homeowners Association court proceeding, which sounds like it is miserable. He is on the board, and so he had to be out for that today. I guarantee you that he would much rather be here than there. We are unpacking Dr. Anthony Fauci taking the Fifth Amendment 111 times today. Earlier in the first hour of the program, I encourage you to go watch it. We had Governor Ron DeSantis on with us, and we have been playing many of the cuts that took place during the course of that proceeding. For those of you who may not have had the time to watch this morning, you were running around, you were busy. The only thing Fauci said, other than the 111 times that he took the Fifth Amendment, was when he opened his testimony with this statement, cut two. This is basically all Fauci said. Listen.
1: Given Senator Paul's obvious obsession with calling for my prosecution, his repeated slanderous comments about me, and recently his publicly releasing my unredacted personal diary aimed at embarrassing and intimidating me, the only conclusion I can reach is that the sole reason he is calling me before this committee is to get me to say something, anything, that could vindicate his repeated public pledges that I end up, in his words, quote, behind bars, unquote. Any reasonable person who has followed his unhinged obsession with me would readily come to the same conclusion. Therefore, although it pains me to do so because of the respect I have for the legislative branch of government and my decades-long record of cooperating with Congress, under the advice of my attorneys, I will invoke my right under the Fifth Amendment of the Constitution.

0: Constitution to refrain from answering your questions. Thank you.
1: So 111 times Fauci takes the Fifth Amendment to avoid incriminating himself. He's a liar. He belongs in prison for the rest of his life. He is 85 years old, so probably the rest of his life is not that long as years go. But we all know, based on the 1,100-page diary that he wrote, that he cares deeply about what the historical record will say about him. And I think it's impossible to argue that the historical record is going to be remotely kind to Dr. Fauci. In fact, I believe he is going to become increasingly in the years ahead what he is to those of us who are saying today that is one of the great villains in the history of American life, a man who took away more basic American freedoms with the recommendations and work that he did than maybe anybody else in the life of anyone in this country. And for people out there who say, oh, well, Dr. Fauci's not a public, a publicly elected official. He couldn't actually do anything himself. That certainly is true. This is also an indictment of the political figures who followed Dr. Fauci. Fauci himself, in his diary, bragged that California and New York were shutting down schools, bars, and restaurants based on his public recommendations, as well as his private conversations with all those officials. And what many of us railed against for years was elected public officials would often say, this isn't my decision, I'm just listening to the experts. Well, it's worth reminding everyone out there in the political universe that you don't abdicate your role as a decider and a decision maker simply because an expert tells you anything. The only reason you are in office at all is to exercise decision-making yourself. In fact, there are only really two things that most politicians are in office for: to communicate what decisions they have made and to make those decisions. When you choose not to make a decision and you abdicate it to someone else's authority, you are basically telling us you have no business being in power yourself. So Fauci not only lied and led America in an awful decision, he also exposed how many of our leaders are complete and utter cowards. And in many ways, Fauci's public-facing tenure ending with him taking the Fifth Amendment 111 times is a perfect representation for his overall cowardice. In fact, Senator Josh Hawley points out and asked, I think, in a way that will resonate and echo throughout social media, Dr. Fauci wouldn't even answer the question, what day of the week is it today? From I am the science to I don't even know what color tie I'm wearing, cut 7.
2: Well, nothing says honesty like taking the Fifth, huh, Doc? Let's try something. What day of the week is it today?
3: On the advice of counsel, I respectfully decline to answer based upon my rights under the Fifth Amendment to the Constitution.
2: What color tie are you wearing?
3: On the advice of counsel, I respectfully decline to answer based upon my rights under the Fifth Amendment to the Constitution.
2: What color is the carpet in front of you?
3: On the advice of counsel, I respectfully decline to answer based upon my rights under the Fifth Amendment to the Constitution.
2: Let's just get one thing straight. You don't have any rights under the Fifth Amendment because you've been pardoned, as you very well know.
1: Okay, here is Anthony Fauci also invoking the Fifth Amendment when asked if there's a folder on his table, cut 3.
4: In the red folder on your table is a copy of Section 192 of Title II of the U.S. Code. That section makes it a crime for a witness appearing under subpoena to refuse to answer any questions pertinent to the question under inquiry. Do you have that in front of you?
3: On the advice of counsel, I respectfully decline to answer based upon my rights under the Fifth Amendment of the Constitution.
4: Let the record record that the witness has refused to answer whether there's a folder in front of him based on his Fifth Amendment right.
1: Okay, and here, Rand Paul, who I believe deserves a great deal of credit, he has correctly deduced early on that Dr. Fauci was a felon, a liar, that he was trying to hide his responsibility when it came to COVID leaking from a Chinese lab. And here are a series of questions that Rand Paul asked right at the opening of the hearing. Here is a montage of questions from Rand Paul, senator from Kentucky, that Fauci refused to answer.
4: Can you explain to the committee why you chose to fund this dangerous research in China? Were you ever made aware of gain-of-function research on monkeypox being conducted at the National Biodefense Analysis and Countermeasures Center and back at Fort Detrick? Dr. Fauci, did the CIA ever transfer funds to NIH under an interagency agreement? Dr. Fauci, did the NIH ever conduct research for or in coordination with any element of the intelligence community, CIA, ODNI? Dr. Fauci, have you been read into any classified Department of Homeland Security program, any prospective special access program concerning gain-of-function research? Dr. Fauci, were the scientists at the Wuhan Institute of Virology capable of inserting a furin cleavage site into a coronavirus? So the question is whether or not, Dr. Fauci, the Wuhan Institute of Virology was combining an S protein with one virus with the backbone of others, and could this lead to a virus? Maybe it wasn't even predicted, but could it lead to viruses that gained in function and then could lead to a pandemic? Dr. Fauci, at any of the labs where this dangerous research was occurring, were any American lab oversight or lab investigators, did they ever appear in these labs to make sure that they were safe labs? Dr. Fauci, are you aware that Dr. Shi, who worked for the Wuhan Institute of Virology, was said to, and I think in her own words, to have over 100 viruses that had not been previously published that could have been a close enough relative to create COVID-19? Are you aware of that? Did you fund gain-of-function research in other biolabs around the world? Do you think that the risks really are worth the benefits for gain-of-function research? Dr. Fauci, would you like to at least answer this one question for us today and let us know whether or not you've changed your mind on whether or not the benefits of gain-of-function research outweigh the risks?
1: Okay. Again, a litany of questions all designed to establish that Fauci lied and that he belongs, in my opinion, in prison for the rest of his life. And just to kind of reiterate here, and we'll take more of your talkbacks, the reason he took the Fifth Amendment here 111 times was because if he had testified, it was impossible for him to reconcile what he was writing in his 1,100-page diary, which is admissible under hearsay exemptions, with everything that he had also said publicly. So he was going to be held for account for the difference between his private communications and his public pronouncements. And that was going to establish that he knew that many of the things that he was saying were not true. Perjury is a challenge, getting a conviction for perjury, because you have to show that a statement was untrue and also that the individual delivering it knew at the time that it was untrue. What the diary is so important for is it establishes what Fauci truly believed at that point in time and exposes the difference between that and what he said under oath. Now, the reason he took the Fifth is because Biden pardoned him, and it remains unclear, frankly, whether many of the Biden pardons are officially legal, because many of them took place with the auto pen, and there's a legitimate argument that Biden didn't know about them at all because he wasn't even signing them himself. But leaving that aside, presume that, in fact, this is a valid pardon. If it is a valid pardon, then prospectively, that is in the future, Fauci could be held accountable for lies that he tells, but not retrospectively. So he couldn't be charged based on crimes in the past that he may have committed of a perjury-like nature. He could be charged going forward. That's why he took the Fifth Amendment 111 times today. So he's trying to protect himself. I told you this was the likely advice he would get from his highly paid attorneys, and he took it, and he wouldn't even tell you what color tie he was wearing. He took the Fifth 111 times, no matter what the question was in front of him. And I think it's the perfect coda, the perfect end of Fauci's public tenure. This guy craved attention. This guy was a megalomaniac. He believed he was the hero of COVID. I think in many respects, history is going to judge him as the primary villain of the way that we responded to COVID in this country. So we'll take more of your talkbacks. That is the biggest takeaway to me of the testimony that took place today. Let me ask you something. How many credit cards are you juggling right now? 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
1: Welcome back in, Clay and Buck. Dr. Anthony Fauci has tweeted, it appears, for the first time in nearly 6 years, posting a photo of himself and merely putting it as good versus evil, at Fauci. Rand Paul responds, oh, so now you have something to say. The sheer hubris to think you are in any way the good while being part of a pandemic buildup and response that killed millions and ruined the schools and schooling and business of so many. That is Dr. Anthony Fauci. He could not speak in court, but he has decided to tweet again, good versus evil out there. He belongs in prison for the rest of his life. Unfortunately, I think it is highly unlikely, as I have been saying, that he will deal with any true criminal consequences. Fed, by the way, has voted 9-3 to keep rates the same. Three dissented, wanting for there to be a hike. Just FYI, worth paying attention to. Let's get to a bunch more of your talkbacks. Podcast listener Kim from South Dakota, cut E.
17: Hi, my name is Kim. I'm originally from Massachusetts, just south of Boston. Moved to South Dakota with my family in 21. I work in healthcare. Let's just get this straight. Swansea, Massachusetts. I worked in healthcare with disabled people. I had to have papers to be out past 9 p.m., and I actually had to have a sign in my windshield showing why I was outside. Absolute insanity. Love South Dakota. Love you guys.
1: Thank you. I mean, a lot of people moved. I'm in Florida right now. There are a lot of you listening that ended up living in different parts of the country than you ever would have if COVID had not happened. Dustin, in Greensboro, North Carolina, News Talk 94.5 WPTI.
18: Hey, Clay, what are your thoughts on the committee granting Dr. Fauci immunity from any prosecution ever if he'll just answer questions and be able to find out exactly what happened?
1: I think we know what happened. I don't think that giving him immunity would give us any benefit whatsoever because, one, I still don't think he would be honest. And I think he would primarily use his testimony to argue with Rand Paul. I actually was not surprised that all of the lawyers gave Fifth Amendment advice. Take the Fifth. He did it 111 times. I was holding out some hope that Fauci might have enough pride based on his obsession with how the world sees him, that he would decide to actually try and go and combat those who questioned him, even if he were being questioned in a way that could open him to more peril, because he's 85 years old. And what are the odds, if I were advising him, that prosecution would actually lead to any prison time, any jail time, given that it would take forever for the trial to happen? Remember, as Ron DeSantis pointed out, Fauci would have still gotten a DC-based jury. Would they convict Fauci of anything? I think the rig job is so pronounced there, I'm not sure that they would. So you can argue that his legal peril, even if he had lied under oath today, would have still been very slim because the jury is a kangaroo court in his favor in Washington, D.C. 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
16: I'm Eva Basinger. Here's what's trending on WHO.
3: On the advice of counsel, I respectfully decline to answer based upon my rights under the Fifth Amendment to the Constitution.
16: Dr. Anthony Fauci invoking the Fifth Amendment more than 100 times during a Senate hearing on the pandemic, and now he could be held in contempt. At one point, Kentucky Republican Senator Rand Paul had one of Fauci's attorneys removed by security.
19: Would you behave this way in a courtroom? No, because the judge would put you in jail. I can't do that today, but I can have you escorted from the premises.
16: Fauci said he was pleading the Fifth to avoid his testimony from being used to prosecute him. He was pardoned by President Biden in early 2025. The Federal Reserve is leaving interest rates unchanged. It's the fifth straight time the Fed has kept rates steady. This is the second rate decision under the new Fed chairman, Kevin Warsh. Iowa Democratic U.S. Senate candidate Josh Turek gets a big name endorsement after a game of hoops with former U.S. President Barack Obama.
20: You ready for me, Josh?
21: I'm ready.
20: Let's go. We playing horse or what?
21: We're playing Iowa.
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21: All right, here we go.
20: Are we ready?
21: You know when it's in.
20: Come on. I'm not going to just give it away.
21: All right.
16: Turek was a Paralympic gold medalist in wheelchair basketball. He faces Republican Congresswoman Ashley Hinson in the November general election. Hinson has been endorsed by President Trump. The American Red Cross has issued its second ever national blood supply crisis, and a regional blood supplier is underscoring the need. LifeServe Blood Center says both national and local blood supplies are dangerously low, raising concerns that hospitals may not have enough blood available for patients if donations do not increase. I'm Eva Basinger. Our next update at the top of the hour on News Radio 1040 WHO.
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4: On 235 westbound between downtown and the West Mixmaster, that's a 7-minute trip time. 235 eastbound downtown to the East Mixmaster should run you 5 minutes. If you're on the Urban Loop westbound from the East Mixmaster to 141, that's a 9-minute travel time. And 35 northbound from the East Mixmaster to Ankeny, you're looking at 5 minutes. With Des Moines' most frequent traffic all day, I'm Joe Sonderman on News Radio 1040 WHO.
2: From the WHO Weather Center.
6: 90 degrees and sunny this afternoon. Overnight, a low of 70. Tomorrow, we see some increased cloud cover with a high of 87. There's a chance of scattered showers and thunderstorms overnight, but on Friday, showers are likely, possibly a thunderstorm around noon, a high of 81 degrees. This weekend, it clears up, mostly sunny with temperatures in the 80s. That's your forecast. I'm Peyton Hylock from News Radio 1040 WHO.
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1: Welcome back in. Clay and Buck, we are rolling through the Wednesday edition of the program. Buck will be back with me tomorrow. We are joined now by a new author who has had an interesting experience in recent history here. She is Evan Barker, author of Nothing Left, Confessions of a Democrat Operative. And her book exposes how the Democrat Party was hijacked by out-of-touch activists, coastal elites, powerful special interests. Evan is in our studio right now in New York City. Evan, look, I voted Democrat when I was younger. You're still relatively young. We've talked about that quite a lot on the program. We're going to get into a bunch of different things, including Fauci's testimony today. But you say you had an epiphany, a moment where you just said, I can't do this anymore. We're going to get to that in a moment. How much money did you help Democrats raise? And why do you think you were good at helping to raise money?
7: $50 million, believe it or not. It's a lot of money.
1: Yes, that is a massive amount of money. So what did you see from behind the scenes of the Democrat donor base? And how did you end up with this gig? How did you end up raising tens of millions of dollars for Democrats?
7: Yeah, so I want to say when I started out in Democratic politics, I was, you know, I was 17 years old. It was Obama's first presidential campaign. And I was activated at a young age because I grew up in the middle of the country. I'm from Kansas City, Missouri, and I came from a Democratic Union family. And, you know, like my grandpa was an elected official in the union, had a lot of uncles in the construction worker union. And, you know, they were longtime Democrats. And so that's what I kind of grew up around. And I started working for Obama when I was pretty young. And back then, the Democratic Party was different. I mean, if you look at Obama back then, you compare him to how they were today, I don't think he would fit in with the party anymore. You know, he wanted border enforcement. He, you know, actually deported many illegal immigrants. And so, you know, I ended up getting activated young. And then after college, after Donald Trump was elected, I got a job on the East Coast. I moved out here for a little while. At that time, I thought I wanted to get away from the Midwest. I feel ashamed to say this now, obviously. But I thought I wanted to be around liberals. I didn't understand why so many people in my family who had long supported Democrats could switch and vote for Donald Trump in 2016, which is exactly what happened. And I started fundraising for Democratic politicians out here. And then that led me to the Bernie Sanders movement. I eventually made my way into the progressive wing of the party because I got a little disillusioned with the establishment Democrats too. You know, they seemed kind of out of touch and like they didn't really stand for anything other than being anti-Trump. And so I found Bernie and I thought he was like the anti-establishment guy and ended up working with the far left wing of the party. And then in 2020, 2021, 2022, in those years, I saw them go completely crazy. And I took some time out of politics after I had my son in 2022. And then when I saw Joe Biden have that disastrous debate in 2024, I was a little excited, actually, because I thought maybe it meant that Democrats could remake themselves. So I went to the Democratic National Convention. Instead, what I saw was the coronation of Kamala Harris. And all the Democrats were talking about there was abortion and shouting out joy, completely ignoring the economic pain of my family in the middle of the country. And I had enough. And I didn't even stick around to hear her speak. I just left on day three, right after Oprah Winfrey spoke. I got in the car and I left and I booked a flight home the next day. And then I posted a video on TikTok to 40 followers, didn't expect to go viral. Woke up the next day, it had millions of views. And ever since then, I've just been telling people my story. It's really resonated with people.
1: What's the reaction to you turning your back on the party that you worked for a long time? Sounds like Republicans are open to welcoming you as a convert. What have Democrats been like?
7: Democrats have, you know, for the most part, it's been pretty rough. You know, I get nasty messages, especially this week since my book's come out. I've gotten probably at least an email every day from somebody wishing death upon my son, actually, my four-year-old precious little boy. You know, people have been pretty nasty. There are a few people that I used to work with who still do talk to me, and they might disagree with me now, but they, you know, they still like me as a person. But especially after, you know, the DNC in 2024, people were just telling me like, Evan, stop. This isn't the right time for truth telling. Can you wait till after the election? And, you know, that's kind of the same response I'm getting now from people on the left. They're saying, like, can't you wait until after the midterms to write this book? Like, we know that the Democrats need to change some things. Like, we agree with you on that. We won't say it publicly, but we agree with you on that. But, you're not telling the truth at the right time. And there just never seems to be a convenient time to tell the Democratic Party the truth.
1: 2016. There were a lot of people frustrated with the direction of the country, in particular New Hampshire, where they vote on the day of the primary, largely in person. There were a lot of voters who said, I'm not sure which direction I'm going to go, but they were deciding between Trump and Bernie. You're young at that point in time. Mm-hmm. Obviously, Trump and Bernie believe very different things, but yeah. What they share would be an idea that much of politics is broken for so-called normal people, particularly for young people. How much do you think is right now motivating just frustration for young people who feel like nothing is going to work and just kind of throw up their hands, or they throw in with Mom Donnie and they convince themselves, oh, we just need more radical leftism that will fix what they're upset about?
7: Well, I think a lot of people, you know, I knew people actually that had supported Bernie, and then when he lost and they saw how he was treated by the DNC, they ended up voting for Donald Trump, and they've been MAGA pretty much ever since. So I think a lot of people became disaffected at that point. Now, yeah, I think that there's still a very real frustration among young people. And I think that, you know, we saw that in this last election with Donald Trump. I think it shocked Democrats how well he did with young people in this country, because people do know that the system is broken and that things are rigged against them. And so, you know, I think that he tapped into that anger and he tapped into that energy. And that's been part of the shift. As far as Mom Donnie, I kind of look at him a little differently because he represents, you know, he wasn't running across the entire country like Donald Trump or Bernie Sanders was, right? He represents deep blue New York City. And so I think, you know, as much as he wants to say that a lot of his voters are working class and that they're fed up because they feel like the system is against them, I think, you know, a big part of the reason that he got into office is because of, you know, gentrifiers and basically downwardly mobile, overly educated young people that have rich parents. And, you know, they recognize that they have a lot in student loans, maybe, or that they're not getting the six-figure job that they thought they'd get, you know, right out of college. And so they're, you know, upset. But I don't think that his movement necessarily represents like the median voter across the country.
1: What are big Democrat donors on the left like in your experience? You raise tens of millions of dollars. Dealing with super rich people can be a challenge, to be fair, no matter what background or politics they might have. What was your experience like?
7: Yeah, and I just want to say about that, a lot of people think that in order to raise tens of millions of dollars, you have to know a lot of rich people. I didn't know a lot of rich people. It was just a matter of being really scrappy and working cold leads, actually, is how I did it.
1: In other words, people give you a list of rich people to call.
7: Yeah, you get a list.
1: You just get on the phone and you start reaching out to them.
7: Yeah, and so it actually wasn't me. It was the politician, but I would be sitting in a room with them. And a lot of people don't realize, but politicians, left or right, they, you know, not Donald Trump, because he doesn't need to do this, and not Bernie Sanders, actually, because he doesn't need to do this either. They're both very popular and they have huge lists of grassroots donors. But most politicians, 99% of them, they have to sit in rooms like this all day at a desk with one other person, and they're just calling rich people all day, panhandling for money over the phone. That's literally all they do. And as far as Democratic donors, I think that what I saw is that they're just obsessed with social justice and identity politics. That's pretty much all they want to talk about. As much as Mamdani says that his movement is about taxing the rich or taking from the rich or whatever, like the actual donors, like they don't really want to give up their wealth. So they just want the country to sort of be sown with divisiveness and to promote these social justice and race politics and gender politics, because it's a lot more comfortable for them to talk about that than how, you know, the average person out there only has $1,000 in their bank account. And so I would see them, you know, it got really crazy in 2020 and 2021. You know, I'd be sitting there with politicians and we'd be calling donors, and there would sometimes be voicemails where the donors would actually say, if you're not a woman of color, don't bother leaving a voice message. I won't donate to you. Like, it was so insane. There was a directive put out by George Soros's organization, actually, that they would only donate to organizations led by non-white people for the next 5 years. I saw people in the Democratic Party get passed over for jobs because of this policy. It completely reshaped the leadership class of the Democratic Party. I also saw them push things like, one time I had a donor text me and she was all upset because a candidate's website said pregnant women instead of pregnant people. People don't realize that so much of this messaging has been enforced and pushed, honestly, by the highest levels of the Democratic Party.
1: So when you're sitting there and a white guy is calling to try to get money and nobody answers, but the voicemail message is, unless you're a woman of color or whatever, don't even bother asking me for money.
7: Yeah.
1: Do they still leave a message? Like, does Chuck Schumer be like, hey, I know I'm a white Jew, but, you know, we could use your money. Like, or what do? Do they pretend they didn't hear it? Like, what's the reaction like in the room when that happens?
7: I mean, it's sort of like they don't really, they can't react. And that's the thing, is that a lot of times behind the scenes in these situations with other operatives or politicians, like, they might secretly think that's kind of dumb, especially if they're like a white guy, but they have to self-flagellate to survive in politics. Like, they have to pretend to hate white men too, to bash white men in front of other people, like, it's kind of comical, actually. And if you read the book, there's a lot of really, really funny stories in there about this. But if they were sitting with me, I would tell them to still leave a message, because I never let any donor get away. It didn't matter, you know, whatever they said.
1: So do a lot of white guys in the Democrat Party just spend time apologizing for being white guys? I mean, it feels to me like they have to do that all the time, right?
7: All the time. It's like a daily, it's almost like a religious ritual or something. I mean, it's a way to survive in the party. Like, you literally cannot like your own gender. I remember after the election, the Democrats spent $50 million. I don't know if you remember this, to study why they lost men. Do you remember that study?
1: Oh, yeah, of course.
7: Yeah. And I actually read it and I reference it in my book. But what was so amusing to me about it is that in the study, you know, they talked about how, you know, they sort of ignored economic issues and stuff like that, which is true. I'm sure that turned off men. It turned off everybody. But at the same time, they never directly addressed how they demeaned and denigrated men every single day behind the scenes. And
1: it's also, sorry to cut you off, yeah, but it is kind of funny. The Democrat way that they study men like somebody back in the day would have gone to a wildlife refuge and like set and taken notes on how, you know, apes behave or how gorillas behave or how like elephants behave. And they're like, oh, men do this. As if you're a foreign species, right? I mean, it is kind of crazy.
7: I know. And if you read my book, you'll probably feel like you're reading about a foreign species.
1: Yeah. All right. The book. Evan Barker is the author. She's in studio right there. We'll link it on Clay and Buck. Nothing Left, Confessions of a Democrat Operative. So let me ask you this on your way out.
7: Yeah.
1: Buck is not here right now, but he's going to lose a bet to me. Kamala is definitely going to run. He's going to owe me a steak for that. Who do you think the nominee will be for 2028? And big question, are you open to not voting for the Democrat candidate? Would that be the first time you didn't vote for a Democrat for president? You're still young, obviously, but how is your personal political evolution? Might it play out at the ballot box?
7: So I consider myself an independent now, but believe it or not, I actually voted for Trump in 2024. So I've already shown that I'm open to not voting for a Democrat, but I think, you know, I think it's going to be Kamala Harris, and yeah, there's no way I'm going to vote for her. I think it's the wrong path for Democrats.
1: Join the club, Evan. We appreciate the time. Good luck with that 4-year-old. I hope you're enjoying every moment with him because that's a very fun age, and congrats on the book.
7: Thank you.
1: She is Evan Barker, author of Nothing Left, Confessions of a Democrat Operative. Some of those stories I think you guys are going to enjoy. They're crazy. 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
9: 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It turns out that young people are listening, and many liberal arts schools are not only in financial trouble, they're fighting back. At Arizona State University, my alma mater, you take classes in social media content creation. Oh, brother. I won't say this is a big waste of time and money, but you don't go to college to learn something millions of teens do every single day for free. And get more tech news like this every single morning by getting my free newsletter at GetKim.com. 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
4: I'm 235 westbound between downtown and the West Mixmaster. That's a 7-minute trip time. 235 eastbound downtown to the East Mixmaster should run you 5 minutes. If you're on the Urban Loop westbound from the East Mixmaster to 141, that's a 9-minute travel time. And 35 northbound from the East Mixmaster to Ankeny, you're looking at 5 minutes. With Des Moines' most frequent traffic all day, I'm Joe Sonderman on News Radio 1040 WHO.
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11: From the WHO Weather Center.
6: 90 degrees and sunny this afternoon. Overnight, a low of 70. Tomorrow, we see some increased cloud cover with a high of 87. There's a chance of scattered showers and thunderstorms overnight, but on Friday, showers are likely, possibly a thunderstorm around noon, a high of 81 degrees. This weekend, it clears up, mostly sunny with temperatures in the 80s. That's your forecast. I'm Peyton Hylock from News Radio 1040 WHO.
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1: The fallout of Anthony Fauci's testimony, and by testimony, I mean the 111 times today when he took the fifth. My thanks to Florida Governor Ron DeSantis in the first hour. You won't want to miss what he had to say to us. It's up on YouTube. You can find it at clayandpuck.com. Also, Kristen Wagner was great, and my thanks to Evan Barker, you just heard from, was working in Democrat politics, ended up voting for President Trump in 2024. What is it like behind the scenes in the Democrat Party? I think her book would be very entertaining, as she is one of those people who's willing to change their mind based on the facts, as I know many of you out there are as well. Important day. 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Appreciate all the talkbacks. 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Buck will be back tomorrow, and I'm sure we'll still be talking more fallout. Thanks for hanging here.
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1: It's 4 o'clock. I'm Dave Bull. 86 degrees, sunny skies in Des Moines. 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Here's what's trending on WHO. President Trump isn't commenting on whether Dr. Anthony Fauci should face a contempt of Congress vote in the U.S. Senate.
18: I disagreed with him on a lot. I would have had to close down the whole country if I listened to him. I went the Federalist way, which is basically to let the governors decide.
1: Republican Senator Rand Paul said the Homeland Security Committee will vote on a contempt resolution against Fauci next week after he invoked the Fifth Amendment in a COVID-19 hearing this morning. Wildfires in France and Spain are creating challenges for Central Iowa high school students traveling abroad. Leo Walters is with a group from Dowling High School. They were near Bordeaux, France, when they changed their route and itinerary.
25: You could smell the fire or smoke coming through the bus. We had to avoid all the main highways going wherever the fire was. We had to avoid all of that. So a simple 1 hour drive turned into 4 hours because we had.
1: The group is currently in Barcelona and returns home to Des Moines on Saturday. Don't be alarmed if you see protesters, emergency vehicles, and law enforcement at the Air National Guard Base in Des Moines. The 132nd Wing is conducting readiness exercises that include simulated protests, loudspeaker announcements, and the presence of law enforcement. The Guard said these activities are part of a planned exercise and not an actual emergency. The training will last through Sunday, August 3rd. A winning lottery ticket has been sold for the $800 million Mega Millions jackpot. Lotto officials say the ticket from Tuesday night's drawing was sold in Florida, while second prize winners were announced in New York and New Jersey. 402 at News Radio 1040 WHO. Traffic, weather, and Simon Conway next.
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9: 6 degrees in Des Moines. 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
1: I love this American.
2: All across the great state of Iowa, it is the Simon Conway Show. 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Thank you so much for being there. We appreciate you more than you know, my friends, more than you know. But it is certainly good to have you here. Before we get into some news of the day, why don't you win yourself $1,000, baby?
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2: Right, so you know how this works, right? I'm going to give you a word. You're going to take the word to the website of whatever radio station you're listening to. You're going to enter it where it's obvious. You're going to sit back. You are going to wait for the phone to ring. If the phone rings, you are going to pick it up because that will be your job to pick that thing up. If it is us, you will have won $1,000. It's that simple. And if it's not us, what did you really lose? I mean, seriously, not much at all. So right now, take the word preset, P-R-E-S-E-T, preset. Take that to the website. Do it right now. And good luck. So today was the big day, right? This is the day Anthony Fauci, who loves being on TV, who loves telling you what you can and cannot do with your life, while he actually wasn't doing all the things that he was telling you you had to. Mm-hmm. And, you know, I'm reminded of some craziness, right? I went to a store. The only time I wore a mask, literally the only time, was when I was in a business that required me to wear a mask. Yeah, so I had the choice. I could do business with those people and wear their silly little mask that did absolutely nothing, or I could choose not to do business

0: with them and go elsewhere. I chose to do business with them, and so I would wear a mask. Now, the supermarket did not require me to wear a mask, but they put those silly arrows on the floor. Do you remember the arrows that were on the floor that said you, there was only one way to go, go around the supermarket? Do you remember those? So funny. Anyway, so there I was doing my weekly shop, not wearing a mask. And this woman came the wrong way up an aisle, ran against the arrow that was on the floor, telling her which way she could proceed through the supermarket, and berated me for not wearing a mask. I pointed out to her that she was really pretty close to my face, and the mask that she was wearing would not protect me from anything that she may have spat out. She had gone the wrong way. Mm-hmm. That was the silliness. That was the craziness. Anyway, today was the day, right? Rand Paul, he has been trying to get Fauci into a Congress to testify. It required a subpoena. And, well, this is just some of Rand Paul's opening remarks.
1: Decisions. Frankly, the American people deserve an apology. I hope today Dr. Fauci will come clean, admit it was a mistake to fund dangerous research in China, admit that the risk of this dangerous research exceeded any possible benefits, ask forgiveness, and pledge to help our government devise safeguards so a man-made epidemic never happens again. Instead of an apology, you have for years avoided responsibility. Regarding the lockdowns, you argue that you did not personally issue every lockdown order, close every school, or impose every mandate. But officials across the country invoked your authority to justify these decisions. And you presented your recommendations not as judgments open to debate, but as dictates of science itself. Your own words demonstrate that you understood the influence you exercised. On March 14, 2020, you wrote that the task force recommendations were driven by me, yourself, Deb, and CDC. The next day you wrote that you had convinced Mayor Bill de Blasio to close the New York City schools, so you were involved. That same night, Governor Gavin Newsom's chief of staff told you that the governor had decided to close California schools, bars, and restaurants after watching you on television. Presidents, governors, mayors, school boards, corporations, and Congress all bear responsibility for the decisions they made. The COVID lockdown, however, could never have been inflicted without you aiding and abetting the crime. Children lost years of education. Small businesses built over a lifetime disappeared. Patients delayed cancer screenings and other medical care. Families were separated from dying relatives. Workers were ordered to accept a medical procedure or lose their jobs. Worship assembly, employment, education, and travel were restricted in the name of science. While you did not impose every restriction, you used your public authority to justify them. While you concluded publicly that COVID occurred naturally, your private record tells a different story.
0: And that's the really key part, right? If we go back to the beginning, what they were telling us was somebody in China took a bite out of a dodgy bat in what was called a wet market, got COVID, and started spreading it around. It was such obvious BS. It was incredibly obvious that from the very beginning, it was clear where it was from. There's a lab right there. That's where people were getting sick. Clearly, this man-made bug, which killed over 1 million people worldwide, this man-made bug escaped from a lab where it was created. And it was created with Fauci's help. They didn't want to take any responsibility for what they had done. I mean, if you think about how many people died, this is really a huge crime. Even if it was an accident, it's a huge crime. And you know, China just sat back and watched how the world reacted and thought, man, do we really need any of this military stuff at all? Do we need missiles? Do we? So, Rand Paul continued. Well, he will continue as soon as we pulled him up. You can just leave that up until I tell you to take it down. Rand Paul continued.
1: Picked virologists warned that the virus appeared to have been manipulated in the lab. In a conference call concerning the origin of the virus, all but two of the participants believed deliberate insertion was possible. Your concern was not merely theoretical. That same week, you led an urgent effort to determine whether your own agency had funded the research related to these experiments that were now under suspicion. Hours later, your assistant reported that the Wuhan experiments had indeed been reviewed and approved by the NIH. Those were not the actions of officials who believed that a research-related origin was an absurd conspiracy theory. They were the actions of officials urgently trying to determine whether their agency funding was connected to the research under discussion, connected to the pandemic. You could not hide that your agency had funded the Wuhan research or your long history of defending gain-of-function research. The only alternative left was to argue that COVID-19 did not originate in the Wuhan lab.
0: So gain-of-function means... Remember, I'm not a scientist. My weakest area of my education. But what gain of function is here you have a little, you know, like a cold virus. Okay, you got a little cold virus. You take it into a lab. And gain of function means you develop it and build it up so it becomes a big, nasty, mean virus. And the reason that the people will give you for why we do that is, well, when the big, nasty, mean virus arrives, we'll know how to deal with it. These people apparently have never seen any movies ever. Rand Paul continued.
1: You were not a detached observer. You had an institutional interest in the public believing that federally funded research had nothing to do with the pandemic. It was a conflict of interest from the very beginning. The authors of the proximal origin of SARS-CoV-2 privately had serious doubts about a natural origin. Within days, though, they flipped, and they all wrote in proximal origin that the virus was almost certainly not a laboratory construct. That paper was then used by the government and the media and you to discredit Americans who were asking the same questions that you and the authors were asking yourselves privately. You even cited proximal origin from the White House podium. You held it out as evidence that the virus could not have been engineered, but you didn't disclose your role in the discussions that preceded the writing of the paper. You did not disclose the author's original concerns. You did not reveal that you had been part of the paper, that you had read and offered editorial comments on the paper before it was published, before you began using it as evidence that it couldn't have originated in the lab. You did not disclose that you had immediately investigated yourself whether NIAID funding might be connected to the research. You did not tell the American people the full story. Duly released private messages indicate that the doubts with the authors and others didn't disappear after the publication. So while this was being waved at the White House to show that it couldn't come from the lab, the authors were still privately continuing to assign a meaningful probability to a laboratory origin, one thing in public and another in private. Some of the same scientists discussed avoiding email and carefully managing communications that might eventually be obtained under the Freedom of Information Act. The pattern is straightforward. Privately, there was alarm, then an immediate inquiry to see if NIAID's possible exposure to funding, then a rapid public declaration of certainty, continued private doubt, and then years of resistance to disclosure. The question is why? The only logical answer is that your primary concern was avoiding culpability. Your primary concern was hiding the fact that you had approved the funding for this dangerous research.
0: There you go. That's part of Rand Paul's opening. We're not done with this, obviously. And Fauci eventually, which I'm sure you know by now, pled the fifth 111 times today. This is the Simon Conway Show.

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13: Hey, this is Jamie Loftus, and this is my new weekly show, 16th Minute of Fame, the podcast where every episode I take a closer look at an internet character of the day. Who were they? What made them so notorious? How did the internet, or sometimes the algorithm, choose them? And what does a person do when they're suddenly confronted with more attention than the human psyche can handle? Take The Dress, a story that went uber viral in early 2015 in spite of being, well, kind of a boring optical illusion. A mother of the bride in Scotland took a picture of a dress she was thinking about wearing to her daughter's wedding. But she saw the dress as blue with black lace, and her daughter saw it as white with gold lace. One BuzzFeed post later, every single person on the internet was talking about the dress. But to me, the dress is a story about the last couple of months when the internet was still sort of fun. It was shortly before the stories that spread across the internet stopped being driven by exploited millennials with useless arts degrees and started being decided by algorithms hell-bent on growing internet usership at all costs. 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With the team at Cool Zone Media, we're taking these characters' 16th minute of fame to see what their moment meant to them and what it says about us.
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15: All across the great state of Iowa, it is the Simon Conway Show, and we are 4:24 on this Wednesday, July 29th. Can you take the music down, please? Thank you very much. Appreciate that. We're in the middle of in listening to some of what happened in the committee room today with Anthony Fauci and Rand Paul. So here's something they heard 111 times.
9: On the advice of counsel, I respectfully decline to answer based upon my rights under the Fifth Amendment to the Constitution.
15: Now, this is where it gets really interesting, because Rand Paul says he can't do that. Take a listen.
10: The chairman has denied your assertion of privilege and directed you to answer, but you nonetheless refuse and stand on privilege despite the existence of the pardon. The committee will have to consider after this hearing what appropriate action should be taken against you for the failure to testify after being directed to do so. It's against the law to obstruct an investigation of Congress. There will be repercussions to your refusal to testify today. Senator Peters.
15: Okay, so it's going quiet now because Senator Peters is the ranking member, and as he's getting ready to ask
10: you're not
15: his
10: recognized.
15: Questions,
10: you're not-
15: that happened. What is that? That is Fauci's lawyer, who sat in a chair, by the way, that was marked witness, having been told to sit behind his client, and kept interrupting. So the first words you heard from Rand Paul before Senator Peters got to even say a word was, "You are not recognized." He's talking to Fauci's attorney. Let's listen in.
10: You're not recognized. You're not recognized. If you are unruly, you will be removed from the proceeding. You are not recognized. And you are not recognized, sir. Sir, you are not recognized. You are not recognized. Security.
15: Now, this is where it gets really interesting because Rand Paul, the senator, the chairman of this committee, called for security. At this point, he did not remove him, but a bit later on, he did. He had him removed.
10: We'll hold off, but you will respect these proceedings. You were told not to sit at the table. You insist on sitting at the table, and we told you you would not be recognized. You are not invited here for testimony, sir. You are being disruptive. Would you behave this way in a courtroom? No, because the judge would put you in jail. I can't do that today, but I can have you escorted from the premises. So I would say, sir, sit quietly and don't say another word. I said, sit quietly. You are not recognized. Another word and you're gone.
15: And ultimately, that is exactly what happened. He was removed from the proceedings, quite rightly. He was being incredibly disrespectful. There is nothing wrong with Fauci turning to his attorney and getting some advice quietly, but that's not what was happening. This attorney kept speaking up. And as you heard Rand Paul say repeatedly, you are not recognized, because he wasn't. He wasn't there to give testimony. He could not address the committee. Everybody knows that. Everybody knows that. So it was quite ridiculous. But I can tell you that Rand Paul is following up on what he said. Rand Paul is now drawing up papers to refer Fauci for contempt of Congress. And it's hard to see how that won't stick. Now, what will they do about it? I don't know. That's a whole other question, right? And we'll find out soon enough. We're not done with this. We're going to get an attorney of our own who is recognized. He is John O'Connor. He was, everybody remembers, right? Everybody remembers the secret source for the Washington Post. You'll remember that. Well, he was that guy's attorney. Mm-hmm. So we're going to talk to him after the bottom of the hour news, and we're going to see where he thinks this is going to go, because obviously when it comes to something political and the law and attorneys and everything else, really you want a guy that's been at the heart of it. And John O'Connor, who's been on this show many times, is somebody that was at the heart of it. So that is where we are going next. We're going to talk to him about it. Then we'll change the subject for a little while, and then we'll go back to it because there's a documentary out there that you need to see. So all that is still to come. We are first half hour into it. We're going to make way for Dave Ball. He will bring us some news. I think that was two thumbs up. Yes, two thumbs up. Well, across the great state of Iowa, this is the Simon Conway Show.

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1: It's 4:30. I'm Dave Bohl. 86 degrees, mostly sunny skies overhead in Des Moines this afternoon. Here's what's trending on WHO. U.S. Senator Rand Paul will move to hold Dr. Anthony Fauci in contempt of Congress after Fauci refused to answer questions related to COVID-19 this morning.
2: President Biden granted him complete immunity. With a grant of immunity, do you still need Fifth Amendment protections, or do they apply?
1: Fauci appeared in front of a Republican-led Senate panel but invoked the Fifth Amendment more than 100 times. Defense attorneys representing the woman accused of fatally shooting an Iowa realtor 15 years ago want the judge to have more evidence to consider before deciding whether to dismiss the case.
3: Kristen Ramsey's attorneys want an August pretrial conference delayed and the judge to rule on whether to dismiss the case after hearing testimony from investigators. Defense attorneys claim the witness changed her story several times while her 2026 police interview and phone calls weren't recorded. Ramsey is accused in the 2011 murder of Ashley Oakland during an open house at a West Des Moines townhouse. I'm Eva Basinger.
1: Prosecutors say the witness in the case is consistent and credible. Ramsey is on house arrest at her Woodward home. The Libertarian candidate for Iowa governor is considering appealing a ruling that he can't be on the November ballot. Nicholas Gluba says he and his running mate, Jules Cutler, were disqualified by the Iowa State Objections Panel last month over improperly filed paperwork. A Polk County judge backed the panel's ruling. The Iowa native and former Marine says he was surprised by the decision.
4: He definitely did not see this coming. I thought, even on June 2nd when we were turning in the signatures, I thought we were doing great. We had over doubled the amount of signatures required, so I thought we were doing amazing.
1: Gluba tells WHO Radio News he is discussing appealing to the Iowa Supreme Court with his attorneys. 4:32 at News Radio 1040 WHO. Traffic, weather, and more. Simon Conway next.
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12: Getting a report of an accident now blocking the right lane at I-80 westbound at Hickman Road. You're stopping go all the way back to Douglas Avenue. It's a five-minute delay there. I-235 westbound from downtown Keough to the West Mixmaster is an eight-minute travel time with 1 minute of delay. The Urban Loop westbound from 141 to the West Mixmaster is a 16-minute travel time with 13 minutes of delay. And with Des Moines' most frequent traffic all day, I'm Alex Muscoff on News Radio 1040 WHO.
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14: 90 degrees and sunny this afternoon. Overnight, a low of 70. Tomorrow, we see some increased cloud cover with a high of 87. There's a chance of scattered showers and thunderstorms overnight, but on Friday, showers are likely, possibly a thunderstorm around noon, a high of 81 degrees. This weekend, it clears up, mostly sunny with temperatures in the 80s. That's your forecast. I'm Peyton Hylock from News Radio 1040 WHO.
15: 86 degrees and mostly sunny skies overhead in Des Moines. 88 degrees, clear skies in Atlantic, and 83 degrees and sunny in Burlington. I'm Dave Bull. Our next update at 5 o'clock. Breaking news and severe weather as it happens on Des Moines News, Weather, and Traffic Station, News Radio 1040 WHO.
16: All across the great state of Iowa, it is the Simon Conway Show. Before we do anything else, let me remind you that you still have about 20 minutes to potentially win $1,000. Just take the word preset, P-R-E-S-E-T, preset. Take that to the website of whatever radio station you happen to be tuned into. Enter it where it's obvious. If the phone rings in the next 20 minutes or so, pick it up. If it's us, you won $1,000. There's literally nothing else to do other than pick it up. That's it. Our next guest has been on this show many times before. His name is John O'Connor. Most famous, I guess, for being the attorney for Deep Throat. That was Mark Felt, who had his identity revealed in the aftermath of Watergate. So when it comes to politics and lawyers and Washington, D.C., he's really the guy you want on the show. And so welcome back, John O'Connor. You are very welcome indeed. How are you, sir?
17: Hey, just great, Simon.
16: Always good to talk to you. Always good to talk to you. So 111 times today, Anthony Fauci pled the fifth. Can he even do that? Rand Paul doesn't think he can because he's got a blanket pardon. So even if he admitted to, I destroyed thousands of documents, they can't touch him.
17: Well, here's where I think his lawyer probably thinks he snuck by. And I think Rand Paul covered this a little bit in his redirect here, but let me tell you the only possible sliver of a chance. I think you're right, Simon, number one, that he doesn't have a Fifth Amendment right, but there is a sliver that his lawyer's trying to cling on to that may work to some extent, which is this. The blanket pardon of Joe Biden only goes through Biden's term and probably goes through mid-December 2024 when it was granted. So theoretically, if Fauci has done something wrong since then, and if a question can be deemed to cover that period after December of 2024 to the present, he could say, well, I could be guilty for something in there. Now, so the game is this. If I were questioning him, I would have said, now, I want to tell you at the beginning, Dr. Fauci, that all my questions are only as to your thoughts and actions going up through December 15th, 2024. I'm not asking about anything that you thought or did or said after December 15th, 2024. Do you understand that? Yes, it is. Okay, now. And then I start asking questions. It makes clear that the questions I'm asking are within his immunity. Therefore, he cannot take the Fifth. You could not take the Fifth on the grounds that what you're about to say may be a lie. Because, no, when you take the Fifth, no, you can't. Immunity does not cover later false testimony. So,
8: right.
17: So it covers past false testimony, but not present. So he can't say, gee, I might falsely testify today, so I'm taking it. So I'm going around in a circle here, but just to say that it is not completely without doubt, but I think generally, I think a court could easily find him in contempt. And remember, Steve Bannon went to jail, and I think Peter Navarro might have gone to jail in the Trump administration for not testifying before Congress. In fact, I don't think they appeared. So I think that he could be in contempt here. And there's two types of contempt, and one is more criminal contempt when you are seeking a sentence of, I guess it would be felony contempt for more than 6 months.
8: Mm-hmm.
17: But I think he's guilty of contempt. And I think he had to answer these questions because common sense would say that they are were only directed to back to his time when he was working on this, when he was actually in his position in government. And I think presently he's not in that position, and he hasn't been in it since December of 2024. So since they're all directed to his official work, I think I'm answering my own question here. I would argue that no, it's very clear, it's very clear that the questions only related to his time when he was in office. Therefore, it's covered by immunity. Therefore, he has to answer it. Therefore, if he doesn't, he's in contempt.
8: Right. Well, Rand Paul seems to believe that is the case as well. And one of the questions today was, is that a folder in front of you, Dr. Fauci? And he pled the Fifth. I mean, it's just got so ridiculous when it gets to that point where somebody is doing that kind of stupidity. And remember, this is a guy who said, I am the science. We all remember that.
17: Right. Oh, yeah. No, this guy's a big liar. And, you know, there is so much that he was guilty of. It's terrible. I mean, I have friends who've had kids that have really been one good friend has. Boy committed suicide. It's terrible. He's responsible for a lot of deaths that come from this, a lot of harmed education, a lot of harmed development of young people. I mean, it's really terrible, especially when there was absolutely no reason to shut down schools. Absolutely
8: right.
17: None. No, there was no risk for any school child. And, you know, okay, a teacher can wear a mask, stay 6 feet away from the kids, and she can teach. If that's what she wants, but the school should be open. And think about what harm he's done to a whole generation of kids. This is
8: well,
17: terrible.
8: It goes beyond that, actually, John, because now we as a society are very suspicious of vaccines. That's a dangerous place for us to be because they lied to us. They said, hey, take this thing and you will not get COVID. Which is exactly how we understand a vaccine to be, right? You take the shot, you don't get the thing. right? Or if you're as well, old as you, if you're as old as you and me, John, you went to chickenpox parties. I went to one of those as a kid. Or you hold mumps parties. I held one of those in my house when I was a kid. And people come, they get the thing, and then they don't get the thing ever again in their life.
17: That's right. Well, that's right, and that's Rand Paul made a beautiful point about that. He said natural immunity gives you immunity. And that's why it's really good for a lot of kids to get it, to start right. off with. It's a herd population. The second thing is that the vaccine is really a misnomer. In this case, it wasn't exactly a vaccine. There's another name for what it is they did. It had an effect. I'm not saying it's not good.
8: Right. They could have said, look, we have a treatment. For some of you, it might mean you never get this thing again. Some of you, however, might get it. But if you get it, we think it will be much less severe. Now, if they go and say that, right, then they're being honest with the people. But they weren't saying that. They were saying, we've got the vaccine. Go get it. You won't get COVID. And that was a lie. So now...
17: That was a lie.
8: Right. It's a straight-up lie.
17: Simon, it was a lie that it was a vaccine.
8: Yeah.
17: It wasn't a vaccine.
8: Nope.
17: There's another name for it, and I don't know what they call it, but there's another name for it. I used to be familiar with it. I haven't thought about it in a while, but it's something else. It's something that, you know, definitely lessens the symptoms, but it's not like the old days when, like you say, you had a little bit of mumps, you've got immunity. You have a little bit of smallpox, you got immunity, or polio, whatever it might be. That's not the situation. This does not do it, and it does not get your... the right cells. I think you need the T cells or whatever they are, but it doesn't do it. It doesn't spawn an immune flurry there, immune reaction of the right kind. So, but another thing about it is that, first of all, Fauci probably was breaking the law when he enabled this gain of function research. He was the guy who did it. He was the guy who financed it on an end around from Obama's rule against it. And not only that, it was an end around to a terribly unsafe Chinese lab. This was not a top level secure lab. And so he not only created the gain of function research, he did it in a way that was likely to get out. If I were a lawyer doing this as a negligence case, I would say, Dr. Fauci, you were negligent. You negligently spilled this virus by sending it to an unsafe contractor.
8: And right. That's, in China.
17: You can't load your substance on an unsafe truck. And if it spills out on the highway, you're guilty for that. If it's an unsafe truck, you put it in an unsafe lab. So you're responsible for it, besides breaking the law. And then you lie about it. And one of the things that Senator Paul said today was, early on, there are two scientists. One of them, Rand Paul named as Dr. Baltimore. They came up with the idea that there was this CGG coding sequence in the virus, which meant that it was an artificial link. When people are in labs trying to create viruses, they use an artificial link. And they cut a virus at one place and tie it to another one with this CGG link. Once you see the CGG sequences, you know there's stuff being done in a lab. You don't see CGG out in some bat that's flying around in a cave.
8: Right, and yet they let wanted us to believe. They kept telling us, no, some guy in a wet market in China bit into a dodgy bat. That's what they try to sell it to us. And we were laughing about that on the air. There's no way it came from that. And anybody with three brain cells to rub together knew there was no way it came from some dodgy bat. John, it is always a pleasure, my friend. John O'Connor was Deep Throat's attorney in the Watergate stuff. And also, since then, he has a book out. It's called Postgate, How the Washington Post Betrayed Deep Throat, Covered Up Watergate, and Began Today's Partisan Advocacy Journalism. Go check that out. John, always a pleasure, sir. Thank you very much for joining us again. And we'll talk again soon.
17: Thanks, Simon. Take care.
8: God bless you. 515-284-1040, 284-1040. We are all across the great state of Iowa. This is the Simon Conway Show.

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0: From the WHO Traffic Center.
3: Crews are still working with an accident blocking the right lane at I-80 westbound on Hickman Road. You're still stopped all the way back to Douglas Avenue. It's about an 8-minute delay. I-235 eastbound from downtown 2nd Avenue to the East Mixmaster is a 6-minute travel time. I-235 westbound from downtown Keogh to the West Mixmaster is a 9-minute travel time with 1 minute of delay. With Des Moines' most frequent traffic all day, I'm Alex Muskoff on News Radio 1040 WHO.
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0: From the WHO Weather Center.
5: 90 degrees and sunny this afternoon. Overnight, a low of 70. Tomorrow, we see some increased cloud cover with a high of 87. There's a chance of scattered showers and thunderstorms overnight, but on Friday, showers are likely, possibly a thunderstorm around noon, a high of 81 degrees. This weekend, it clears up, mostly sunny with temperatures in the 80s. That's your forecast. 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
1: Well, across the great state of Iowa, it is the Simon Conway Show, and we've been talking about Fauci, his lack of testimony, the fact that they're going to bring contempt proceedings. Here is Rand Paul, who's going to tell us all about what he's going to do.
6: Let's be clear today, you know, what we've seen. I really did want to hear from Dr. Fauci. I wanted to hear perhaps an apology, perhaps some semblance of being sorry for what happened or that judgment errors were made. We didn't hear any of that. But he was subpoenaed here to testify, refused to answer any questions even after being directed by the chair and being advised of the law requiring him to do so. He has cited a privilege that is unsupported because of his blanket pardon and because he waived the privilege by testifying at the start. I'm going to give you one more opportunity to comply with the law, limited to the period of your pardon at any point between January 1st, 2014 and January 19th, 2025. Did you destroy any federal record or tell anyone else to?
7: Under the advice of counsel, I respectfully decline to answer based upon my rights under the Fifth Amendment to the Constitution.
6: Given that you have a unlimited presidential pardon, what is your specific objection that you are making?
7: On the advice of counsel, I respectfully decline to answer based upon my rights under the Fifth Amendment to the Constitution.
6: My question was limited to the period of your pardon only. I find your objection unsupported and direct you to answer the question.
7: On the advice of counsel, I respectfully decline to answer based upon my rights under the Fifth Amendment to the Constitution.
6: Because you refuse to answer, citing a privilege that is unsupported because of your pardon, and after being denied to do so, this committee has scheduled a vote next week on a resolution certifying your contempt.
1: So there you go. That's what's going to happen. And exactly what John O'Connor just told us is what Rand Paul did. He was asking questions that were limited to the time period involving his blanket pardon. So there is no way to incriminate yourself. He could say, I killed Joe Schmo. And I did it in November of 2024. And he has a blanket pardon. Nothing could happen to him. Nothing. Biden, well, the auto pen, pardoned him for any crimes he may have committed going all the way back to 2014. He could literally say, I killed this person. And there's no law enforcement agency that could come get him. This is the Simon Conway Show.
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0: From the WHO Traffic Center.
3: Crews are still working with that accident with the right lane being blocked at I-80 westbound at Hickman Road. Your stop and go all the way back to Highway 141. That's a 23-minute delay there for you. I-235 westbound from downtown Keogh to the West Mixmaster is a 10-minute travel time with 3 minutes of delay. I-235 eastbound from downtown 2nd Avenue to the East Mixmaster is 8 minutes with 2 minutes of delay. And with Des Moines' most frequent traffic all day, I'm Alex Muskoff on News Radio 1040 WHO.
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5: 90 degrees and sunny this afternoon. Overnight, a low of 70. Tomorrow, we see some increased cloud cover with a high of 87. There's a chance of scattered showers and thunderstorms overnight, but on Friday, showers are likely, possibly a thunderstorm around noon, a high of 81 degrees. This weekend, it clears up, mostly sunny with temperatures in the 80s. That's your forecast. I'm Peyton Hylock from News Radio 1040 WHO.
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9: It's 5 o'clock. I'm Dave Bull. 86 degrees, sunny skies in Des Moines. Here's what's trending on WHO. President Trump says it's now the U.S.'s turn to hit Iran.
10: They know it's coming. They're asking us not to do it. But, they tried shooting it last night.
9: While speaking to reporters in the Oval Office today, President Trump was asked about Iran's ballistic missile attack on U.S. forces in the Middle East last night. U.S. Central Command said all of the missiles were successfully intercepted. Federal Reserve Chairman Kevin Warsh says the U.S. economy is strong.
11: The economy is showing impressive resilience. Even with recent shocks, the trends are positive and reveal solid growth.
9: Following the Fed's announcement today that it's leaving interest rates unchanged, Warsh said job growth has kept pace with the workforce and the unemployment rate has changed little. Iowa Democratic U.S. Senate candidate Josh Turek gets a big name endorsement after a game of hoops with former President Barack Obama.
14: You ready for me, Josh?
15: I'm ready.
14: Let's go. We playing horse or what?
15: We're playing Iowa.
14: I know a little something about winning Iowa.
15: All right, here we go.
14: We ready?
15: You know when it's in.
14: Come on, I'm not going to just give it away.
15: All right.
14: That thing is silky smooth.
15: Thousands of hours of practice.
9: Obama won the Iowa caucus in 2008 and the general elections in 2008 and 2012 for the presidency. Turek was a Paralympic gold medalist in wheelchair basketball. He faces Republican Congresswoman Ashley Hinson in the November general election. Hinson has been endorsed by President Trump. An estimated 15,000 youth athletes from across the country are in Des Moines for the 60th Amateur Athletic Union Junior Olympic Games.
16: The AAU Junior Olympic Games are the largest multi-sport competition in the country. So with those 15,000 athletes, they're bringing coaches and parents and families. So that's a significant amount of people in our community over the next 2 weeks.
9: Trina Flack, president and CEO of Catch Des Moines. She tells WHO Radio News the 12-day competition is expected to bring a $45 million direct economic boost to the Des Moines metro area. The AAU Junior Olympics is currently underway and runs through August 8th. We have more online at whoradio.com/news. At 5:02, checking your money on News Radio 1040, WHO Wall Street is closing with stocks sharply lower.
17: It comes after the Federal Reserve's decision to leave interest rates unchanged. It's the fifth straight time the Fed has kept rates steady. This is also the second rate decision under new Federal Reserve Chair Kevin Warsh. At the closing bell, the Dow Jones Industrial Average plunged 1,153 points, closing at 51,594. The S&P 500 fell 112 points to 7,316, and the NASDAQ dropped 433 points to 24,442. With your market recap, I'm Sarah Lee Kessler.
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9: It's looking like some rain to end the work week. Overnight, partly cloudy, low 68. Thursday, cloudy, high 87. Thursday night, a 90% chance of showers, low 67. Showers likely to continue on Friday. That's your forecast. I'm Elaine Lee Irvin with News Radio 1040, WHO.
10: 86 degrees and mostly sunny in Des Moines, 82 degrees. Clear skies in Charles City and mostly sunny, 88 degrees in Creston. I'm Dave Bohl. Our next update at 5:30. Breaking news and severe weather as it happens on Des Moines News, Weather, and Traffic Station, News Radio 1040, WHO.
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2: There you go. You know how this works. I give you a word. You take that word to the website of whatever radio station you are tuned into. You enter it where it's obvious. You sit back. You wait for the phone to ring. If the phone rings, you just pick it up. If it's us, you want $1,000. That's it. The word for this hour is bonus. B-O-N-U-S. Bonus. And there you go. That's how you do it. All right, my friends, I'm looking forward to this conversation that we're about to have, because for the second time that I'm aware of, the last time was in 2014, a Iowa-born and raised athlete is going to potentially go to the Olympics as a bobsledder. Of course, the last one was Lolo Jones. Now we have Sydney Milani. Am I pronouncing your last name correctly, Sydney? You're very welcome, by the way.
9: Yes, sir. Thank you.
2: Excellent. So, Sydney, my own military son graduated from Alabama, and I refuse to say Roll Tide to him, and I'm not going to say it to you, okay?
9: That's okay.
2: All right. So you grew up in Runnels, Iowa, and you eventually go to college because you are a track star, and you run for the University of Alabama. Good for you.
9: Thank you. Yeah, actually, I graduated in 2022, so I just trained down there full time with my coaches and the track team, and I'm very blessed. That's for sure.
2: So you're doing that, right? While you're in college, we have the last kiddo that is still, I'm using my air quotes, at home.

0: is playing basketball in college. And we know it's exciting times and you want to come and see your kid. And I'm sure you had lots of family come and see you and everything else. Did you ever, while all that is going on, think, when this is done, I'm going to go to the Winter Olympics with the bobsled team?
1: It definitely wasn't ever on my radar. You know, now that I'm in it and I'm on the bobsled team, it's everyone's story. All the females come from track and field. And if you've ever seen Cool Runnings, you know, they always say sprinters make the best bobsledders.
0: Yes.
1: So thank God I did grow up in Iowa, though, because Iowa made me tough. You know, running at the Drake Relays in the cold and the rain. So it's nothing I ever expected, but I was prepared well for it.
0: Because they came for you, right? They came and recruited you.
1: Yes, yeah. I was in my last couple months at the University of Alabama. I was about to graduate, and I got a call from the head coach, and he told me that they wanted me to come to the Olympic Training Center and try out. And, you know, at first I wasn't going to do it because my track and field career was nearly over. But I had some pretty important people in my life at the time who pushed me to do it. And here we are 4 years later, and I'm still chasing it.
0: There you go. I promise this is the last time I'm going to mention it, all right? I promise. But we do love Lolo. Were you consciously aware of Lolo Jones's experience with the bobsled team?
1: Oh, yeah. I mean, I grew up watching Lolo Jones. I idolized her and read her book and went to her high school a couple of times to train with the track team there. And when I was kind of in the same room with her and pushing with her, it was super surreal.
0: She's a special lady. She's been on the show a few times, and we love having her. So now you're a member of Team Peerless, which is the USA bobsled team. And where are the Winter Olympics going to be held?
1: Yeah, so Team Peerless is actually my nonprofit, which is how I'm funding the Olympic pursuit. But the next Olympics will be in 2030, and that's going to be in France, in the French Alps.
0: And when do you, I mean, assuming you stay clear of injuries, right, when do you find out if you get to go?
1: Yeah, I mean, we got a long 4 years ahead of us. It'll come quick, but we typically don't know when we will make the team until about the November before the games. So
0: you
1: have a couple years.
0: You have four years to train and get better and potentially go and win us a gold medal, right?
1: That's the plan.
0: It'd be awesome, wouldn't it?
1: Gosh, yeah. I mean, Iowa bred my love for sports, and so now that I'm kind of all over the country and pursuing it away from home, I would definitely be very humbled to bring a medal home.
0: Well, we will be very proud of you, and we'd like to get you on a whole bunch of times. I did know that Team Peerless was your nonprofit. Tell us about that.
1: Yeah, so Team USA, despite like common belief, Team USA athletes are not paid, and many of our competition expenses are largely self-funded. And finances and being able to afford the path to the Olympics is a huge friction point for athletes. So to kind of bridge that gap, I started a nonprofit to fund our way to the Olympics.
0: Well, that's cool. And does it do anything? And by that, I mean, are there events that people can take part in, or is it just constantly, please send us money, we need the money?
1: Yeah, I mean, long term, I would really like to open my own training facility. And that's for pro athletes, the general prop community, and youth athletes. For now, it is, we do need funding for the Olympics, but we'll actually also be at the Iowa State Fair. A bunch of my teammates are coming out. We're going to bring a bobsled for people to push. We want to introduce people to the sport. And, you know, I've been away from home for so long, so I've always wanted to be in a position to come home and give back to the community. So I'm really excited to interact with everybody and kind of bridge my two worlds together. So,
0: well,
1: we look forward to that.
0: First of all, we have a permanent studio at the Iowa State Fair. I'm there literally every day. It's called the Crystal Studio. It's made of glass. So you have to come see us with your teammates.
1: Oh my gosh, we would love that.
0: All right, I'm going to set that up, I promise you. How good are you at resisting temptation? There's 80 new foods at the Iowa State Fair this year.
1: Well, it's actually funny because one of the hardest transition points when I went from track to bobsled was bobsled is weight sensitive, and we actually want to be pretty heavy. So in the last 4 years of myself being a bobsledder, I've actually had to gain weight and eat a lot. So the Iowa State Fair will be perfect conditions.
0: Oh, excellent. Oh, there's so many things I can recommend. Well, we know how to get to you. So we'll get to you and we'll book you on the show because we would love to see you in person with your teammates as well. And if there's any way you can bring the bobsled to the Crystal Studio, oh my goodness, we would love that as well. That will be fantastic. So we'll definitely...
1: Hey, anything.
0: Yeah, I don't have people, but we will talk to your people. but yes, so we'll definitely do that. Well, what have you told your teammates about the Iowa State Fair?
1: Oh my gosh, everyone! I mean, my teammates just think, you know, Iowa is a bunch of cornfields, and they call me farm girl and stuff like that. But I told them the Iowa State Fair is one of the biggest fairs in the country, and that's something that Iowans really look forward to. So they know that much, and then they also know that I'm just excited to introduce them to my community, so I'm hoping to see a lot of familiar faces that I grew up with. So they're stoked. I think they're going to love it.
0: Well, that'll be cool. Do they know about the butter cow?
1: Of course they do. I couldn't not mention the butter cow.
0: Okay, so we know people, and if you want to get them in the fridge with the butter cow, we can make that happen.
1: Yes, I would love that.
0: You sound so excited. It's fantastic. Finally, before I let you, I mean that sincerely. In fact, don't hang up because when we finish this, I'm going to make sure you have my cell phone number. So we'll put you back on hold when we're done. But my final question is, your family must be incredibly proud. I mean, what a journey you're on right now.
1: Yeah, I'm so blessed because doing something like this is risky. It's definitely the path of the most resistance. You know, given the funding situation and starting up a nonprofit is certainly not easy. But I mean, if movement and sports and competing was a love language, that would be ours. And so this is just a way we continually connect and have things to talk about and get excited about. So I'm definitely blessed to have the family that I do.
0: Well, that's very cool. All right, Team Peerless, if people want to help in your journey, where do they go? What's the website?
1: Yeah, teampeerlessusa.org is the website. We're also on Instagram, which you can find through my personal Instagram, Sid_Milani. So, I don't think it would be too hard to find, but we're definitely trying to get off the ground, so that would be... Any support would be absolutely amazing.
0: All right, that's very, very cool. Sydney Milani is a USA bobsledder, hopefully an Olympic bobsledder, and she's from Runnels. Mm-hmm. And yes, from Runnels, and she's coming to the fair, and maybe in the Crystal Studio. So thank you so much for joining us. I'm super excited to meet you. Do not hang up, all right?
1: Yes, sir.
0: All right, thank you. Stop calling me sir. That was my dad. You're making me feel old. Which I am, but, you know, you don't need to make me feel it.
1: All right. Okay.
0: All right, I'm just Simon. Sydney, thank you very much. Good luck, and don't hang up. There you go. A potential Olympic bobsledder from Iowa again. It's 5:19. We're all across the great state of Iowa, and this is the Simon Conway Show.

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3: 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A black man from the projects comes forward with information about the case.
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3: 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Lee Harris is sentenced to 90 years.
6: I get 90 years for killing somebody I have never seen.
3: Behind bars, Lee finds an unlikely ally in his cellie, Robert. The pair are like chalk and cheese. There's no way their paths would ever cross on the outside. But as a fellow inmate, Robert sees through the lies and vows to do the unthinkable. Clear Lee's name.
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13: John Polk was my nemesis. I knew in order to live a rich and fulfilling life, one where I was equal under the law and could be happy and fulfilled, I needed to defeat the message that John Polk was peddling.
14: I'm John Polk. For years, I was the poster boy of the conversion therapy movement. 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I wore the label of ex-gay with pride. That was all until, well, we'll get to that part.
13: He's like a car wreck, and then people can't keep their eyes off him. He evokes a reaction. 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
14: 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And as I look, too, at the harm I did from within it. 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

0: great state of Iowa it is, the Simon Conway Show. Let's see if we can get Dave Ball on with us right now. That was pretty cool, Dave.
1: That was extremely cool, Simon.
0: Wasn't it?
1: Yeah.
0: It's so weird. Two female Olympic bobsledders from Iowa.
1: Yeah.
0: And in fact, from the Des Moines Metro. I mean, Runnels is close enough that we can call it the Metro, can't we?
1: Yeah, oh, definitely.
0: Yes. That's such a weird thing, but good on her. I'm excited to see her at the Crystal Studio. You're coming to the fair, aren't you?
1: I'll be there, I'm sure, yeah.
0: Yeah. All right. Well, we'll see if we can get you there when she's there.
1: Yeah, that'd be very cool.
0: She told me off the air when I just made sure she had my phone number so that she doesn't ignore a calls from a number she doesn't recognize.
1: Yeah.
0: I said to her, you know, that was just great. She goes, oh, I was so nervous coming on the radio. I'm like, but she said, you made it so easy, which is, of course, always our aim.
1: That's right. She didn't sound nervous at all.
0: Nope,
1: sounded like
0: didn't.
1: A pro.
0: Absolutely, she did. So anyway, I'm excited about all of that. And she will be at the Crystal Studio with her teammates and maybe a bobsled.
1: Ah, it's awesome.
0: Yeah. I'm very excited. All right, it is coming up to 5:26. We'll give you a little reminder very shortly that you can still win $1,000 this hour, which is cool. If you stick around, we'll tell you exactly how you get to do that very fine thing. Let's see. I think we had a winner earlier today from Davenport, so from WOC land. Well done to, I'm looking for a name. They didn't give me a name. Normally they give me a name. Oh, April. It's not my wife. That's not where she is. She's in Ohio. So there you go. All right. Plenty more to come. The Democratic Socialists of America. Scary people, man. These are scary people. And I know mainstream Democrats are really very worried that they're all going to be like tarred with the same brush. And but they're not doing much to separate themselves from the Democratic Socialists of America, because here is the problem with playing teams. Once you play teams, then you have to support everybody on your team, including Democratic Socialists of America. And as I said, these are scary people. These are people who would abolish great big chunks of what makes us, us. I mean, and when I say scary, I'm really not, you know, exaggerating. So here is the chair of the Democratic Socialists of America being asked some really simple questions. Her name is Megan Romer.
2: So we're going to put up on the screen a few of the things that are part of your platform. And I want to ask you, just give me sort of a true or false on these. Abolish the Senate.
3: True.
2: Okay. Replace the presidency and Supreme Court as we now know them.
3: Yep.
2: Abolish ICE.
3: Absolutely.
2: Abolish borders and give amnesty to anyone currently in the U.S. illegally.
3: As a long-term plan, yep.
2: Defund the Pentagon.
3: Absolutely.
2: Abolish prisons, at least in large part.
3: Yeah, again, that is part of a long-term program, yeah.
2: Okay, so no prisons. Government or public ownership of most large corporations.
3: Yeah, absolutely.
0: So there you have it. And they have candidates running for Congress as Democrats. So if you are truly a Democrat that is appalled by this, and I know a lot of you are, you have to speak up. And you're not, because you think they're going to help your majority should you manage to retake the House. They're part of the picture that will help you have the majority. So if you say, I am not going to have anything to do with these crazy people, that's not going to end well for you, is it? They're going to come challenge you. They're going to primary you. And it's more important to you that your team is in control and has power than it is to defend the presidency, the United States Senate, prisons, borders. This stuff is nuts. These people are coming. Make no mistake. This is the Simon Conway Show.

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1: It's 5:30. I'm Dave Bull. 86 degrees, sunny skies in Des Moines. Here's what's trending on WHO. Dr. Anthony Fauci could be staring down a contempt of Congress vote after he refused to answer questions related to COVID-19 in a hearing today.
2: First, we'll have to figure out whether or not, if you have a complete pardon, whether you have a liability against incrimination. Can you incriminate yourself if you have a pardon? I think it's going to be a question for the courts.
1: Kentucky U.S. Senator Rand Paul, he says the Homeland Security Committee will vote on a contempt resolution against Fauci next week after he invoked the Fifth Amendment in a COVID-19 hearing. Former President Biden said he preemptively pardoned Fauci because of possible unjustified and politically motivated prosecutions by the incoming administration. Wildfires burning in France and Spain are impacting central Iowa high school students traveling through Europe. Leo Walters is with a group from Dowling High School. They were near Bordeaux, France, when they changed their route and itinerary.
3: Stepped outside at a bus stop, and we noticed over the hills there was just this ominous haze, and the smell got more and more potent as it got closer. It smelled awful.
1: The group is currently in Barcelona and returns home on Saturday. It looks like the annual Iowa-Iowa State football game will be played into the next decade.
4: Iowa State University says there's a verbal agreement in place with the University of Iowa to play the annual Cy-Hawk game through the 2031 season. Iowa State says the 2028 and 2030 games will be played in Ames, while the 2029 and 2031 contests will be played in Iowa City. I'm Trent Rice.
1: This season's Cy-Hawk game will be played on September 12th in Iowa City. 5:32 at News Radio 1040 WHO. Traffic, weather, and more. Simon Conway next.
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18: Still seeing some stop-and-go traffic now on I-80 westbound between 100th Street and Hickman Road. That's due to an earlier accident. It's about an 8-minute delay there for you. Crews are still working with the disabled vehicle blocking the right lane at 73rd Street. Your stop-and-go all the way back to 56th Street. I-235 westbound from downtown Keogh to the West Mixmaster is an 18-minute travel time with 11 minutes of delay. With Des Moines' most frequent traffic all day, I'm Alex Muskoff on News Radio 1040 WHO.
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20: It's looking like some rain to end the work week. Overnight, partly cloudy, low 68. Thursday, cloudy, high 87. Thursday night, a 90% chance of showers, low 67. Showers likely to continue on Friday. That's your forecast. I'm Elaine Lee Irvin with News Radio 1040 WHO.
1: 86 degrees and mostly sunny in Des Moines. 83, mostly clear in Dubuque. I'm Dave Bohl. Our next update at 6 o'clock. Breaking news and severe weather as it happens. On Des Moines News, Weather and Traffic Station. 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
21: All across the great state of Iowa, it is the Simon Conway Show. Reminder, you still got 20 minutes to potentially win $1,000 this hour. Just take the word bonus to your website and do it right now, and good luck. All right, the Democratic Socialists of America. These are, right, this is a fringe group. 80% of them hold bachelor's degrees or higher. 80% of them are white. A big chunk of them are male. Not very diverse at all. But your problem is they're running as Democrats. And the people who play teams will vote for them in order to give Democrats a majority. And they don't care. But this is their chair.
22: So we're going to put up on the screen a few of the things that are part of your platform. And I want to ask you, just give me sort of a true or false on these. Abolish the Senate.
23: True.
22: Okay. Replace the presidency and Supreme Court as we now know them.
23: Yep.
22: Abolish ICE.
23: Absolutely.
22: Abolish borders and give amnesty to anyone currently in the U.S. illegally.
23: As a long-term plan, yep.
22: Defund the Pentagon.
23: Absolutely.
22: Abolish prisons, at least in large part.
23: Yeah, again, that is part of a long-term program, yeah.
22: Okay, so no prisons. Government or public ownership of most large corporations.
23: Yeah, absolutely.
21: So there you go. That's who they truly are. And Steve Bonta is from the John Birch Society. He's on the Newsmaker line right now. That's potentially, Steve, the tip of the iceberg, isn't it? They think America is a pirate kingdom.
24: Right. Well, I mean, that's really fairly standard socialist doctrine, you know, radical revolutionary socialist doctrine going back, you know, close to a couple hundred years. And you know, the difference now is that they're being a lot more forthright about what their intentions are. But, you know, one needs to bear in mind that a large part of, the, you know, the government as it now constituted, the federal government in particular, is, you know, whole or in part inspired by the socialist program. I mean, now it goes by different names, you know, the progressivist movement, for example, in the late 19th and early 20th centuries, and latterly, you know, the Democratic Party. And this is a kind of a piece with what has happened in England as well, where socialism has advanced, but under the banners of the Labour Party, you know, essentially created by the Fabian Socialist organization for precisely that purpose, because socialism until recently has been kind of a hiss and a byword in most of the, you know, the majority of the Anglophone world. And it's only recently started to really acquire this cachet such that, you know, the people have been socialists all along and for all along have been agitating for things like, you know, getting rid of the Electoral College and getting rid of the Pentagon and getting rid of borders and on and on, nationalizing corporations and all this type of thing, you know, are no longer afraid to say give a name for what they truly are and what they truly believe. But I just don't see it as all that radical a departure from the, you know, the program that the left has been following for many generations now. The difference is, I guess, just the
0: well, there is a difference, though, isn't there? Because the difference is that they're now running as straight-up Democrats. They're going to win some of these seats. And none of the mainstream Democrats who, I'm sure, there are Democrats who do not regard themselves in this light, but they're not willing to say anything for a number of reasons. One is they don't want to be primaried, and the other one is they know that if these people are elected, they stand a better chance of having the majority.
24: Well, I mean, in part, I think you know, the ferocity of this new socialist campaign is a reaction to the Trump and the MAGA movement. They're just absolutely desperate to undo all of that, because this is the first time, really, in many generations that America has been a robust, you know, reaction against the movement towards socialism, globalism, et cetera, and away from Americanism and independence and the Constitution, all that stuff. That's been the trend in my entire lifetime until comparatively recently. And I'm not willing to say that trend has been altogether reversed, but, you know, the left is, there's nothing that brings out the savage reality behind the mask of benevolence faster than genuine opposition, as far as the left is concerned. And that's what we're seeing now. And so, you know, a large part of this is this the more in your face, you know, we're socialists and we're going to get on, what are you going to do about it kind of thing, you know? And
0: right.
24: I guess, you know, the passions that the Trump and MAGA movement have aroused are, you know, it works both ways. The left is definitely passionate. They're out of power. They want to be back in power by any means possible. And this is the result.
0: The interesting thing for me is the people who play teams. So I'm sure there's some Democrats. We have loads of Democrats listening to us. And I'm sure there's Democrats who just heard that who are like, yeah, no, that is not me. That is not who I am. Isn't the Republicans' best ammunition is just to play that across the country on repeat for as long as possible? Isn't that their best weapon? Because we know that the far left of the Democrats, the far right of the Republicans, we know what they're going to do in advance of any election. But they don't win elections. It's the independents who win elections. They're not going to vote for that.
24: Yeah, I mean, I don't know that, what's going to play best in Peoria, or in your case, Des Moines. In America's heartland. But I would just gently remind Democrats that the Overton window has shifted so dramatically over the last 80 to 100 years that things that were once rightly regarded as programmatic aspects of, you know, the international radical left, things like, the Social Security program and what used to be called socialized medicine, but now it's just called healthcare in the United States.
0: Mm-hmm.
24: I mean, in many cases, within living memory, these things have been, you know, successfully transformed into third rails that we, you know, sacred cows that we're not going to touch. And yet we're not, in the not so distant past, rightly regarded as very radical because they were part and parcel of the socialism, you know, writ large, the socialist program. So that's part of the issue. And large numbers of Americans, you know, and not just Democrats, I would add, you know, some Republicans are complicit as well, you know, support things that are, you know, frankly, blatantly unconstitutional and very much square with the agenda of socialists going back, into the 19th century, but are I think, antithetical to what the American system was supposed to be. So we've deviated very, very far from our roots. And what the Democratic, self-styled Democratic socialists are saying sounds very jarring and radical to our ears now, but so did most aspects of the New Deal back in the 1930s. And they've, you know, when they were ushered in, that was, you know, also part of the socialist progressive program. And today, most of that is basically accepted, that these are things that government properly ought to be doing. And so, you know, it's no exaggeration to say that we are already, if not fully socialist, certainly a socialistic or socialist-leaning country. And a large part of the activities that our federal government is now engaged in are very clearly and identifiably socialist. So this is more of the same. And but unfortunately, you know, so much of it's been mainstream that people just don't, you know, people don't see that as such. You know, they say, oh well, you know, to say that Social Security, which is, you know, is socialist, is anathema nowadays. But you know, it's a fact.
21: Okay, well, it's certainly going to be interesting. JFK would not fit in today's Democratic Party at all, not even a little bit. It's interesting how far they've moved as well. That's a fascinating thing to me. Tell us all about John Birch Society before we let you go and do the thing you have to do.
24: Very quickly, we are JBS.org. We are fighting to preserve the Constitution, the United States, and our independence. Again, you can check us out at jbs.org, and the magazine for which I'm publisher, thenewamerican.com, is our affiliate publication. We like to call ourselves the Red Pill Publication of Record. So,
21: anyway, there you go.
24: That's worth.
21: All right. Well, Steve, thanks very much for coming back on. We love having you on. You take care, and we will talk again soon. Thank you, sir.
24: Likewise. Take care. Thank you. Bye now.
21: So what do you guys think? I mean, these far-left socialists are blatant. They are saying, hey, we want to abolish the United States Senate. They're actually looking for a one-chamber body to have all the power. That chamber would be the U.S. House of Representatives. They want the presidency gone. So they want the leader of the House to be in charge. They want, so basically a parliament is what they're looking for. They want They want the Supreme Court gone as well. I'm not sure why, and I'm not sure what they're going to replace it with, but does it really matter if we're going to abolish prisons? So where are we putting the rapists? You see, I'd have followed that up. Okay, where are you putting the rapists? How about the murderers? Where are we putting the murderers? And the people breaking into houses. Where are we putting all these people? But you see, they see a utopian dream where there is no crime. There's no crime. We don't need prisons. There's no crime. Everyone's living this utopian dream. We're all going to be so happy. We'll have universal basic income. Nobody's going to have to work. It would be very interesting, and I mean that sincerely, to go to one of their meetings and listen to what it is that they're promising. That, to me, would be fascinating. Absolutely fascinating. You know, hey, I'm Jewish. They'd probably want to do something very bad to me. Because they're anti-Semites as well. It is coming up to 5:48. We will take a quick time out. If you want to weigh in on this conversation, you can. We're getting some text messages about it at 81530. You can call us at 515-284-1040. You can even send us a talkback. We are all across the great state of Iowa. This is the Simon Conway Show.

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3: Cross the Mississippi into Illinois, and the price at the pump jumps more than 60 cents a gallon, according to AAA. So do the taxes, and so does the crime. 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None of it happened by accident. Those were choices, one bad policy at a time.
4: 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And as long as I'm in Congress, I won't let that happen.
3: Congresswoman Marionette Miller Meeks, fighting to keep Iowa strong. 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
7: Crews are still working to clear a disabled vehicle with the right lane being blocked at I-235 westbound at 73rd Street. You're stopping go all the way back to 56th Street. That's a two-minute delay there for you. I-235 westbound from downtown Keogh to the West Mixmaster is an 18-minute travel time with 11 minutes of delay. I-35 northbound from the East Mixmaster to Ankeny is a 6-minute travel time with 1 minute of delay. And with Des Moines' most frequent traffic all day, I'm Alex Muskoff on News Radio 1040 WHO.
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9: It's looking like some rain to end the work week. Overnight, partly cloudy, low 68. Thursday, cloudy, high 87. Thursday night, a 90% chance of showers, low 67. Showers likely to continue on Friday. That's your forecast. I'm Elaine Lee Irvin with News Radio 1040 WHO.

Well, across the great state of Iowa, it is the Simon Conway Show. It's 5:53. You're very welcome in. I think only the young people who hear the word free are going to fall for the democratic socialist crap. I don't. Because if that's your Democrat candidate, right, wherever you are, if he is the candidate for the Democratic Party in whatever your district is, if you're a loyal Democrat, you're going to vote for him because those people play teams. By the way, the same is true of the Republican Party. If the Republican Party put up a terrible candidate, the Republicans would vote for that person. I've never done that. I've never played teams. I've also never voted straight ticket in my entire life, as I have told you many times. Mm-hmm. If these socialists have such a hard time accepting how our country is running, then leave. Right? It would seem obvious, right? I didn't try to change my ex-wife when she turned into a terrible person. I left her. Maybe my favorite text of the day. Abolish ICE. Who the heck wants a warm margarita? Exactly. Exactly. Totally understand where you're coming from. Look, the teams thing is a big part of the problems in our country. It really is. It's a huge part of the problem. Because until people are willing to look beyond the team that they think they support, and I say think they support because there are things that their team is doing, potentially would be doing, that a lot of the people who vote for them would not be in agreement with, but I don't care. It's about power. So join me on it. First of all, join me on the dark side. Leave your team and become independent. That's the first thing you need to do. Leave your team, become independent. That's job one for everyone within the sound of my voice. And then when it comes to time to vote, don't think, oh, well, you know, I've got a lot more in common with them, therefore I'm going to vote for them. No, don't do that. Investigate the candidates and make your mind up as to which candidate you actually have most in common with. And it isn't necessarily the person you think it is. Honestly, the vast majority of people would vote for my dog if I managed to get him on the ballot with the right letter after his name. People wouldn't care that he was a dog. They would vote for him. And he's a very cute dog. But they would vote for him. And, you know, I love him to pieces, but I would not want him in any kind of power. Just saying. Because there's nothing wrong with him. But he's a dog. But that's where we're at. We are in that place where people don't care anything about who the candidate is, about anything about the background. I mean, look at Graham Platner, for goodness sake. The man who claimed to be a historian had a Nazi tattoo on his body for a very long time. Not just any Nazi tattoo, by the way, the concentration camp guards tattoo. Oh, I didn't know what that was. Shut up. Cheating on his wife. Elizabeth Warren is like, yeah, vote for him. Really? So it wasn't until he was actually accused of rape that they said, yeah, maybe not. Now the next guy standing up apparently has some problems of his own. We'll get into that later. This is the Simon Conway Show.

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1: Crews are still working to clear a disabled vehicle with the right lane being blocked at I-235 westbound at 73rd Street. Your stop and go all the way back to 56th Street. That's a 2-minute delay there for you. I-235 westbound from downtown Keogh to the West Mixmaster is an 18-minute travel time with 11 minutes of delay. I-35 northbound from the East Mixmaster to Ankeny is a 6-minute travel time with 1 minute of delay. And with Des Moines' most frequent traffic all day, I'm Alex Muskoff on News Radio 1040 WHO.
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10: It's looking like some rain to end the work week. Overnight, partly cloudy, low 68. Thursday, cloudy, high 87. Thursday night, a 90% chance of showers, low 67. Showers likely to continue on Friday. That's your forecast. I'm Elaine Lee Irvin with News Radio 1040 WHO.
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11: It's 6 o'clock. I'm Dave Bull. 85 degrees, cloudy skies overhead in Des Moines this evening. Here's what's trending on WHO. President Trump says the U.S. will hit Iran very hard after the regime targeted U.S. troops. While speaking to reporters in the Oval Office today, the president was asked about Iran's ballistic missile attack on U.S. forces in the Middle East last night. U.S. Central Command said all of the missiles were intercepted. President Trump is announcing plans today to renovate Dulles International Airport in Virginia.
12: Speaking from the Oval Office on Wednesday, Trump said the 63-year-old airport is considered one of the worst airports in the world, and the proposed remake is long overdue.
13: We're going to make it maybe the best with some hard work and some good thought process.
12: The $22 billion renovations will include constructing new terminals while preserving the iconic original designs. Trump was joined by Transportation Secretary Sean Duffy and United CEO Scott Kirby. I'm Wendy Swanson.
11: Thousands of people are visiting Des Moines as youth athletes from around the country compete in the Amateur Athletic Union Junior Olympics. And that's good news for Iowa restaurants and businesses.
14: We estimate the economic impact of this event is $45 million in direct economic impact. And direct economic impact is the money that those visitors are actually spending in our stores, in our restaurants, in our hotels, attractions, all the things.
11: Trina Flack, president and CEO of Catch Des Moines, she tells WHO Radio News, the AAU Junior Olympics is the largest multi-sport event in the country. This is the eighth time Iowa has hosted the competition and the first time since 2023. The games are now underway and run through August 8th. RAGBRAI is over for riders, but some who are on their way back home across the country, their memories will last a lifetime.
15: I was going up this really big hill. I think I was going to Marshalltown. And these people were just, like, cheering me on. And then they cheered me on at the end. It was really fun.
11: 8-year-old Jacob Hubbard came to Iowa from Salt Lake City, Utah for RAGBRAI. He rode with his 7 older cousins. He says he's looking forward to going home and telling his friends all about it. 6:02 at News Radio 1040 WHO. Traffic, weather, and more. 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
2: 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Like International Tiger Day. 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
2: All right, my friends, all that has to happen here is you have to take the word I'm about to give you to the website of the radio station you are tuned into, to enter it where it's obvious, to sit back, wait for the phone to ring. If the phone rings, you need to pick it up. If it's us, you want $1,000. That's how it works, right? The word for this hour is fun, F-U-N, fun. What could be more fun than suddenly getting $1,000? That you weren't expecting. Fun. Take that to the website. Do it right now. And good luck, my friends. All across the great state of Iowa, it is the Simon Conway Show. You are very welcome in. If you have been watching TV today, you would have seen Anthony Fauci refusing to incriminate himself in a crime, which is interesting, to say the least. Someone who has a good insight into him is Michael Pack. He is the producer and director of The Lockdown Dissidents, which is a documentary. And, of course, we got the diaries, which were really weird a few days ago. Michael is on our Newsmaker line right now. Michael, welcome. How are you?
9: I'm doing well. Thank you very much.
2: Fascinating few days.
9: It certainly is.
2: So let's talk about the diaries first, because diaries appear to confirm everything in your documentary.
9: Indeed, it really does. Yeah, I'm sorry I couldn't include them in the documentary, but you can't include everything. It does confirm it. If you watch the documentary, which is a 30-minute documentary, free, it's done in partnership with the Wall Street Journal. It's on their website, but it's not behind their paywall. It's free. 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It tells the whole story of the lockdowns from its beginning in Wuhan into the Biden administration. And throughout it all, you can see that Anthony Fauci, Deborah Birx, and others, not only Anthony Fauci, knew the facts about the lockdowns and chose to suppress them because they knew they were right. And that kind of arrogance, which is made vivid in the documentary, is on display all over the diary. So I think viewers of my documentary would not be surprised by the documentary, although it is, you know, it's hard not to be a little shocked.
2: Right. Now, you know, the interesting thing here is when I read the diary entries, I thought, man, this sounds like a teenage girl. And I and I have one of those left at home, and I was toying with the idea of getting her to read them, and then I decided to, you know, I thought that might cheapen the whole thing, so I didn't do it. But Dear Diary, I mean, you have to start that with Dear Diary, and I love the Tapper one where he said friendship growing, so it's like he was getting in the clique.
9: I would like to defend your daughter here. I think that calling it like a teenage girl is a little unfair to teenage girls, but so what? They have other things, you know, to defend themselves. But I feel, actually, you know, so my film points out, you know, and we are not, it's not an advocacy film, it's a narrative, it tells the story, but it's inevitable to see that Fauci and Birx and others made a huge mistake, a mistake that cost the world, you know, an immense

0: considerable amount in both, not just, you know, we forget, but, you know, not just lost education for those people, kids who didn't get to go to school when the schools were closed, but increased suicide, increased drug use, increased loneliness, businesses shuttered, you know, people who lost track of their business careers. I mean, horrible stuff. People who postponed medical, needed medical operations and were ill, horrible things. But all that that he did wrong, maybe he, I don't think, will damage his reputation as much as what you just said, Simon, that he looks ridiculous. I think it's worse for a public figure to look ridiculous than to do wrong and even evil things. So I think this ridiculousness aspect that you bring up will really have a longer term impact on Fauci's reputation than all the horrible things he did.
1: Well, he certainly does. You know, we read some excerpts from the diaries over the last couple of days, and it just sounds completely ridiculous. That is the correct word to use. Okay, which brings us to today's theater. And I got to say, I was surprised because to me, he's a bit of a megalomaniac. And I thought he would have loved this stage. But apparently he had been warned that the pardon that he got from Biden that went all the way back to 2014, so weirdly, would not cover him for state crimes and would not cover him if he decided to lie to Congress once more, which I think he's already done. And so that's why we probably saw what we saw today. And by the way, if you're just joining us, if you just got in the car, he pled the fifth, I believe, over 70 times.
0: I've heard a lot of numbers, but it's way up there. Yeah, you're right. He's a total narcissist, as you can tell from the diary. Loves the media spotlight. This was not your standard Fauci performance. I think your reading of it is quite right, Simon. He obviously was afraid of repercussions. I'm not positive that even the basic pardon would hold up. I mean, pardoning people for offenses they haven't committed yet is such a bizarre idea, period. But it surely doesn't cover state crimes. So who knows? He obviously got this advice from his lawyer, as is part of his pleading the fifth, which he did 70 times. So we all know it's on advice from the lawyer. So, yeah, it didn't feel like the old Fauci. He seemed very muted. I'm not sure where.
1: Yeah, he looked defeated to me.
0: He did. He did. He looked defeated. You know, he never looked defeated in all his other battles with Rand Paul, which were pretty ugly. But he looked right on top of it. He gave back to Rand Paul as good as he got. So this time was different. You're right about that.
1: Mm. All right. Well, let's come back to your documentary. So you've given us the basic headlines. I'm always interested in what inspired you to go make it.
0: Well, you know, so this is the third in our series with the Wall Street Journal of shorter documentaries than we usually do, half-hour ones. And the mission is to deal with issues and events from the recent past that have been misreported, underreported, memory-holed. And this is a good example of a misreported one. You know, people got, you know, the facts were, you know, the media did a classically terrible job in informing the public, the mainstream media. And a lot of people, probably not your listeners, never really got the whole story of the lockdowns told to them properly in a historical context. So we wanted to do that. And I have to say that my partner, the Wall Street Journal opinion section, was way ahead of their peers in supporting our lockdown dissidents like Jay Bhattacharya and Scott Atlas. You know, the lockdowns began at the end of 2019, and by March, Jay Bhattacharya and others had already exposed that they wouldn't work, and they first appeared in the media in op-eds in the Wall Street Journal and later editorials. So they wanted to do it. I wanted to do it. And I think it remains a great story. I mean, look, people want to move on. People want to forget it. It was not a good time. But I think that there are really lessons to be learned.
1: Well, I would agree with that. It's changed our society. Because now
0: Indeed.
1: There's this massive suspicion of pretty much all vaccinations. Mm-hmm. And that potentially comes with some problems. But there definitely is a massive suspicion of all vaccinations. Is this really necessary? Do I really need to do this? Is this actually going to protect me? Because, of course, the way we always understood vaccinations, which was changed after COVID, was get the shot, don't get the thing, right? That was
0: right,
1: it. You get the shot, you don't get the thing. Or if you grew up when I grew up, you go to a chickenpox party and you don't get chickenpox. Mm-hmm. That really happened. I went to somebody else's chickenpox party. I got chickenpox, and I've never been worried about it since. And also, I had a mumps party in my house because I got mumps. Mm-hmm. And then a whole bunch of friends came round to get mumps when I was a kid. And, you know, we don't do that anymore. But it is interesting because after COVID, we're like, well, wait a minute, why are we calling this a vaccine? Because now you're saying, get the shot. By the way, you might still get COVID.
0: Mm. Well, the problem really was even deeper, of course, in that Dr. Fauci and others said, get the shot and you both can't get COVID or give COVID. And it turned out to be false. It turned out to be just what you said. It may have lessened your chance of getting COVID or made COVID less severe, but they marketed it as something it wasn't. And that's part of the whole problem throughout COVID, is that they did not tell the truth. I personally think if they tell the truth, the COVID shot does some things and not other things, there's this risk and that risk, you choose, that's the right way to go. And some Yep. people would decide to get the shot and some people wouldn't. And that's the way it's supposed to work in America, where we believe in individual choice. But it didn't let play out that way. And so I think you're right, Simon. The whole experience made some people distrustful of everything from the government.
1: Yeah.
0: And some people, on the other hand, became even more trustful. I think it all, you know, so those people that love Dr. Fauci and think he saved them now look to the government to save them for other things. And you have the rise of socialism. You have the idea that the government should be funding and supporting things, which also happened during COVID. You know, they pumped out all that money. And so I think it created this division. Some people trusting government more, some people, you know, just everything that the government does is wrong. And so it's very hard to steer the appropriate middle path after it.
1: I mean,
0: but
1: look,
0: the lessons go very...
1: The only places I wore masks, you know, the stupid paper masks. I am not a scientist, but it really took 5 minutes to read up on these things to know that they were totally useless. The only place I wore masks was if I choose to do business in a business that asked me to wear a mask. And the supermarket I went to did not ask me to wear a mask, but they had those silly arrows on the floor.
0: The
1: you could only go around a supermarket in one direction. And this woman came up to me in the supermarket. She came all the way up the wrong way, if you believe the arrows, to complain that I wasn't wearing a mask. And I'm like, they don't require me to wear a mask, and you just went the wrong way up the arrow thing. So who's really causing a problem here? But people got stupid. They got
0: stupid.
1: Crazy.
0: I mean, everyone has their favorite story. Jay Bhattacharya, who is now head of the NIH and was this lockdown skeptic, lockdown dissident, he tells the story, which we all also remember. You know, in restaurants required you to wear a mask when you walked in. So you sat down at a table, took the mask off to eat, put it on to leave again. So the COVID is supposed to know when you're eating and then respect that. I mean,
1: yes.
0: It was all crazy. It was crazy.
1: Yes.
0: And as you said, you know, I mean, in a way, the masking, you know, six feet of distance is a good study in what's wrong with Anthony Fauci at a deeper level. So in the beginning, they thought maybe the COVID was spread by droplets that can't go more than 6 feet. But once they found that COVID was aerosol, could go many, many feet, there was no more point in social distancing. And there was no more point in masks because the droplets were too thin to be stopped by the cloth masks. But they continued to recommend both those things, contrary to the evidence.
1: Michael, it's wonderful to talk to you. It's fascinating. If you want to check out the documentary, you can. It is called The Lockdown Dissidents, Wall Street Journal Opinion Docs, and not behind their paywall, the Lockdown Dissidents. So go check it out. It's only 30 minutes, and it really is amazing. Michael, thank you very much for coming on. Have yourself a good and safe rest of the day, and don't sneeze on anyone.
0: Thank you. You too.
1: All right, God bless you. 515-284-1040, 284-1040. We're all across the great state of Iowa. What do you make of that? This is the Simon Conway Show.

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8: It's August 2023. A county government meeting in Pennsylvania's Lehigh Valley. A young woman, early 20s, steps up to the mic to speak.
9: My two-month-old son was happily drinking milk from his bottle when he quickly started choking, turned blue, and went limp. My boyfriend transported our son to the changing table as I grabbed an anti-choking device and my boyfriend began assembling it. Two pumps of the device and my son was conscious, gasping for air and coughing up milk.
8: They all went to the ER to make sure the baby was okay.
9: But upon arriving at Lehigh Valley Hospital, the diagnosis quickly became something so different.
8: One of the doctors had a theory.
9: She stated to my father and mother-in-law that we are young, first-time parents who got frustrated with our baby and violently shook him to make him stop crying, and a confession would only make things easier for us.
8: The parents were told to leave the hospital without their son, and he wouldn't come home for 7 whole months.
9: I'm a postpartum mom dealing with the grief and the trauma of my son being ripped from my arms. And I'm a mom who lost everything in less than 24 hours due to one doctor's misdiagnosis. Enough is enough.
8: And then the next person speaks. And the next one. The stories they tell form a pattern of parents walking into a Lehigh Valley hospital to get help for a child, only to leave without them. And the same doctor's name kept coming up again and again. A pediatrician.
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8: 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From Serial Productions and The New York Times, I'm Diane Neary, and this is The Preventionist, a story about a doctor and the rise of a powerful field of pediatric medicine.
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20: All across the great state of Iowa, it is the Simon Conway Show. It's 6:26, almost 6:27 on this... Let's get rid of that music, please. On this Wednesday, July 29th, Dave Ball is in the newsroom and got good news, Dave. Good news. Story we discussed last week with Mrs. C. Remember the New York school that was going to deploy Sally?
21: Yes.
20: Sally, the former... Well, comes from a company whose sister company makes sex dolls.
21: Yes.
20: Sally was going to be a teacher in a classroom. Mm-hmm. They have backed away from bringing Sally the... Because they just got her off the shelf, right?
21: Mm.
20: We all agreed. The pouty lips, the whole thing, yep. Right? They just got her off the shelf and changed her into a teacher. Anyway, they said... The first thing they said, the Salamanca City Central School District... said, by the way, it cost them $60,000.
21: Oof, okay.
20: Couldn't you get, like, a real teacher...
21: That's a great question.
20: Because, right? Anyway, so the next thing they had a problem with Sally is that they had a difficult... This is in quotes. Having a difficult time programming. Mm-hmm. Don't even know... Oh, there's somebody... There's some kind of board. Arduino board. I think I'm saying that right, but I might be saying it wrong. Have a difficult time programming an Arduino board. Don't even know what an Arduino board is. Ask Sally and she can explain it, said Superintendent Mark Bieler. The robot also provides opportunities for students to learn how the robot is maintained and how it will be updated with new approved content and how to troubleshoot issues. This is all before they pulled the plug.
21: Mm-hmm.
20: Mm-hmm. The teachers' union is the big problem.
21: Okay.
20: Yes. Melinda Person, real name, president of the labor union, New York State United Teachers, said, a robot built by a company associated with sex dolls has no business in our classrooms. I just want to go, duh. Anyway, once the teachers' unions have turned on you, I think the $60,000 is just not going to be spent. So anyway, they've certainly put it on the back burner for right now. They're arguing with the teachers' union. So the question will become, Dave.
21: Yes.
20: What are they going to do with Sally?
21: Well, that is a good question. And... You know, Simon, when we talked about this the first time, I said a robot teacher that looks like the Danger Will Robinson robot from Lost in Space, that's one thing. But you sent me a photo of this particular teacher, and yikes, that is definitely a whole other thing. So as far as what she'll do in regard to not being a teacher, I hope, you know, I'm sure there may be other career fields that she could be cut out for.
20: Anyway, apparently the hullabaloo,
21: yeah,
20: great word, underused, mm-hmm. by the way.
21: Agreed.
20: The hullabaloo that was created by putting something that was created by a sex doll company into a classroom is pretty much enough to make them back down.
21: Yeah.
20: So we will see. The district officials did defend the purchase of the robot, by the way.
21: Mm-hmm.
20: Mm-hmm. But it's still not going online for right now.
21: Well, was the teachers' union's objection that the robot looked the way it did, or was it that just the idea of hiring a robot teacher at all is what they're objecting to?
20: I think hiring a robot teacher at all.
21: That's what it should be, I would think.
20: They're just jumping on the thing that everybody else jumped on, including us, which is, why would you bring a robot that looked like that into a high school with 15-year-old boys? What? Why?
21: Right. Yeah. For sure. I'm just thinking, if you're the teachers union, though, and your real objection is you want to make sure they are hiring a person, that really should be the objection at the core, right?
20: Right. I mean, this is a part-time teacher's assistant, basically, and they spent $60,000 on it.
21: Right.
20: Now, okay, they won't have to spend $60,000 on it in year two.
21: Right, every year, right.
20: So it will be free after that, but they certainly could have got a teacher this year.
21: Yeah.
20: Anyway, there you go. Sally, the... teaching robot from the sex doll company isn't going to be teaching anytime soon.
21: Nope. Like I said, other career fields. I'm talking about librarian here, people.
20: Yes, let's of just course.
21: Yes, I don't even know how that could have been
20: misconstrued. I thought librarian immediately.
21: Thank you.
20: Yes.
21: Thank you.
20: It's coming up to 6:32. We'll take a quick time out. Dave will do some news, and we'll continue the conversation after that. It is the Simon Conway Show.

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1: It's 6:30. I'm Dave Bull. 85 degrees, mostly sunny skies overhead in Des Moines. Here's what's trending on WHO. Following a U.S. Senate hearing on the COVID-19 pandemic on Capitol Hill today, President Trump is sidestepping the question of whether Dr. Anthony Fauci should face a contempt of Congress vote in the U.S. Senate. However, he did criticize Fauci's track record under the Biden administration.
2: Fauci wanted to have nobody wearing masks, if you remember, and then everybody had to wear five masks, as many masks as you could. Made a lot of mistakes, and he wasn't a big factor for me. He was a very big factor for Biden.
1: Republican Senator Rand Paul said the Homeland Security Committee will vote on a contempt resolution against Fauci next week after he invoked the Fifth Amendment during the hearing. President Trump was asked about the vote, but would only say Fauci didn't do him any favors in the early days of the pandemic. Defense attorneys representing the woman accused of gunning down an Iowa realtor 15 years ago want the judge to have more evidence to consider before deciding whether to dismiss the case.
3: Kristen Ramsey's attorneys want an August pretrial conference delayed and the judge to rule on whether to dismiss the case after hearing testimony from investigators. Defense attorneys claim the witness changed her story several times while her 2026 police interview and phone calls weren't recorded. Ramsey is accused in the 2011 murder of Ashley Oakland during an open house at a West Des Moines townhouse. I'm Eva Basinger.
1: Prosecutors say the witness in the case is consistent and credible. Ramsey is on house arrest at her Woodward home. A Grinnell man is sentenced to 12 years in prison for the death of an East High School student athlete.
4: Kaylin Minders pleaded guilty to vehicular homicide and OWI in June. Prosecutors say he was speeding on a motorcycle, driving the wrong way, and popping wheelies when he hit 15-year-old Santiago Diaz Roan while he was crossing the street in September 2025. Investigators say Minders admitted to driving recklessly with marijuana in his system. I'm Elaine Lee Irvin.
1: Along with his prison sentence, Minders is ordered to pay $150,000 in restitution to the victim's family. A new study shows eating an avocado every day reduces the risk of heart disease in obese adults.
5: An author of the study, Genevieve Damani, says findings out of Penn State University show eating avocados regularly reduces low-density lipoprotein particles. These are proteins that transport bad cholesterol into the blood.
6: So this means that one small dietary modification every day can improve your long-term heart disease risk.
5: Health officials say that reduction translates into a roughly 4% reduction in heart disease risk among those who are obese. I'm Tammy Trujillo.
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0: From the WHO Traffic Center.
12: Crews are still working to clear an accident with the two left lanes being blocked at I-35 northbound at Mills Civic Parkway. You're stop and go all the way back to Grand Boulevard. It's about a 12-minute delay there for you. I-235 eastbound from downtown 2nd Avenue to the East Mixmaster is a 5-minute travel time. I-235 westbound from downtown Keogh to the West Mixmaster is a 7-minute travel time. And with Des Moines' most frequent traffic all day, I'm Alex Muscoff on News Radio 1040 WHO.
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4: It's looking like some rain to end the work week. Overnight, partly cloudy, low 68. Thursday, cloudy, high 87. Thursday night, a 90% chance of showers, low 67. Showers likely to continue on Friday. That's your forecast. I'm Elaine Lee Irvin with News Radio 1040 WHO.
1: 85 degrees and mostly sunny in Des Moines, 82 in Hampton. I'm Dave Bohl. Our next update at 7 o'clock. Breaking news and severe weather as it happens on Des Moines News, Weather, and Traffic Station, News Radio 1040. 40 WHO.
7: All across the great state of Iowa, it is the Simon Conway Show. Quick reminder, you've got about 20 minutes to get the word FUN, F-U-N, FUN, to the website of whatever radio station you are listening to potentially win $1,000. Now, Dave sometimes has to leave, sometimes he stays, he's still here. Which is good, because there was a story today which came with a picture. Mm. And the story was of this mysterious object on the surface of Mars. And it looks weird. It does not look like a rock in any way whatsoever. Does this thing look like a rock? So the question is posed, what is it? And that is a really interesting question because, you know, look, you could try and say, okay, it's not a rock. I don't think it's a rock. I really don't. And it seems to have writing on it as well. So I really don't think it's a rock. So some people are suggesting it's leftover tech from when Mars was populated by Martians. Mm-hmm. And, you know, I really wish Mrs. C was here for this one. Right? If you're wondering where the best producer in the business is, she is in Ohio at the Blue Star Mums National Convention is where she is. So I am flying solo, but she will be back next week. But she would love this story. Absolutely love it. So, first of all, let's start there. Is it a rock, Dave?
1: It does not look like a rock, I will say. Now, I think when you said it, could it be leftover tech from Martians? I don't know about that. Now, we have had, though, things orbiting Mars, right? We sent probes to Mars to send us photos. Is it possible it could be something of ours that has crashed?
7: Well, you see, that's a very good place to go. Mm-hmm. But you would think NASA would be saying,
1: right.
7: Hey, guys, that's ours. Don't panic.
1: Right.
7: That's from whatever mission in whatever year, it is it's astonishing. Now, if you're not careful online, you're going to find pictures of various things that people say are on Mars, and they're not.
1: Right.
7: But this one actually is.
1: Mm-hmm.
7: Whatever this object is, it was captured by the Curiosity rover, Curiosity has captured pictures of very strange looking rocks, but this is really weird. Some people online, because it's online, are saying this is leftovers from an alien war.
1: Hmm. That's a good one.
14: Yeah, I'm not buying that either. But look, Mars is a long way away. If it's ours, I would expect somebody to say, that's ours.
1: Right.
14: No one has said it's ours. So could it be some other intelligent race?
1: Mm. Yeah. Yeah, I get that. And I get what you're saying, too. If it is ours, and you'd think just a way to quash all the internet rumors would be just come out and own it right away. And say, yeah. Oh, yeah, that's this probe that crashed. I get that.
14: Yeah.
1: You know, I'm open to the idea of perhaps it's technology from another species. But anytime you get these sorts of things or TV shows, you know, the ancient aliens and these sorts of things, to me, it's always there's that leap between here's something weird. Therefore, aliens. Like, that leap happens just too quickly for me. I need to check a lot of things off the list before I'm able to just jump right to that.
14: Okay. I understand. I completely understand that. But Dave, if you if you watch Ancient Aliens for enough time,
1: yeah.
14: There are things all around the world that make no sense.
1: Sure.
14: That we couldn't build today.
1: Mm.
14: And we're supposed to believe that they were built with hammers and chisels.
1: Yeah. Yeah, I get it. I'm just saying, like, I just have to check off all the things that that need to be eliminated before we get to aliens. And it takes a while for me to get there.
14: Yeah. And I'm not even saying aliens, you know.
1: Yeah.
14: It could have been, there could have been a previous civilization on this planet.
1: Yeah.
14: That destroyed itself. I mean, look at us, right? It could happen tomorrow, Dave.
1: Right, I've seen TikTok. It could happen at any time.
14: It could happen any minute, right? Any minute now it could happen. You know, if enough million years pass, which is not a long time in the history of the entire planet, which has been around for billions of years, then a lot of those things that were here with the former civilization that was on the planet, which may or may not have been human, by the way, they had things that we don't have, which enabled them to build these massive structures. So I'm not saying aliens either.
1: Yeah.
14: I'm just saying, can we please be sensible about this? It wasn't hammers and chisels.
1: Yes.
14: Lifting 2-ton boulders and making them fit to the point where you can't get a sheet of paper between the joints.
1: Mm.
14: It looks, a lot of these cuts look like lasers. They just do. So anyway, if you don't know what I'm talking about, and if you haven't seen this picture, I will post it for you, and we'll see what we will see. But it is certainly weird. Can we agree with that?
1: It's definitely weird.
14: It's definitely weird. I'm going to put that up on my Facebook. I think I put it up on my X. I did put it up on X this morning. And so you can go follow me on X at Real Simon Conway. And I asked, by the way, our astronaut friend.
1: Oh, yeah.
14: I said to him on X, so what's this on the surface of Mars? I said, the Good Morning Orlando crew are in agreement. It's not a rock. What do you think it is? And Astro Clay, said, could be similar to the probe that was used on me during my 152 days in space. Or, I'm glad he went with the or perhaps it's a piece of space junk.
1: Mm.
14: And captured by the gravitational pull of Mars that ended up on the planet's surface. Other than that, maybe it's a part from a 57 Ford Fairlane 500. But clearly, he too does not think that is a rock.
1: Mm.
14: So, it certainly doesn't look like any other rocks that I've seen on Mars. Anyway, there you go. Fascinating. It is on X. Go follow me on X, at Real Simon Conway, and you can see it for yourself. It is 6:46. We'll take a quick final timeout, believe it or not. We will come back and wrap it up for Wednesday, July 29th. International Tiger Day. This is the Simon Conway Show.

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5: Congresswoman Marionette Miller Meeks, fighting to keep Iowa strong. 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
8: It's looking like some rain to end the work week. Overnight, partly cloudy, low 68. Thursday, cloudy, high 87. Thursday night, a 90% chance of showers, low 67. Showers likely to continue on Friday. That's your forecast. I'm Elaine Lee Irvin with News Radio 1040, WHO.
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0: Well, across the great state of Iowa, it is the Simon Conway Show, 6:52. Grateful to Linda, who called in after we started talking about Mrs. C. She wanted Mrs. C to know that she has got her Blue Star shirt. I'm sure that's probably the Red Friday shirt, because a lot of people got those. See, my wife is just multi-talented. She's just this amazing human. And as I say, at the end of every single show, she is by far the best producer in the business. So we're very excited for her. Meanwhile, in Chicago, you couldn't pay me, by the way, to go to Chicago. Just to go. Couldn't pay me to go there. Certainly couldn't pay me to stay a night there. But, you know, the violence on the public transport is going to be a thing of the past now. Why? Well, they've put up signs. No, really. They put up signs. Oh, will you please pop me up, please? Thank you very much.
12: We are putting up these signs as an indication of what the consequences will be of any criminal actions on the CTA. We are hoping to deter crime and to encourage people to move forward if they are witnesses of a crime. These signs are a message to all of our riders and employees that we are working together with the County State's Attorney's Office to take action and ensure and promote a safe ride on the CTA.
0: Well, that'll do it. while you're at it, why don't you put up signs in, you know, on the south side as well, saying "Don't shoot anybody," and if you see anybody shooting anybody, your witnesses, please come forward. But fundamentally, we won't tolerate anybody shooting anybody. That'll do it. That'll work. I wonder how much violence there was in Chicago last weekend. It's always an interesting thing to do live, isn't it? Chicago weekend violence. Here we go. Chicago weekend violence. 3 days ago, 24 shot and 3 dead. 24 shot, 3 dead last weekend. They're not making much progress there then. That's because they... Clearly, because they don't have any signs up. If they put signs up, that garbage would stop overnight. I mean, come on. Seriously? You're putting signs up and then you're making a promo video to say, "Hey, we put signs up." Good grief. What a dump that city is. I mean, really, it's an absolute dump. It's violent. And the people are overtaxed. Oh, sorry. That was my fault. The people are overtaxed. And I don't get it. I don't get why anyone wants to be there. I don't. You know, you can tell me, "Oh, yeah, the Cubs. Hey, the Bears." Well, they'll be the Indiana Bears very, very soon. They're not staying. They're going. The pizza. Okay. You know, got good food. So is New York. I wouldn't go there either to live. So anyway, they put up signs. So I'm sure if you feel like using public transport in Chicago now, you're going to feel much, much safer, right? And if it works on public transport, the next thing you know, there'll be signs going up on the south side. No more weekend violence to report from that dump. And why is it they don't care? I mean, I don't understand why they don't care. They don't seem to care. They're not doing anything about it. The president offered to help them as the federal government has stopped violence in many, many, many other cities. And Chicago is like, "Yeah, no, we're good. We're good. Hey, we only had 3 people die last weekend. We're good. We don't need your help. Thanks." Meanwhile, under President Trump, violent crime is collapsing at a pace completely unmatched in American history. Now, we're excluding Chicago because they don't want us any help at all. But everywhere else, it's collapsing. There are safer neighborhoods. There are fewer victims. And these cities under siege, they're reducing almost by the minute. It's not accidental. It is a direct result of what this administration has done to enforce the rule of law. That's why. The police understand that they are backed, and the surge of resources into communities long abandoned by Democrats has paid off. There are Democrat mayors that are saying, yes, please, Mr. President, come and help us sort this out. And where that's happened, crime has plummeted. Absolutely plummeted. So there you go. We are out of time. Thank you very much for being along for the ride. We appreciate that. Thank you, of course, to all of our guests today. We appreciate them as well. A lot of audio at the beginning of the show as well from the Fauci hearing. If you want to check that out, you absolutely can. We will be back at 4 o'clock tomorrow afternoon to do it all over again because it's Friday Eve. Yes, it is. So we'll see you on Friday Eve. Until then, have yourselves a great night. G'day.

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3: I'm Elaine Lee Irvin. Here's what's trending on WHO. The Libertarian candidate for Iowa governor is considering appealing a ruling that he can't be on the November ballot. Nicholas Gluba says he and his running mate, Jules Cutler, were disqualified by the Iowa State Objections Panel last month over improperly filed paperwork. A Polk County judge backed the panel's ruling, and Gluba said he didn't see it coming.
4: From the judge's reactions during the appeal,